0: Back home, Broncos winger Josiah Kerapani has been fined after driving with alcohol in his system. The 24-year-old returned a blood alcohol reading of 0.037 in June while on a provisional licence. Appearing in court this morning, he received 3 months disqualification and a $350 fine over the incident. Two teenagers have been charged over an armed robbery in the state's far north. The boys, aged 16 and 17, entered the Earlville business at around 7:30 last night and threatened a staff member with scissors and a knife before fleeing with the cash drawers. The pair were located by police a few hours later, both due in court today. Doctors say a Brisbane woman who recently gave birth to identical quadruplets is one of the rarest births ever seen. The baby girls were delivered via C-section at 28 weeks at the Royal Brisbane and Women's Hospital. Obstetrician Dr. Alexa Bendel has told Today, while this is extremely rare, it's difficult to know the exact numbers.
1: So I think a conservative estimate would be 1 in 15 million. I've also read up to 1 in 76 million. So it's rare to conceive a type of pregnancy like this with one fertilised egg that splits into four. But then to continue the pregnancy, these pregnancies are at high risk of early miscarriage.
0: And Italian carmaker Fiat has stopped importing passenger vehicles into Australia as sales plummet. The iconic brand recorded just 13 local sales last month after struggling to compete with cheap electric alternatives. Director of Content at Drive, James Ward, says established car manufacturers are under immense pressure.
2: Sales are going down. You see a lot of these other legacy brands are really fighting against the tide from some of these new Chinese brands that are bringing in cars with value that just simply cannot be competed with.
0: In finance, a few minutes into trade, the All Ords have opened up 34 points at 9,013. One Australian dollar is buying 60.8 US cents.
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0: Women's tennis is updating its transgender policy to allow only biological women to play. Eddie Summerfield reports.
4: All players on the WTA Tour will have to undergo genetic sex testing. Just once in their career, they'll be required to undergo a cheek swab, blood or saliva sample to test. The policy also requires players to sign a document stating they could face disciplinary action if they refuse testing. Currently, there's no known transgender players on the tour. Eddie Summerfield reporting.
0: Broncos forward Ben Tulti has been charged with a grade one careless high tackle following Brisbane's round 20 win over Penrith. Spinner Nathan Lyon is expected to be recalled to Australia's test team for next month's test series against Bangladesh in Darwin and Mackay. And Rich Taylor has been named the new coach of the Australian Women's Rugby Sevens program. It's 10:04. That's the very latest in news and in sport.
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3: 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Anzac Avenue, Hillcrest.
7: In Sandstone Point, there's a crash on Bribie Island Road just near Turner's Camp Road, and a car fire in Kenmore Hills on Bealby Road at Elwood Street. That's just causing some minor delays. In Currabee, there's a breakdown for the Gateway Motorway southbound up the left shoulder just before Compton Road. Delays on the East Centenary Highway inbound from Mount Omni to the Jindalee Bridge. It's slow as well for the Pacific Motorway inbound in Wollongabba onto the Captain Cook Bridge into the city. It's Olympia on Brisbane's traffic leader, 4BC.
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0: Cloudy skies with a few showers around Brisbane today, reaching a top of 22 degrees in the city, 23 in Ipswich and 21 on the Bayside. Looking ahead, grey skies tomorrow with a top of 22, partly cloudy on Thursday 25 and similar conditions on Friday, reaching the top of 21. On Moreton Bay, south to southeasterly winds 15 to 20 knots, seas up to 1.5 metres. Right now, it's 17 degrees at North Lakes. I'm Chloe Affleck with more news at 10:30 on your newsleader, Brisbane's 4BC.
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11: 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In fact, after 10:30, we'll have a chat to the great Kevin Donnelly AM, get us his thoughts. He's an education guy, he's an author. He's also warning Australia about the march of woke. We need to wake up. Before midday, the Brisbane City Council pressing ahead with these controversial pickleball facilities in the Wynnum Manly Ward. Now, what the heck is pickleball? Are you a pickleball player? I know what it is, but I just want to get your take on pickleball. It is a revolution. I think it's going to become an Olympic sport. It's that big. But people hate it. Some people hate it. They don't want pickleball courts in parks. Really? There's an entire community group that's now opposing the development, and the councillor, Alex Givney, but they're both going to give their opinions, like yours, 133 882. And tickets, of course, a chance for you to go along, win tickets to the ECA, and the opportunity to go and see Jose Carreras alongside Ronan Keeney, Robbie Williams, Shepherd. They're going to be there. It's all going to be there at the Gabba. We had a bit of fun with Carreras. We got artificial intelligence, artificial and the intelligence. They are the morning's in-house band. They imagine what Jose Carreras doing the Shepherd song, Geronimo, would sound like. Geronimo. You get the feeling?

0: I always thought Artie Fishel was a tenor. I offered him a fiver because I didn't think he was as good as he was making it, half as good anyway. If you missed Angus Taylor on 4BC Breakfast this morning with Jason Matthews, you missed something, really, quite something. You can head to the 4BC app and listen back. But it was an interesting discussion. A couple of things caught my ear. I don't understand why Angus is not getting a simple message like, if you don't like Alba, you've got to vote for me. That would be my message. Angus, every stump speech, hello, I'm Angus Taylor. If you don't like Alba, you've got to vote for me. Forget all the other rubbish. You're not there to answer media questions, but you've still got to have values and you've still got to stand for stuff. And this is what really did catch my ear. Jason Matthews rightly asked him about the scourge of domestic violence. We're talking about it a lot. And we blokes, it's not just blokes that commit it, but it's mainly blokes. We've got to be better on this. Jason asked him, well, no one had actually heard him talk about it. Here's Angus.
1: Well, I'm very happy to, Jason. This is a national disgrace, and we have to do better. So far this year, we've seen 37 Australian women and 17 children killed. I mean, this is completely unacceptable. Women and children, of course, should be respected in their homes, their workplaces, their community, at school, online. And sadly, that's not what we're seeing. I am very happy to call it out. In government, we invested more than $3.5 billion in women's safety. This was a big issue for Peter Dutton, who'd been a cop on the beat and seen the outcomes and the impacts of this sort of completely unacceptable behaviour.
2: Oh, I understand that, Angus, but you're the leader now, and I've heard diddly squat from you.
1: Well, just said it, and I'll keep saying it, Jason, more than happy to, because you are right. This is a big deal, and it's a big issue.
2: So what do you want to do?
1: Australian for Australians. Well, we'll work with the government on any sensible measures
2: But Angus, they're not even talking about it. They're more concerned about what's happening in our schools, re-Islam. They don't even care about this, mate. And this is a scourge on our society, and we need men to lead the conversation. And I'm disgusted that no one is.
1: Well, look, I'm happy to take that on, and I will continue to do it. I think it is completely unacceptable that women at home or in the workplace or anywhere should feel unsafe and should be unsafe. We have to take it on. And as I say, I've said what I think about it here today, and I'll continue to do that.
2: All right, I'm going to hold you to that. You know that. What's your message to men then?
1: No, that's fair. That's fair. Well, my message to men is show respect to women and children. It's completely unacceptable. We know that this is often the immediate trigger is alcohol or mental health issues, but in the end, people have got to take responsibility for their actions, and we've seen a failure on that, and we've got to keep calling it out and doing everything we can to stop it.
0: I don't want to be unfair, but did that cut through from your point of view? Did that give you clarity? My name's Angus, and if you don't like Albo, vote for me. The Prime Minister should be doing something about domestic violence. It's not up to Angus Taylor to fix it up because he's the opposition leader, but the government should be doing something more direct about it. I get that. Keen to know what you think. 133-882. Thanks to Watch Smoke Alarms. So we mentioned earlier on the program as well, the cost for the Brisbane Olympics expected to increase because of the decentralised nature of the Queensland Games. I think we're all just getting sold pups here. I want it to work, don't get me wrong, but the operational bill is going to be funded by the International Olympic Committee, sponsorship, ticket sales, but we're still on the hook as Queensland taxpayers. That's why they call it the Queensland Games. It's not Brisbane ratepayers. It's not even just people in the southeast corner. Everybody, the good people of Thargomindah, you're all hooked in. Gundawindi, start saving up your pennies. You're in the hook. In Roma, everywhere around the Resonate network, you're on the hook for the Games. For any shortfall, the state government is committed to spend $7.1 billion in taxpayer dollars, but that's from a year or two ago. Somebody needs to honestly update this because it's already going to be $10 billion. And I've seen some estimates that suggested that even the Victoria Park Stadium, 5.4 thereabouts, seems like an awfully similar figure to what we heard about Cross River Rail, which is now at least a $20 billion project. I'm hearing that 5.4 becomes 20. on some of the Victoria Park facilities alone. People are going to say you're just being hysterical. I just want to know, how are we going to deal with the overspending, which will always come? The size of the venues could be one of the ways, they say. And they say if there are more seats, it means more tickets. I don't have a problem. Go big, Brisbane. Go big. 60,000-seat stadium does not seem adequate for the Brisbane of 2045 and beyond. That's where we should be planning. But we don't even know what the sports are for the 2032 Olympics. We don't know what they are. Hockey's apparently too expensive. Apparently too expensive. Pickleball could be in. We need to get that settled. Is the rowing going to happen in Rocky? Jarrod Blair is going to walk across the Fitzroy River to make sure the Crocs are out of it. Keen to know what you think, 133-882. What do you make of this idea from Bob Catter? And Bob says get rid of the kids off the iPads and let's get them out and about camping, fishing and hunting. The headline is maybe paying them to shoot cane toads. I don't agree with that. I don't need kids with guns in suburbia. And the fact that they might have them in the bush in regional areas means they at least got to know how to use them. Responsible parenting would suggest that nobody would let a child anywhere near a gun or the ammo that goes in it unless they know what they're going to do with it. Isn't the first rule of owning a gun never pointed at anybody? Isn't that the first rule? I would have thought so. And poor old cane toads, poor old cane toads. Hate the damn things. But I don't think the idea of kids shooting them makes any sense to me, Bob, with the greatest of admiration and respect for your 50 years of service in various Australian parliaments, both state and federal. This story, though, how would you feel? I've asked a few of the women who work in this building, the people who are mothers themselves, how would you feel about this? You found out you're pregnant again. You've got four children already. And the doctor said, interesting time. We've now got four viable babies and you're about to have four babies. It's an extremely rare birth of identical quadruplets. And Jennifer Narmona delivered her daughters Emily, Harriet, Alexa and Catherine. Aren't they lovely names? The Royal Brisbane Women's Hospital, 28 weeks and 4 days gestation and extremely high-risk pregnancy. Came as a bit of a shock. Jennifer and Jotham, her husband, they'd not been planning on having more kids, but they have actually had four more. And the obstetrician's been caring for her since they discovered she was pregnant. The baby's doing extremely well. Those four girls are going to be featured in umpteen television commercials throughout their lives. And now everybody in the building here has dropped and gone, is there a baby crying? I've got to go and fix that. It's primal, isn't it? 133-882, that's our talkback line. Thanks to Watch Smoke Alarms, 18 past 10.
3: The latest Brisbane traffic on 4BC, thanks to Rochelle Paints with a Purpose. If it's worth painting, it's worth painting well with Rochelle.
4: There's a crash in Sandstone Point on Bribie Island Road just near Turner's Camp Road. Also a car fire in Kenmore Hills on Bilby Road at Elwood Street. A breakdown for the Gateway Motorway southbound from the left shoulder just before Compton Road in Currabee. It's a little bit slow for the M1 northbound in Slacks Creek. Delays also on Beaudesert Road in both directions around Callanvale and Acacia Ridge. And Gympie Road slow both ways in Shermside. It's Olympia on Brisbane's traffic leader, 4BC.
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0: That is the cue to call to win a double pass to go along and see Jose Carreras and friends, including Robbie Williams, at the Gabba. It's going to be his 80th birthday when this is all happening in December, December 5. Robbie Williams, Ronan Keating, The Cause, Natalie Imbruglia and Shepherd are all going to be there. And if you want to go along, Jose Carreras' 80th birthday, he gets his OBE. He's over bloody 80. Make a call number 8 right now, 133-882. The competition line right now, 133-882. Jill, thanks for your note, 0499-880-882. She says, Gary, I love the program. Preferred you in the afternoons, but enjoying the morning time slot. Thank you so much. She said, domestic violence, huge issue. I can't believe politicians aren't taking it more seriously. But I'm pleased you've called it out. Also to Jason Matthews. We need to get it back front and centre. Four women died 4 days, 2 weeks ago. But she said that doesn't then tell the full story, because there's all these other women who go to the emergencies or just managing day by day in fear of their lives. It's not good enough. She said it's a national disgrace. It's not just about educating young boys. It should be part of it. It's about how we create strong and confident young women. Yeah. To pick better blokes. To stay away from them. I get all of that. Wendy says, Gary, give me a break. How do you think they're going to get the money for the Olympics? They'll just up our taxes, rates, bills, just keep going up and up. You of all should know how governments do this stuff. They bleed their people to splurge on taxpayers' money, not theirs. I'm with you. I pay taxes. I'm just simply saying I think we need to get an honest appraisal about the real cost of the Olympics, because it's going up. It's no point saying $7.1 billion tapped out, because that figure is 2 years old already, and with inflation it's already $8.5 billion. And when the CFMEU get involved, it'll be 10 or 12. You just know that's right. 133-882, the great Bluey O'Gorman, he was a terrific police officer for Queensland. Bluey, great to talk to you. Always, sir. Are you well, mate?
11: You're being very nice, Gary. Thanks.
0: I always appreciate you.
11: Just on the firearm discussion, mate.
0: Yep.
11: There's a couple of salient points. One is, it's very rare that people who have a legitimate use of firearms, registered firearm owners, whether they're on the land, whether they're sporting shooters or use firearm in the course of their employment, they rarely misuse firearms. And I'll clarify that I've got no interest in owning firearms. I've had them when I was in the coppers, obviously.
0: Yep.
11: But it's just not something that I've got an interest in. The vast majority of people who own firearms legally are decent people.
0: Exactly.
11: Have got an interest that way. And I don't want to get political because I haven't got much politics, but after the Bondi massacre, the federal government were going to tighten the firearms laws. That was just plain rank stupidity, because the people who, I know those two had registered, well, one of them had registered firearms, but the system wasn't very accurate or very efficient that they had firearms. And they're one of the few people who have registered firearms that have misused them. But the Queensland government said the firearms legislation's tight enough, we need to come at it from other angles. And the vast majority of people who misuse firearms or turn firearms on other people are criminals. And they got the firearms illegally, they use them illegally, and it's not a situation that should be left the way it is. Things should be getting a lot tighter about making sure that legitimate firearm owners are allowed to follow their interests, and people who got it illegally should be hammered hard.
0: Yeah, I agree. And, John, that's the point. I've never owned a gun, don't have any interest in owning a gun, but everybody I know who does own a gun is exactly as you've described. I actually do subscribe to the theory outlaw guns, only the outlaws will have them. I mean, and that just puts it, the people in the police service, who used to be a force when back in the day, but it's now a service.
11: Yeah.
0: But either way, I find outlawing guns doesn't. You don't get a criminal who says, "Oh, I'll fill in a form so I can lawfully have a gun." Now I'm going to go and commit a crime. It's just a nonsense.
11: But you're 100% correct in my opinion. Mm. These plastic gangsters that are running around with sawn off firearms and whatever. They think they're heroes if they start firing shots around the place. They're the ones who should be targeted and targeted hard. But, you know, when the coppers round them up and put them before the courts, things have got to start to get a bit fair dinkum there. And that's a rare occurrence. It's a bit like a full. Oh, I wouldn't say what I was going to say.
0: No, that's all right. But can I ask you one other question? And that is, if somebody has been, say, found guilty of committing domestic violence or some assault against somebody, should it then be, again, you know, it's a little bit political, so I apologise for that, but should it then become an offence if they're found with a gun? In other words, they're found with a weapon. Should that become a problem for them for the rest of their days? In other words, they should never, ever be found. There should be a prohibited person register when it comes to firearms.
11: Well, mate, I'm reluctant to suggest that that's a solution because I don't think it is. And the problem is there's already some action in relation to firearms when domestic violence orders are taken out. And I've been 20 years away from it, so I'm not sure what the machinery of it.
0: Fair comment, yeah.
11: But each case has got to be looked at on its own, mate. Like, I know we're not talking about the domestic violence, but that is such a complex issue. And governments aren't politically game to really dig deep and see where the real problem is and deal with the real problem, because some people are going to get their nose out of joint and they won't want that.
0: No, they won't.
11: Anyway, I'm taking you off the subject.
0: Yeah, no, but either way, I value your take on this, John, because, you know, you've been highly regarded. 20 years you've been away from the police force. Wow, that's extraordinary. I don't know where that time's gone, but I hope you're well. I hope you're fishing and catching lots. That's all I know.
11: I got me OBE, so.
0: Yeah, well done. You got your OBEs over bloody 80. Well done. John Bluey O'Gorman, they called him, because he had red hair, if you haven't caught on to that. Great Queenslander, great copper, and great opinions. What's your thoughts? 133-882. Have we got a winner? We have. We have got a winner, apparently. I don't want to rock, DJ. Going to go along, see Robbie, along with Ronan, The Cause, Natalie. They're all friends of mine. Yeah, thanks very much, Shepherd. Hey, it's terrific. Well done to you, Robin. Robin of Salisbury, well done. What are you going to do? Carreras and Friends, going to be a big night.
12: Oh, fabulous night. Can't wait. Fantastic. Thank you so much.
0: Yeah, well done to you, because it is going to be historic because it's one night only, once in a lifetime event. It is huge, and you've got tickets.
12: Yeah.
0: Yippee! Who are you going to take?
12: Excited.
0: Who are you going to take along?
12: Oh, 54 years together. I guess I'll take my husband.
0: Yeah, you make sure. Keep an eye on him. Make sure he enjoys it. Taps to all the tunes. I hope that it's a fantastic night for you, Robin. Well done. Congratulations to you. Stay on the line. We'll get all your details to get those tickets out to you. That's Robin at Salisbury. Of course, the tickets are on sale now. $95.90. That's how cheap it could be for some. Go through Ticketmaster to find out more. Jose Carreras and friends. He's going to have plenty of them, Robin. Robin's going to be one of them. 1-888-882. It's 10:30. Now, the price tag for extending the CFMEU Commission of Inquiry has been revealed. Chloe Affleck has more from the newsroom.
13: That's right. The inquiry was originally due to wrap up by July 31, but as we know, that's been extended to the end of next year. As a result, what was originally expected to cost $20 million has now blown out to $95 million. Police are searching for three men accused of assaulting a rideshare driver and stealing their car on the Gold Coast. The incident happened around 1 this morning in Labrador. The 26-year-old male driver was taken to hospital with minor injuries. And Britain has welcomed its seventh Prime Minister in 10 years, with former Manchester Mayor Andy Burnham taking the top job. He's already signalled no changes to Australia's multi-billion dollar AUKUS defence deal, alongside a fresh focus on domestic reform. In sport, women's tennis is updating its transgender policy to allow only biological women to play. And Gary, I'll have more news at 11.
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0: At 25 to 11, happy National Lamington Day. Yep. Tony was pushing the buttons for me. He said, what you do is you take stale cake and you disguise it with chocolate and coconut and serve it to guests. And everyone goes, ooh, isn't it amazing? Have you got a better Lamington recipe than Tony? Let me know. 133882. Thanks to Watch Smoke Alarms. Lord Lamington, of course, was Governor of Queensland 1896 to 1901. He had a plateau and a plate of named after him. His real name was Charles Cochrane Bailey. There's a hyphen in there. Kind of like there is in the Lamington Plateau, really. There's a little hyphen there. Anyway, he was a right honourable sir. Lord Lamington. Now, that's something the Kiwis can't claim. They try and claim the Pavlova. We know it was started here in Australia. Lord Lamington, it was a Queensland thing. Oh, dear, the phones are going to melt down now. But it's important to know your history, isn't it? Especially when we've got the taxpayer-funded grievance industry marching on all sorts of things, including now James Cook. I asked this a little earlier. Is Australia about to wipe yet another giant of history from our ledger? We'll probably have to rename the Lamington next. You know that 50 years ago, James Cook University was established in Queensland. It was building a stellar global reputation. There was a deliberate effort by the Howard government, actually, to get a medical school at James Cook University for one reason, that is to get doctors trained in regional Australia, meant they'll stay in regional Australia. That was the idea. James Cook University is well known. My old mate John Vores, who started at Channel 7 in Townsville, started at Channel 7 in Brisbane, became a Channel 7 correspondent over in the United States, and has been an anchor for Cable News Network for like 30-something years. He went to JCU. But now a major battleground has opened up over the name. Management is claiming they aren't actively pursuing a change, yet they've officially endorsed a framework outlining how to do it. They have found $12 million, they reckon, that's what it'll cost for a total rebrand of JCU, $12 million. Put it back. Who do they think they are, Chris Bowen? But I think it's a stunning development. Our state could have been named Cooksland in honour of James Cook. It could have been. Queen Victoria said, I think one should name it after me. So we named a little province built around Melbourne after her, and then we named the big province after the Queen. But this creeping paralysis of activist class, the taxpayer-funded grievance industry, it's crazy. Let's have a chat to cultural commentator, author, senior research fellow at the Australian Catholic University, Dr. Kevin Donnelly. Kevin, great to talk to you. This is an insanity in our midst. It's been around for a few days, but they're trying to de-cook Australia. It's wrong.
4: Well, it's been happening for years, Gary, as you well know. I live in Melbourne, and every Australia Day, the Captain Cook Memorial, the statue there, it's either painted with graffiti or somebody tries to hack off his head. It's appalling. I mean, instead of respecting our heritage, and I mean that everybody who lives in Australia should be very thankful, whether you're from overseas or whether you're Indigenous or however long you've been here, we should all appreciate and celebrate this great nation. And Captain Cook, and you know him well, I'm sure, he's a hero. He's one of the most influential, one of the most important navigators. I think he went around the world at least twice, and he discovered the east coast of Australia. So I think we should celebrate Cook, but unfortunately, whether it's the national curriculum, whether it's what they're teaching in universities, it's all this black armband view, as Jeffrey Blaney calls it.
0: But Kevin Donnelly, he was a cartographer. I mean, his maps of New Zealand, so many parts of the east coast of Australia, they were still in play until more recent times. He was that good. He's revered in other parts of the world. There's statues for him in Hawaii where he was killed. It was called the Sandwich Islands in those days. But he mapped parts of Antarctica. This guy knew no bounds. He just kept going, kept charting, and he died almost a decade before any settlement happened here, but apparently it's all Cook's fault, everything that happened here.
4: I'm just looking at a map I bought many years ago of Cook's travels, and it's astounding. People don't understand. It's a bit like trying to get to the moon. You know, we say astronauts who have stood on the moon or got to the moon recently, they went around the moon. We think they're marvellous people, adventurers, they've achieved so much. What Cook did was far more challenging. I mean, there weren't very good maps in the day, as you know, and whether it's the east coast of Australia, whether it's New Zealand, he got as far up as the Arctic. He was a most important

0: It's wonderful. You know, well, when I review the national curriculum and even the state, whether it's Queensland, Victoria, New South Wales, what young people are being taught in school, there are hundreds of references to Aboriginal culture, history, religion. There's very little about what it is that makes Australia unique as a Western liberal democracy. I mean, two of the books that arrived with the First Fleet, for example, in 1788, were the King James Bible and Blaxton's Commentaries on the Laws of England. Now, it's only because of those two books and the fact that we got here a week before the French that we are as we are today, such a wonderful, free and open society.
1: Yeah, La Perouse, of course, came a week late. But, you know, Cook died 1779. We know that he also spent 7 weeks in what we now would call the Endeavour River, Cookstown, in far north Queensland. He got to talk to the local Indigenous people there. They talked to him in language that, in fact, he wrote it down in his journal, a Gungaroo, which has become kangaroo in our broad Australian vernacular, but he learned that from interaction with Aboriginal people. So for those who want to write Cook off as being some horrible person, they're completely misrepresenting his actual interactions with those who'd been here for generations beforehand.
0: You're dead right, and I'm pretty sure in his chronicles, he spoke favourably about the natives, as they called them, and he tried to have dialogue, he tried to coexist. So it wasn't, they make the same mistake with Arthur Phillip and the First Fleet. It was never hostile from our point of view. When I say our point of view, I mean the British, the white people. They tried to coexist, and the Admiralty had actually told Phillip, when you get to the colony, as it became, you must coexist and treat the Aborigines properly. And Phillip, as you know, was actually shot once. And he said, no, don't take any retribution. It was my fault.
1: Yeah, and indeed...
0: Feared. Yeah.
1: But the same thing happened with Cook's crew when they started fishing some green turtles out. It was against the Aboriginal tribal custom in that area around Cooktown, and there was going to be a big melee, but it was an elder that broke a spear, which was a cultural sign of saying, let's bring about peace, let's not have fights. So there was that kind of understanding. Kevin, why aren't we teaching these stories to our kids? Why are we being made to feel, people like me who are 38% English and 38% Scottish, you know, a bit Irish and a bit of this and a bit of that, a bit Viking, I mean... Why are we being made to feel like somehow or other we're responsible for everything that went wrong at some stage? It just doesn't make sense. It's divisive rubbish.
0: It is, and as you know, Gary, I've been investigating and researching about what's happened with education for over 40 years now.
1: Yep.
0: And it goes back a long time to when I first started teaching. I mean, I was lucky enough to go through school as a young boy where we were taught a balanced view. We knew that England, that there were faults with the way society was structured. We knew the dangers of the Industrial Revolution. We knew that people didn't have the vote. But at the same time, we were taught to acknowledge and be proud of the great things that Western civilization has done. But the last 40 years, they've turned that on its head. And I talk about political correctness or this woke ideology, where one of the theories is post-colonial theory. Anything to do with Western culture is somehow dangerous. It's all negative. They don't celebrate great explorers. They don't celebrate our history. It's all, as I said, this black armband view. And it gets back to a lot of academics in our universities who have no interest in acknowledging the benefits of where they're working and where they live. They really just want to talk it down. And it's so bad in Victoria, when I looked at the Year 12 essays that they said were fantastic, and these are the examiners, one of the essays that got an A+ was actually telling young kids to desecrate Captain Cook's statue. Oh. And the teachers who marked that said how fantastic it is. This young boy is a cultural warrior.

0: warrior for the left.
1: Crazy stuff. Kevin, good to talk to you always. Appreciate your time. Kevin Donnelly, grievance industry. We're paying for it. To deny a history is to repeat mistakes. If there's a reconciliation, yeah, some things went wrong, that's okay. We sit down, we talk, we all work together, black, white, brindle, whatever colour you happen to identify with. I got the palest of skin, that Viking blood. 133-882, thanks to Watch Smoke Alarms, 13 to 11.
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3: In Archerfield, there's a crash on Beattie Road northbound at Boundary Road that's causing delays there in both directions. Still got a crash in Sandstone Point on Bribie Island Road just near Turner's Camp Road, and a car fire in Kenmore Hills on Thielby Road at Elwood Street. A little bit slow for the M1 northbound in Snacks Creek and delays in both directions on Beaudesert Road through Callanbale. Slow as well heading into the city on the Captain Cook Bridge and Riverside Expressway. It's Olympia on Brisbane's traffic leader, 4BC.
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1: Here's the good sport himself, Sam Leckie. He joins us in the studio. What is happening in the world of rugby league today, mate? Because people, it was interesting. I've been reading some comments online. I just do my head in. Because I just like to stay aware of the variety of views out there. It's called qualitative research. And they said, oh, you talk a lot about sport. The thing about sport, there's a couple of things. Huge numbers of people employed in sport. Huge numbers of Queenslanders who engage in sport. I mean, Michael Price is helping to put this program together, telling us all what to do. You know, he's mad about hockey, mad about AFL, and I know you love all of that as well. There's so many people who love sport.
0: Yeah.
1: So many people do. So I know there's always a big concentration on what's happening in the rugby league world, the mega dollars paid people and so far, so on and so forth. I mean, Shibasaki's on the move for $2 million. I'll go to Perth.
0: Yeah, you go to Perth, that sort of money. Live on the beach, wouldn't you? Yeah. The only issue is going to be the 4-hour flight back to the East Coast.
1: It's the, yeah, it's the flight. Sun goes down over the water over there.
0: Yeah, yeah. Doesn't do it here. Comes up over the water. But, yeah, he's on the move. So I had a little chat to the Broncos today because there's been a little bit made throughout the year about what Gemet Shibasaki's future would look like because he joined the club on a training trial deal. It was really a last chance saloon for him, and he took to it really well.
1: Like
0: and,
1: a duck too.
0: And has now become an Origin winner, he's become a grand final winner, and he's become an Australian representative when he went over there for the Ashes. So his value from when he signed a train and trial deal, which I think from memory is about 140, the minimum wage is about 140 grand a year, but train and trials is a grand a week. So what they were paying him then and what he's worth now.
1: Carry the one. Yeah, no, he was
0: In the eyes of the NRL is much, much more. So his value is about 500 grand. And the Broncos said to me that they put a contract in front of him earlier in the year. The Perth Bears came knocking with this offer of $1 million over two seasons, which the Broncos just couldn't match. They've got a lot of players that they need to wrap up long term.
1: The Dane Gagai guy's coming back.
0: Dane Gagai coming to the club as well, so they're not going to want in that position. And on Sunday, the Broncos basically told Shibasaki and his management that they couldn't match the offer that Perth came with, and he has ultimately signed in principle with the Bears. There's still a 10-day cooling off period, but pretty safe to say that he won't be backflipping on that money to be part of a foundation or the foundation of a brand new club.
1: Sam, Perth is a fantastic city. Perth is beautiful.
0: I've never actually been.
1: Look, you've got to go. It's the longest flight, five hours, 35 minutes from Brisbane, direct flight. There's multiple flights a day. It is clean. It is organised. It's tidy. It's got a lot of things going for it, Perth.
0: Mm.
1: And there's a lot of money floating around the place too, the mining money that's there. But it is, without doubt, it's amazing, actually. It's filled with a lot of people who've got off the boat in Fremantle and said, I'm not going any further.
0: Yeah.
1: And they got off the boat, right?
0: Yeah.
1: Being part English, I can do that. And then there's a whole lot of Kiwis who said, I want to go to South Africa. Oh, that'll do. And they stop at Perth. Mm. So there's a whole lot of Kiwis
0: and
1: over
0: South
1: there.
0: Africans coming the
1: Absolutely.
0: Way.
1: Absolutely. So there's just a lot of people with an adventurous spirit.
0: And, you know, the one thing, the criticism of the NRL when it came to expansion and going into Perth is that they weren't going to be able to market it and compete in the Perth sporting market.
1: Yeah.
0: But we talk about Queenslanders loving their sport and the crowds you get to the Brisbane Lions, the crowds you get to Broncos, Dolphins, Cowboys games. You see similar in Perth. They get around. West Coast have hardly won a game in 3 years and they're still selling 40,000 tickets for home games. Fremantle are on the rise and flag favourites for this year in the AFL. Even the Perth Scorchers, they're the best attended Big Bash team in the competition. So the Perth locals will get around it.
1: Yeah, they will.
0: And I reckon there'll be rugby union fans. You mentioned the Kiwis and the South Africans that come over, rugby union fans that buy into rugby league because the Perth Bears are active in.
1: If you're chasing WA. A bit of pigskin around a green piece of grass with line markings on it, they'll be there. It's simple as it's a bit Melbourne-ish in that regard. Now, the government is debating what constitutes a sport. What's your take?
0: Well, you know how they've got these $200 play on sports vouchers, which sort of they go to community grassroots sport and subsidise some of the costs that are associated with it because that's a big barrier for people playing sport. I'm interested in some of the more niche sports like rugby league, your soccer, your netball. They all get a lot of these vouchers because so many people play, so many young people want to play sport. I like the niche ones though. So curling is eligible and gets a lot of
1: vouchers. I've got wavy here myself, but keep going.
0: Yep. Wood chopping as we where people listening out for that. The tickets to the Ecker today,
1: but we'll do that chopping, next down.
0: Get some cash. Medieval combat. I found this interesting. I don't know what that is. I'm not particularly interested in being involved. But what's not on the list has caused a stir, and there's big pushes from the esports community. So somehow playing computer games, which is a hobby, has
1: get the heck out of here.
0: They want it to be classified as a sport
1: no
0: in the government's
1: way.
0: Eyes. And a made-up sport, Quidditch. For our Harry Potter fans.
1: No, that'll work. Okay. Yeah, well, I won't say anything against Quidditch.
0: If they figure out how to fly on broomsticks, then I reckon they might get some cash.
1: Yeah, I'll be there. I'll be square. Either way, we'll talk about pickleball next hour here at 4BC. It's 4 to 11.
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30: It's 11 o'clock. Good morning. I'm Chloe Affleck. The Shadow Home Affairs Minister is calling for legal changes if needed after a so-called ISIS bride was granted bail by a Victorian court. The woman accused of terrorism offences was charged in May after returning to Australia last year. John O'Dunham says he doesn't believe the federal government can simply claim the laws prevent them from blocking the return of the so-called ISIS brides.
31: I've consistently made the point that if the law is weak, we should look at ways to change it to prevent these people from coming back into our country. If the bail laws in Victoria are weak, then the government here should be doing everything they can.
30: The price tag of the CFMEU Commission of Inquiry has more than quadrupled, now costing $95 million instead of the $20 million originally estimated. The blowout is due to the inquiry's extension, which will see it run until December 2027. Overseas, Andy Burnham has taken charge as Britain's seventh Prime Minister in a decade. The former Manchester mayor has promised a 10-year economic overhaul aimed at rebuilding the country's public services. Australian-born British MP Catherine West says his priority is delivering real results.
0: He said there are a couple of things we're not going to do just so that we can focus on the cost of living, because I think what people are a bit tired of is promises and then things don't actually happen. Yeah.
30: Pauline Hanson has taken aim at Canberra for being out of touch with Australians. The One Nation leader has been met with 70 protesters at the West Australian event for her recent comments regarding the White Australia policy. Hanson says it's never been harder for Australians to get ahead.
2: And the biggest thing standing in their way is their own government. Most people in Canberra have never had to balance the books, never had to make rent, never had to make payroll. And it shows in every law they write.
30: A rideshare driver has been hospitalised after he was assaulted by a group of men on the Gold Coast. The three offenders entered the vehicle and forced the 26-year-old man to exit around 1 this morning in Labrador. He was then chased on foot before being struck, with the group stealing his phone and taking off in his car. Broncos winger Josiah Carapani has been hit with a $350 fine after pleading guilty to a drink driving offence. The 24-year-old returned a blood alcohol reading of 0.037. while on a provisional licence in June. He's been suspended from driving for 3 months and is expected to face further punishment by the NRL's integrity unit. And up to 45% of dementia risks can be stopped or delayed, according to updated advice from the World Health Organization. The new guidelines show quitting smoking, cutting back on alcohol, and staying active can dramatically protect your brain health. To finance, the All Ords are down 34 points at 8,941. One Australian dollar is buying 70 US cents.
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30: Dolphin star Jermaine Asako continues to earn high praise for his acrobatic finishes, once again stealing the headlines in their round 20 win over the Cowboys with a double in the top right corner. Coach Christian Wolfe telling Sports Today Asako's freakish four-pointers have become second nature.
4: No, not at all. 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When you give him an opportunity, he certainly tends to make it four, and he's very good at making it six as well.
30: And no surprises in the Australian men's test squad to face Bangladesh next month. Coach Andrew McDonald naming a full-strength side, including Pat Cummins, Josh Hazlewood and Nathan Lyon. It's 11:04.
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7: In Upper Mount Gravatt, there's a crash on Logan Road at Dawson Road, causing some minor delays there in both directions. Still got a crash in Sandstone Point on Bribie Island Road near Turner's Camp Road. And there's a breakdown in Currabee for the Gateway Motorway southbound off the left shoulder before Compton Road. Bit slow for the Centenary Highway inbound, approaching the Jindalee Bridge. Slow as well on Beaudesert Road both ways in Callanvale, and slow on Gympie Road both ways through Chermside and Kedron. It's Olympia on Brisbane's traffic leader, 4BC.
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30: Cloudy with a possible shower over Brisbane, reaching a top of 22 degrees in the city, 23 in Ipswich and 21 on the Bayside. Looking ahead, grey skies tomorrow with a top of 22, partly cloudy on Thursday, 25 and similar conditions on Friday, 21. On Moreton Bay, south to southeasterly winds up to 20 knots. Right now, it's 19 degrees at Holland Park. I'm Chloe Affleck. More news at 11:30 on Brisbane's 4BC.
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1: Been a busy morning. Stick with us between now and midday. We'll give you a chance to go along to the Echo. We have, is that a family park? Family park. This is exciting. We'll do this. The Echo, of course, is the country and the city all coming together. It's not far away. I see they're starting to build the Mount Gravatt show, which is always the precursor. It's a big show, Mount Gravatt show. We'll have a talk to the organisers of that before the week is out. They're starting to build the Mount Gravatt show, which is always a sign the Echo is a week or two away, and it is. It's coming up soon. But stand by. It will give you a chance. A lot of feedback as well coming in, 0499 880 882 on texts and a lot of calls as well, and you're welcome. 133-882. 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
1: A lot of feedback coming in. Just on this question, and in a moment we'll talk about the pickle around pickleball, but on the question of what is being taught in our schools. I am pretty shocked that we're trying to de-cook the whole Australian history. Get James Cook out. Kill off the statues. Kill off the naming of things that Cook named back in 1770. It's crazy stuff. Judy said, thanks for talking to Kevin Donnelly. We did that last hour, and you can catch up to that on the 4BC app, and of course the 4BC podcast will be there, the morning's podcast will be there. Judy said, I'm just so disappointed, I'm saddened about our education system. We need more like him to educate the educators. Gary, regarding teaching Australian history in our schools, it's sort of a ministry of truth working in our government now. It wants us to drop our history down the memory hole so the wokey pokies, that's a nice plug, we'll do that later in the week, the wokey pokey. The wokey pokies think they're winning the cultural and social engineering war. So forget Cook, forget all of that, feel bad about having any form of European heritage, that kind of stuff. Astolfa Fielder said, too much 1984, not enough 1776. Well, that's true for America. But in our case, 1788, there might have been some problems in settlement in Australia after 1788, but not many. But you can't blame Cook, who came by in 1770. It was a long time, 18 years later, before settlement began. Why are we blaming Cook? He had been dead basically 10 years by the time settlement started in Australia. Stop picking on Cook. She says, I love listening to a daily dose of sanity and common sense. Thank you. Tell your friends. Peter says, it's called Anglophobia, and that's what's happening. All these phobias. Look, I don't hide my personal family history, and no, I'm not related to anybody in the Norwegian football team, as some are suggesting. I'm not saying that. But I do have a little bit of Scandinavian because I've got a lot of Scottish in my family background and a fair bit of English, a little bit of Western European. That's my family background. You don't get skin this pale unless you've got a bit of Viking in you. Janet Kippering says, how refreshing it is to hear you're talking about the history of our beautiful country. I'm of your era. It's awful to think it's not taught in schools like it once was in our day. Like you, I love it too. I love the story of Cook, Jan. I agree. She said, by the way, welcome to mornings. Okay. She said, sometimes I couldn't hear you at 3 o'clock. Well, Carla Banaska will be with you after three this afternoon here on 4BC. But I will always stand up for Australian history. I want kids of today and kids of the future to have the same joy I had in discovering. And yes, we can talk about the bad stuff, but we're not talking about the good stuff. We're going to fall apart. As Shane says, well said, Gary, children in schools should be educated about Australia's history, just like people were in the past. 133882. Thanks to Watch Smoke Alarms. Who would have thought pickleball would become such a ripe breeding ground for tension in our communities? Now, it was, what, a month ago? In Holland Park Ward, the Brisbane City Council decided to expand the courts at Yoakum Street, the park there, as a campaign driven by a former Lord Mayoral candidate, Jonathan Sri Ranganathan. Stopped it before it started. What's he got against pickleball? I don't know how you play pickleball. It's like tennis. Anyway, they stopped the one in Holland Park. Maybe there was not enough community consultation. I don't know. But a similar situation apparently is now brewing in Lota on the Bayside. Councils approved the addition of pickleball courts to Cox Park. But community members, well, at least some, say they weren't consulted and they're not happy. Tanya Lowe is a spokesperson for the Wynnum Manly Community Group and joins us now. Tanya, what is the problem with pickleball? Tell me what the issue is.
13: Well, there's no problem with pickleball. In fact, we even had pickleball members there today on side with the actual local community saying it's in the wrong spot.
1: Mm-hmm.
13: So it's because there's been no consultation. There's been no real consultation with this community to get this right, and it's not too late.
1: Okay, so you hosted this community breakfast today. You see, even those who are very pro-pickleball aren't happy. So where should the pickleball court go?
13: Well, it's a really good question, and I think it's something that we need to bring everyone together with to get the right decision. Unfortunately, Councillor Givney is saying she's consulting, but yet again, we're seeing that she turns up, she smiles and listens, but she doesn't actually take on any feedback. She's just wanting to go ahead and keep this project going without stopping to getting it right. It's wasting $250,000 of taxpayer money or ratepayers' money and isn't willing to just pause the project so we can get it right.
1: Okay, so where should it go?
13: As I said, it's a good question, and that's something we need the community to come back with. That's part of community consultation. Community consultation isn't just sitting there and listening and then walking away. It's actually taking feedback on board, engaging, working with people to get it right. And that includes the pickleball association, the school, the parents, the residents. They all need to be involved. Councillor Givney repeatedly tells us that she's there for the entire community, but it only seems she's there for the community who's willing to listen to her.
1: Okay, but again, you've had this community breakfast. You've had people from the Wynnum Pickleball Association there. People are also, after we've spoken to council, we've also spoken to the Pickleball Association. They say the location with the park is the only logical position for the courts. So how many locals are actually against pickleball in this location? Because I'm trying to work it out in my own mind. If it's not there, where? You've been consulting yourself and you can't tell me. So where the heck is it going to go, and why can't it go where they proposed?
13: Well, where they're proposing is about a metre and a half from a toddler's playground. There's huge posts there. Even the pickleball players themselves, they said even though they're not sprightly, they're concerned about running into those poles. They're concerned about toddlers running onto the pickleball courts. They're not fenced. So it could be that it could be in that park itself in another location. It could be that it's a mixed-used space. There just needs to come back to consultation.
1: But if fences were put up, would that change people's positions?
13: Well, that's something they need to discuss. And it's something that was thrown in today. But again, we just need to have a look at how that works and how that then becomes a free public place if it's fenced.
1: I'm just confused because I would have thought a pickleball court was meeting a community need, was a community good, and you're against it, but you can't tell me where and or how it could be otherwise housed. That's the part I still can't work this out, Tanya.
13: Okay. Well, I think it comes down to the community being told what was happening in a park that they live around and the community living around without having consultation there. So from my point of view, it's always about bring the people together, discuss it, work out what the alternative arrangements are, because we don't know that. We haven't had time. This has been told to us, and then we've been begging for meetings for the last couple of months. We've been ignored. We publicly go out and do some campaigning this week to try and get some attention, and Councillor Givney finally came down to meet with us, and only now she's listening to us. So we haven't had actually time to work out what alternative solutions could be here. But it's not too late. It can still happen.
1: But the council's willing to spend money in this area, which is massively changing and growing. And I understand you have, and this is some criticism being offered, that you have some links to the Labor Party. So you're protesting from a politically motivated point of view.
13: Well, I wish they would spend more time listening to the community that's actually talking to them than trying to target me with these types of sources.
1: Well, I don't know. You've got somebody in the background feeding your lines here, Tanya. I mean, it's obviously not just you. How is this protest being organised, and what is your plan? Why don't you actually come up with a plan? You've been doing the consultations. Why don't you come up with a plan?
13: And the actual community reached out to us in the Winner Manly Community Group for help because they were being ignored. And so we've come to them to say, well, let's help raise your voices and see what we can do to get some attention so we can bring everyone back to the table and come up with a solution. The community there doesn't have footpaths. There's not proper drainage. There's lots of other things.
1: I know. It's been sadly neglected for decades, your area, and it's massively changed. And I guess Alex Givney's now trying. I don't know Alex Givney well, but I must say I've had her on this program in the past. I think she's genuinely trying to now play catch-up in the whole Winner Manly ward, which has been a bit underdone for decades.
13: Well, catching up would be involved actually sitting down with the community and listening to them rather than telling them what she's got.
1: So where do you want the pickleball court to go, Tanya? That's the point I'm trying to nail down here. You don't know. You don't have any idea.
13: I think there's a couple of different options, and people have spoken about where they could potentially go over and win on. But I haven't scouted them out. I haven't done risk assessments, so I don't want to start saying different things until we get down and we actually have proper looks at places. But that brings everyone back to a table. It doesn't take long.
1: Okay, all right. Well, okay, Tanya Lowe, thank you so much for your time from the Winner Manly Community Group. Upset about pickleball. I kind of agreeing with this. I don't know. Hasn't anybody got better things to do than worry about pickleball? Are they NIMBYs or are they bananas? Build absolutely nothing anywhere near anyone. Councillor Alex Givney has joined us. She'll be listening in on that. Councillor, appreciate your time today. Obviously, the consultation's not been sufficient. You've got to go back to the drawing board on this, Councillor.
14: Hi, Gary. Thanks for having me on. I really appreciate it. Look, we're not planning to go back to the drawing board, but we are willing to listen to what else the community would like to see in this park. And we have listened to them on multiple occasions, and we're happy to consider safety fencing should that be something that needs to be done. But until the courts are actually in place and we know, you know, how they're being utilised and when they're being utilised and the children that are playing nearby, it's hard to put things in place until we know what's happening. But this is a park that had courts that had not been used for a very, very long time, netball courts that were broken. We went to replace the netball courts with pickleball courts. And unfortunately, they cannot be replaced in the same location that they were in previously. So they've been moved down the park. And yes, they are closer to the playground. And but they need to be more than 50 metres from residential properties, which is why the courts had to be moved.
1: Okay, so there's rules around that. I mean, we have spoken to the Wynnum Pickleball Association. They said the location within the park is ideal. They're not fussed about this. So why is this Labor-affiliated community group seemingly upset?
14: Look, I'm not sure it's the community group. I do genuinely think there are community members that, you know, would have liked to have been consulted more. But
1: so are you going to sit down and talk to more people? You're going to actually have those meetings? Because I think this is the point. Krista Adams hit exactly the same wall, so to speak, over in Holland Park a month or so ago. I couldn't believe it then. I can't believe this now, because I do know. No criticism of the great community, which I'd be happy to live in, your community. I don't, but I'd be happy to live in it.
14: We'll have you any time, Gary.
1: Yeah, like, fair enough too. But it has been underdone for decades, that area of Brisbane. It's growing and changing so much. You've got to put resources in. I do think that build absolutely nothing anywhere near anyone. The Banana Brigade is at work here, or it is highly political. But either way, consulting doesn't cost you much, Alex Givney.
14: No, 100%. And I agree. And my job is to represent the whole community. And I was approached over the last 2 years. I've been approached by, a couple of pickleball clubs and organisations about having some pickleball courts in our area. And this is the thing at the moment. We don't have any. And this is a site that is zoned for sport and recreation. So this park has been home to netball. It has been home to soccer over the years. And now it's going to be home to pickleball. And we are building the courts. But the infrastructure, the things that they're talking to me about the most, the community, are the safety issues between the playground and the courts, which we can absolutely look at. But also the fact that they're upset about losing their old courts because their kids learnt to ride on that space. And we're going to look at putting potentially some other infrastructure in there. And we're going to go back to community consultation to talk to them about what they want to see in the park.
1: So you're just going to get a better outcome for your community. That's what you're saying. So in one sense, the kind of complaints kind of get a better result. I'm not worried about that. But you can see a way forward to get pickleball and indeed a better community outcome.
14: 100%, and that's what this is all about. It's about providing something for the entire community. Pickleball, something for the kids, making sure they're safe and making sure all of our community members can come here and congregate. We've got a community garden in there and an amazing playground. We're looking at potentially some extra facilities like barbecues and gazebos and that, so more families can come and spend time here.
1: All right, sounds good. Keep us posted. Alex Gibney, she's the ward councillor in Wynnum Manly. I mean, Daryl's right. Daryl says, Gary, I'm sorry, but why so much time spent on a pickleball court? Get a home for people who live in tents, and straight away you've freed up some pickleball land. It's a big thing, this pickleball thing. It is huge. $250,000 doesn't, in the overall scheme of things, government scheme of things, doesn't seem like a lot of money, but it's money that hasn't gone into Wynnum Manly for decades. So I think it's good. Is it the right use for ratepayers' money? Either way, the big prize is a bit of consulting. And I'm not picking on Tanya because she's got an affiliation with a political party different to Alex Givney. That's not the motivation. But I think there's a political motivation caught up in this. Some are for it, some are against it. NIMBYs, bananas, all of the acronyms are at play here. 133-882. Tony says, Gary, it sounds like Tanya's full of no's instead of what ifs. That's what I was trying to do. Where else can it go? Come up with a plan. Let's test both plans. Anyway, I'm not doing the consulting, although if they want, they know my number. It's 24 past 11.
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16: In Currabee, there's a crash on the Gateway Motorway northbound before Beenleigh Road, just causing some minor delays. Also a crash in Upper Mount Gravatt on Logan Road at the Dawson Road intersection. Delays there in both directions. There's a breakdown in Currabee for the Gateway Motorway southbound. It's off to the left shoulder just before Compton Road, not causing any delays. A bit slow for the M1 northbound in Snacks Creek and delays on Beaudesert Road in both directions in Callanvale and also in Acacia Ridge. It's Olympia on Brisbane's traffic leader, 4BC.
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11: 28 past 11. I love your feedback. Keep it coming. 0499 880 882. And, of course, the open line 133 882. Thanks to Watch Smoke Alarms. John says, some advice for the action group. Constructive criticism always trumps the negative. That's all I was trying to do. Where do we put it? Mary says, you can pick on Tanya all you like. After consultation, the result will be the same. She's not happy. Okay. Vivian, she says, the community was not consulted about the pickleball courts. And she said, we have pickleball being played at Lotus State School, and the right risk assessments on safety have not been done on this park-based one. She said, I'm a registered nurse, and I want to be able to sleep after night shift. I can understand that. And secondly, there wasn't any adequate safety in place, and I fear substantial injury. Can we also have a joint ticket on e-scooters, Vivian, on that? The netball courts, which are what's going to be displaced, are used every day. So this is yay netball courts, don't worry about the noise, and no to pickleball courts. Vivian, have I read that wrong? I'm happy for you to clarify that. I really would just like to fully understand it. But boy, oh boy, the anger about pickleball. William says, how much of a problem would a child running onto a pickleball court be? Could a parent intercept the child before the child got there? Heaven help us. Against the community group. That's William from Cardwell. Look, I want all kids to interact, but pickleball, I thought, was played by people who aren't actually Wimbledon tennis champions. Just putting it out there. Wimbledon is over. There's not going to be strawberries and cream served around Lota pickleball courts. This is about getting older people and apparently younger people engaged in something called hitting this thing back over the net. Game, set and match, this is just insane stuff. But look, consultation never hurts. 133 882, thanks to Watch Smoke Alarms. It's 11:30. And the big news this morning, of course, Broncos winger Josiah Carapani is front of court this morning after being caught driving with alcohol in his system. Chloe, what is the latest?
12: The 24-year-old returned a blood alcohol reading of 0.037 in June while on a provisional licence. He's pleaded guilty to the charge this morning and has received a three-month licence suspension and a $350 fine. The Shadow Home Affairs Minister is calling for legal changes if needed after a so-called ISIS bride was granted bail by a Victorian court. The woman accused of terrorism offences was charged in May after returning to Australia last year. And the state government approval approval of Dreamworld Master Plan is being met with criticism from the Conservation Council. The more than 50-hectare expansion is expected to have a direct impact on the Coomera koala habitat. In sport, the Socceroos have dropped one place to 28 on FIFA's world rankings after being knocked out in the round of 32 at the World Cup. And Gary, Georgia Kondek will have more news at midday.
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11: 25 to midday. Helen said, Gary, I woke up late this morning at around 10, and I thought for a moment I'd slept through the whole day when I heard you on the wireless, the magical talking wireless, because I would normally have started at 3, but I'm now to midday. And she said, by the way, Jason Matthews has made a point of saying he wants to take up a new hobby, and that is pickleball. Now, I suggested to Jason earlier today that if there was going to be a Thelma and Louise moment, one of his prize winners said they wanted to relive the whole Thelma and Louise moment, I thought Jason could go on that trip through Outback Queensland. He could be the Brad Pitt. He said, I thought it was the John Candy. The self-deprecating humour of one J. Matthews Esquire knows no bounds. No bounds at all. Speaking about no bounds, Mike McLaren is here after midday today. Mate, pickleball, quite a big subject here in Brisbane.
0: I understand. It's
11: it's quite a pickle.
0: Yeah, quite. How about we just sort the Olympic Games, hey?
11: Well, I think pickleball should be an event because it's taking off.
0: Gangbusters.
11: Yeah, it's going like a frog in a sock.
0: Yeah, it certainly is. Well, I've never played it, but yeah, I mean, there's pickleball courts everywhere. When did it all start? About 3-4 years ago or something?
11: I think that somebody ran at a tennis ball and got a vegetable and just hit it across the net. I think that's where the pickle came from. No, actually, it was named after a dog named Pickle. You know, it could have been called Rex Ball or Fido Ball, but the dog's name was Pickle.
0: And I guess if the ball goes out of bounds, we shout at it, sit down.
11: Yeah, exactly. Well, wouldn't you ever? And we love Barnaby Joyce. I don't watch that show that's on taxpayer-funded television, but I've seen the clips. I've been laughing my head off all morning.
1: Sit down!
11: Yeah, that's it.
1: Sorry, it's the one dog.
11: And I'm standing up here, and Barney's just, he's dealt with his dog. I tell you, I sat down as soon as I heard him yell it.
0: I think we've found who the next Speaker of the House is going to
11: be. Yeah, yeah. He'll say, you just did something I used to do, so you're named. You're out.
0: Yeah.
11: What's happening after midday?
0: Plenty of things. I want to have a look at this mushrooming of security cameras in homes. Mm. You know, I think 20 years ago, no one had a security camera. Now everybody does. They've been growing at about 10 to 12% per annum. But that's just on private homes. Then you think about all of these dash cams, and then every shopping centre has obviously official security. Every airport, every government building obviously has every public space. It seems that we're being surveilled, whether we like it or not, absolutely everywhere. Now, I mean, I understand why people have security cameras. Whether they are working, that is to deter crime, or whether it's some sort of psychological trend, I don't know. I'll speak to someone who studies this sort of thing. And I mean, on the flip side, Gary, I guess there is the issue of privacy. I mean, there's one thing to surveil your own doorstep, as it were. But a number of these cameras point out to the footpath, and they seem to be capturing everything and everyone walking past not just the private property but what is the public domain.
11: I can understand why people do that. I mean, Michael, I've got six cameras in this studio. Six cameras. This is radio. We're meant to look ugly and be heard.
0: And we do.
11: And I've got six cameras in this studio that I'm aware of. There may be two others somewhere.
0: That's because there's somebody who steals the stapler. I mean, that's just management trying to nail down the hardware.
11: That's it. Yeah, but I can understand why people point their camera out on the footpath. What about the guy hooning up the street? They can ring up the police. You know, that's I can get that.
0: I know. I mean, isn't that the job of the police to track them down? Are we all Inspector Clouseau now? I don't know. Look, anyway,
11: I'll have a
0: chat about that. Also, the situation with development, certainly in Sydney, but also in Brisbane, it's going gangbusters. A lot of the time, the local councils are being overridden by state governments who say, no, we just got to get on with this. Look, some of the proposals obviously make sense. There's a few that don't. I've been sent one that's coming up in the inner west of Sydney in a suburb called Five Dock, which if people know the inner west of Sydney, they know it's sort of, three, four-bedroom home, red brick, 1-2-story at the most. Well, this thing looks like it's something out of either Dubai or something on the Strip of Vegas.
11: Beautiful.
0: So it'll stick out
11: like Gold Coasty.
0: Well, look, it'll put the Gold Coast to shame. I mean, this has got more bling than you can imagine. It just doesn't work. But, of course, state significant development approval, so they push hard for it. I'll speak to the local MP about that. Health, we're looking at dementia. There's been some good stories about dementia lately. And for travel, obviously the situation in the Middle East we discussed yesterday, that's going to throw a lot of travel plans into the mix. But a number of people now say, look, I'm not going to go with Emirates, Etihad or Qatar. Just can't trust the Middle East. So I'll go with Singapore. Well, I've been told by people who've done that recently, Singapore can basically demand what they want, plus your liver, plus your kidney for the ticket. And so I'll speak to Robin Ironside from the Australian, the aviation expert, about just what people are paying for travel and what we can expect with flights with the situation in that Middle Eastern hub being disrupted again.
11: Heck of a lot of flights out of Brisbane through Taipei to Europe as well is another way of doing it. Yep. So there's a lot of different ways around.
0: There are, but they know how to charge.
11: They do. Well, good luck to them, I guess, if the need is there. The price could be very right for them. Michael, look forward to that after midday today here.
0: Thanks, Gary.
11: At 4BC, Michael McLaren will be here. Look, there is a lot of feedback coming in. Doug says, that is not my dog. Yes, my dog does not bite. I threw in the Clouseau line. You just had to. Look, thanks for the clarification. the courts, this pickleball courts, the controversy that's occurring at Lota, the courts are scheduled, I will clarify, the courts are planned, I think is what you mean, to be too close to the unfenced playground. The netball courts are used for families riding bikes, so the netball players can't get around the bike riders.

0: alternative. That's all I was after. I was just after an alternative. You can't have it there. Where do you put it? It's pretty simple. Paul at Manly says, the Wynnum Pickle Bowlers should offer the Wynnum Tennis Association next door to the Wynnum Manly Junior Rugby League fields and convert two or three tennis courts which are underused, or convert two or three tennis courts into, say, four or six pickleball courts, problem solved. So pickleball can be played like a half-court tennis? That's what you're saying, Paul. I like that. There's something in that. And Terry at Westlake says, Terry's from Westlake, nowhere near Manly. So this is brave words from Terry. Nowhere near Lota. Terry, I'm not giving them your address, so you'll be sweet, mate. No worries. Jeez, all these whinges. Back to the 1970s. Laugh out loud. Yeah. Look, it's a controversial thing. The key thing, I think, is the locals have got to be listened to. The councillor's got to listen to the local. The council can't just bring it in and say we're going to do it. But equally, and this is where I was concerned, the spokesperson for the community association can't deny there's a political link here. They want to get back a council ward they'd held for, what, 90 years until Alex Givney won it at the last council election. So they're trying to erode her standing. Councillor, all I can say is, for heaven's sakes, just sit down and talk to people. I'm sure you're going to do it. But I do remind you that too much consultation doesn't get you an outcome, necessarily. A camel is a horse that's been designed by committee. And it's fair to say that the second you make an announcement about this, there will always be someone who says, no, it should be that. Pick and stick, make a decision. If you're confident you're in the right spot, then I guess the electorate will be able to judge you one way or another. 133-882, thanks to Watch Smoke Alarms at 16 to midday.
1: Get ready. One, two, three.
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3: In Capalabar, there's a crash on Redland Bay Road inbound at Andrew Street and delays are back to Ney Road. Also a crash in Currabee on the Gateway Motorway northbound just before Beenleigh Road, almost cleared and delays have now eased. And a crash in Upper Mount Gravatt on Logan Road and Dawson Road. Bit slow for the M1 northbound in Slacks Creek. Some delays as well for the Captain Cook Bridge and Riverside Expressway into the city. And Gympie Road southbound in Chermside. It's Olympia on Brisbane's traffic leader, 4BC.
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5: And the Weather Bureau is sticking with the forecast. Medium chance of showers today, high 22 for Wellington Point, max of 21, Ipswich 23, Logan 22, the Gold Coast 22, at Redcliffe, much the same as Logan, 22 degrees, Caboolture, 23, Noosa, 22, Rockhampton, mostly sunny, a max of 26 degrees, and over the next few days for Brisbane, partly cloudy through to Friday, some rain tomorrow. Sunny into the weekend, temperatures low 20s, tops of 24. Charles Towers, cloudy, slight chance of shower, top of 26. Charleville, sunny, 25. Emerald, there could be a bit of morning fig, it says here. I think they mean fog. anyway, max of 15 for Emerald. That's cool. Gundawindi, max of 22 and sunny. Longreach, sunny, 28. Getting cold, though. Mount Isa, boy, oh, boy, cold overnight. Sunny atop of 28. Kingaroy, a slight chance of showers, I reckon, around Fraser Island, Kagari. High 19 degrees in Roma, sunny and a max of 23 degrees.
6: Get ready. One, two, three.
5: Oh, nothing like a wood chop. Just amazing stuff. And our winner is Ray at Chapel Hill. Congratulations, Ray. Well done. Family pass to the Ecker. Going to be big. We're just trying to find Ray. Ray was there. Ray's there. There you are, Ray. We clicked the button. We found you. Are you still with us?
7: I am indeed. Thanks very much for that. Appreciate it.
5: Well done. So you got a couple of people.
7: Long time.
5: Yeah, well done. Thank you, mate. And you got a couple of people you want to take along on this family pass?
7: Yeah, I'll take my niece and nephew. I don't think they've ever been, so that'll be pretty good.
5: The cheapest part will be getting in. You won't get out of that, Uncle Ray. You won't get out of that cheaply, but enjoy. Enjoy the Ecker. Well done.
7: Thanks very much for that, Gary. Appreciate it, 4BC.
5: Well done, Ray. That's Ray at Chapel Hill. More chances to win, of course. Stay listening to us. The Ecker is country spirit, city heart. Visit ecker.com.au. At 10 to midday, it's been a busy program. We've had a chat to Dr. Carol Gartner. Talk about Australian Border Force's record illicit tobacco seizures. We also spoke to author and educational consultant Kevin Donnelly AM to get his take on this push to remove James Cook from Australia's history, a campaign spearheaded by James Cook University. Can you believe that? And, of course, the whole Wynnum Manly pickleball pickle. You can catch up with it all on the show's podcast on the 4BC app, available from every good app store. You can also listen to us no matter where you are around the world. On the 4BC app, Google or Apple, go to either. And, of course, the 4BC YouTube page. There's all sorts of highlights from this radio station. But there's a couple of stories we left off from around the world. Let's have a look at some of the more weird and wacky ones.
8: How bizarre!
5: Now, Brisbane has been an offer it can't refuse. Looks like it's a genuine New York City taxi. A quintessential yellow cab has been spotted parked on a flatbed in Queen Street over the weekend. A local took a snap around 4 o'clock, uploaded social media. No one seems to know what it's here for. Why Queen Street? Although some commentators have suggested there's speculation about a movie, the distinct vehicle, an old Crown Vic, a thing of the past in the Big Apple, but not so here in Brisbane.
8: How bizarre.
5: And Neil the Seal may have returned to the sea for the year, but another lovable creature is taking up the mantle in his stead. I'm talking about a one-year-old raccoon called Jimothy. His claim to fame is a congenital spine deformity, which has shortened his back and neck, meaning both sets of legs are very close together. But he hasn't let that stop him from making a name for himself around his neighbourhood and all over social media. He was officially named by a 33-year-old marketing specialist in Seattle, in America, who spotted the viral animal, and he just looked like a Jimothy. Anyway, he has gone crazy. He's blowing up the internet. Photos, videos of Jimothy has been shared all around the world. And people have designed cute little graphics with phrases like, it's okay to be a bit weird. It got me through life so far. They've even briefly, he's become the social media mascot for the American baseball team, the Seattle Mariners. He accidentally has also become an icon for the beauty of imperfection. Good on you, Jimothy.
6: How bizarre.
5: And if you had your time again, would you name your kid after a breakout football star? Well, hundreds of families in Peru are fans of the idea. They're naming their kids after Norwegian player Erling Haaland. No, he's no relation of me. Haaland has gone viral over the last couple of weeks for a 7-goal blitz against Brazil before his team was knocked out of the World Cup. And now he's the namesake for more than 500 Peruvian newborns. 468 kids will go by Haaland. 91 are taking on his full name, Erling Haaland. And it's going to be a pretty common occurrence, it seems, in Peru. They take their football very seriously, even though they don't win the World Cup. But Haaland's not at the top of the namesake list. That place goes out to Brazil's Neymar da Silva Santos Jr., sharing his first name with 33,809 babies in the country. Thank heavens he's not paying child support for that. It's got nothing to do with paternity. But it's now the most popular name in Peru. Meanwhile, 3,402 babies have also been named Messi. 292 have been called Lionel Messi. And there's 1,185 mini Cristiano Ronaldos running around in Spain's new hotshot. Lamine Yamal has already inspired 1,241 parents. I pray one day there'll be a young Gary Hardgrave Brown born somewhere.
8: Every time I look around, it's in my face.
5: 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Pickleball, the revolution is happening in southeast Queensland. 1-3-882. 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
5: Yeah, it's been a big morning, and thanks for your company, 133-882. Michael, we're here after midday today, and Carla, of course, after 3 this afternoon. So stick around. Plenty of things happening here. Of course, opportunities to win family passes to the Ecker. Run with Carla as well here at 4BC. Conrad, I think, asked a really good question. He said, why aren't people playing tennis anymore? Any wonder Australians are not doing well at the Grand Slams? Well, we're certainly not. The great days, the Rod Lavers, obviously, Margaret Court, all of those sorts of days seem to be passes. There's got to be another one out there. Ash Barty was absolutely sublime. We know that. And Conrad said a tennis court's going the way of drive-in movies. The land becomes so valuable that it now must be used for housing. Pickleball, as I understand it, takes up a lot less space and has become very popular. But the brouhaha about this, I don't know how confected it is or otherwise. I'll always stand up for the locals. I won't stand for City Hall barreling in. But equally, getting people active, moving, doing things, really important. Tomorrow on the program, we're working on a very special guest. We'll test the pH of Australian politics.
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22: In this bulletin, major drug bust in Brisbane. Broncos star faces court and fears over a koala population. It's midday. Good afternoon. I'm Georgia Condek. 6 people have been charged as part of a police crackdown on drugs in Brisbane's north. Chloe Affleck reports.
23: An operation by the Tactical Crime Squad has resulted in more than 130 offences being dished out in connection to a drug trafficking operation. Over the course of late June and early July, the unit worked to identify suppliers, which led to several search warrants being executed across Bald Hills, Zilmia, Carina and Stafford Heights. As a result, officers allegedly seized a significant amount of illicit drugs and cash, including over 3 kilograms of cannabis, 1.2 kilograms of magic mushrooms, as well as MDMA, cocaine and methamphetamine. The 6 people aged between 25 and 49 have all been charged over the matter. Chloe Affleck, Brisbane.
22: The price tag for extending the CFMEU Commission of Inquiry has been revealed. Amy Drew has the details.
24: The Queensland government has lifted the inquiry's budget by $75 million in order for it to be extended for another 18 months through to the end of 2027. It takes the total budget to almost $100 million, more than the annual budget of some major watchdog bodies in the state. Attorney General Deb Frecklington argues the cost is justified due to its landmark nature in working to tackle systemic issues and that taxpayers could be saved billions by exposing construction projects cost blowouts. Amy Drew, Brisbane.
22: A new survey has laid bare the conditions facing childcare workers every night. Lachlan Gray explains.
0: Following revelations children under state care have been forced to sleep on mattresses in government offices, data gathered from around 100 Together Union members and frontline child safety staff found workers are routinely staying with children until the early hours of the morning, waiting for placements to be secured. More than three quarters of respondents said there was no clear point at which they could leave work, while nearly half had already worked after hours more than 10 times this year alone. The union is calling for the government to invest in early intervention, trauma and family support, and workforce capacity, three areas identified as critical by the Commission of Inquiry into the Child Safety System. Lachlan Gray, Brisbane.
22: Broncos superstar Josiah Carapani has apologised outside court in relation to a drink driving charge. The 24-year-old returned a blood alcohol reading of 0.037 in June while on a provisional licence. He received 3 months disqualification and a $350 fine over the incident and is now expected to face the NRL Integrity Unit. One Nation leader Pauline Hanson is embarking on a national listening tour in a bid to capitalise on her party's popularity. Federal politics editor Michael Packey.
1: Senator Hanson is back in Australia after spending time in the UK and Italy. She's addressed a business breakfast in Perth as protesters gathered outside. Senator Hanson used the function to announce a national listening tour to hear concerns from everyday Australians.
2: Pubs, businesses, kitchen tables, maybe even a few fish and chip shops.
1: Separately, the One Nation leader has come to the defence of her high-profile recruit, Barnaby Joyce, following a bizarre outburst on national TV last night.
2: Are you really comfortable with where she is taking you?
3: I think, sit down!
1: Mr. Joyce shouted at his dog, who was distracting him during an interview. Senator Hanson posted, "You've got to love live TV, dealing with a barking dog during an already hostile ABC interview." Michael Packey reporting.
22: The Shadow Home Affairs Minister is calling for legal changes if needed after a so-called ISIS bride was granted bail by a Victorian court. The woman accused of terrorism offences was charged in May after returning to Australia last year. Britain has ushered in its seventh Prime Minister in about a decade. Nine's Europe correspondent Josh Bavis reports from 10 Downing Street.
7: After Keir Starmer delivered one last goodbye speech and offered his resignation to the King, Andy Burnham was installed as Britain's new Prime Minister. He was most recently the Mayor of Greater Manchester, but took the Labour leadership last week after winning a seat in a by-election in June. Today he pitched his leadership as the circuit breaker needed for Great Britain. He's proposing to nationalise utilities and reindustrialise parts of the UK. Andy Burnham also makes history as the first lifelong openly Catholic Prime Minister of Britain, although some of his social views differ widely to those held by the church. In London, Josh Bavis.
22: And the state government's approval of a Dreamworld master plan is being met with criticism from the Conservation Council. The more than 50-hectare expansion is expected to have a direct impact on the Coomera koala habitat. Almost 43,000 square metres could be cleared as part of the project. Conservation Acting Director Anthony Goff says the area is known as a koala hotspot.
25: And any damage to this area and its habitat is going to put another nail in the coffin of the local koala populations. Koalas are a federally listed endangered species, which means that any impact on their habitat needs to be federally assessed.
22: To finance, the All Ords are down 25 points at 8,949. Gold is trading at $4,024 an ounce, and one Australian dollar buying 70 US cents.
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22: There are fresh concerns for Broncos forward Brendan Piacura following his latest head knock. The 24-year-old will miss Saturday's clash with the Cowboys and has been sidelined indefinitely after sustaining another concussion during last week's win over the Panthers. Chair of Selectors George Bailey is staying tight-lipped on who will be Australia's new number five in Test cricket. Usman Khawaja's retirement has left a vacant place in the batting lineup ahead of next month's Test series against Bangladesh. Cam Green is expected to move up the order, but Bailey isn't giving anything away.
26: Travis had some great success at the top. Does that mean that's where it looks, that's where it fits? Always. That's always something that's up for discussion. And then within that, there'll always be some performance pressure as well on players.
22: The Socceroos are dropped to 28th in the FIFA World Cup rankings despite their historic finals run, Spain claiming top spot after Monday's World Cup win. And more than 70 Queenslanders will be in action when the Commonwealth Games kick off this week. It's 7 past 12. That's the latest news and sport.
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9: A crash on Ewing Street near Southgate Drive in Woodridge has no delays at the moment. In Capalaba, we've got a crash on Redland Bay Road at Andrew Street. Delays on the approach there. A northbound crash on the Gateway Motorway in Currabee is now cleared, and now the Gateway is delay-free both ways from Bald Hills to Stretton. Elsewhere, the Riverside Expressway and Inner City Bypass are trouble-free in and out of the city. The Logan and Ipswich Motorway is still fine for your east-west trips, and it's a good run to either coast on the M1 and Bruce Highway. I'm Jimmy Clark on Brisbane's Traffic Leader, 882 4VC.
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22: Partly cloudy over Brisbane this afternoon. Showers easing and a top of 22 degrees in the city and on the Bayside, 23 degrees in Ipswich. Getting down to 14 degrees overnight. A cloudy day tomorrow. Slight chance of a shower with a top of 23. Chance of morning fog for Thursday, a top of 24 and partly cloudy on Friday. On Moreton Bay, southeasterly winds getting up to 20 knots with seas around 1 metre. Right now it's 20 degrees at Bribie Island. I'm Georgia Kondek. More news at 1 o'clock on Brisbane's 4BC.
27: Now, across Australia. Yeah. This is Afternoons with Michael McLaren.
28: Yes, it is. Good afternoon and good to have your company on this Tuesday. It is July 21, 2026. Hope we find... Well, the open line is certainly open. 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Lots to get through between now and 3 o'clock. I'll have a few words to say about water in just a moment. It sort of is, I think, the sleeper issue. It won't be if a drought strikes, but no time like the present to prepare. Later in the hour, though, I want to, as I said to Mark and Gary, want to have a look at this issue of the proliferation of private security cameras everywhere. And I admit I've got some on my home, but, you know, in this line of work, it's not a bad idea. But it seems that everywhere now, people have some sort of surveillance on their property. I'm not against that. As I said, I'd be a hypocrite if I were. But I just wonder, are there any real rules surrounding all of this, this mushrooming of data collection and arguably invasion of privacy which is going on? I mean, it's one thing to have a camera that overlooks your front door or the side passage or the back door or whatever it happens to be for security purposes, you know, some nefarious type wants to break in and steal your crown jewels, well, okay, you've got the right, I think, to capture them and to then hand that footage on to the police and the authorities so they can put forward the full force of the law. But what if the camera's then angled such that it captures not just your private property, but the street and the footpath, the neighbours, the world beyond? What if it, if you're in close proximity to your neighbours, you look at a lot of these new developments, you know, it's sort of you can hand the toilet paper between each bathroom, they're sort of cheek by jowl. What if there's a camera that effectively looks into the neighbouring house? They don't know about it, but of course you'd be, the film's rolling 24/7, all being sent up to the cloud. I mean, is there any monitoring of this? Is there any privacy consideration that we should be taking into account that we're not? And of course you add on top of that, everyone's got dash cams now, and of course every public building's got cameras everywhere. It seems everywhere we go we are being watched, surveilled. Now, again, I get it. And you've got to be able to use technology to your advantage. But you can cross a Rubicon at some point. Have you put these cameras on your home or your business? Did anyone ever say at any point, look, you can do this, but you can't do that with it? I mean, do you ever sort of think about where all of that footage ends up once it goes to the cloud? Well, these are things I think we probably should consider. I mean, this thing's on a tear. I think sales are going something like 10 to 12% per annum, but are we thinking about the full consequences? I'll speak to a professor who's been mulling over this later this hour. After 1 o'clock, I want to have a look at a development which seems to be indicative of so many of these new government-pushed developments going in Sydney and Brisbane and elsewhere, all in the name of trying to mop up somewhere for people to live with massive population growth. I mean, I'm not against development, but it's got to be done sympathetically, surely, with the existing environment in which it's about to call home. Now, one was brought to my attention in a suburb of Five Dock in Sydney's inner west. I mean, this thing will stick out like the proverbial. It looks like something you would find in Dubai or Las Vegas on the Strip. And yet, if you know Five Dock, I mean, you know it's basically a suburb of low-rise housing, 3-4-bedroom brick, red brick homes. I mean, that sort of thing, right? And then you're going to have these enormous, modern, galactic-looking things buttressed between Queens Road and Parramatta Road. Now, I discussed a proposal, a development proposal, this one by Daycorp, I think it was, $1.8 billion worth, a couple of months ago with the local Lord Mayor. And the council weren't all that keen on it, but I think in the end it was taken out of their control anyway. The state significant development, transport-oriented development, the state government just comes through and steamrolls. Okay. All in the name of progress. I did make the point at the time, it's the first, but it won't be the last. Well, this latest proposal is just up the road from that. I wonder if the people of the inner west are actually aware this is what's coming. I'll speak to the local state MP, the Amber for Drummoyne, Stephanie DePasqua, about it in the second hour. For health, we're going to look at some news with dementia. There's been some positive news from the study in the world of dementia. We should share that. I'll speak with a professor about that. And then for travel, well, particularly precinct, because I just saw on Sky News about 2 minutes ago, the United States has, as we speak, just released a global travel warning. Obviously, things are about to get even hotter in the Middle East. It is one of, if not the main airport hub now, obviously, for Australians heading to Europe, Dubai, Abu Dhabi, also Qatar, Doha. These places, I think, might be out of bounds very shortly for a while. I'll speak to Robin Ironside about what is happening with aviation, what the alternate routes are, and indeed what you might have to pay. As I said, I was getting some feedback from some people the other day who've recently been to Europe, and they went with Singapore. I think they went premium economy. And they said they paid the better part of $10,000 for a return ticket in premium economy. $10,000. Not that many years ago, you could go first class to London, BA, Qantas, whatever, for about $10,000. Now you want to get there with Singapore Airlines, it'll cost you about that. Well, that's what they paid. Business, I'm told, was $20,000-$21,000 a ticket. I mean, it's astronomical. You used to be able to buy an aeroplane for that. It's just crazy. So people obviously still have some cash and they're willing to spend it. That's capitalism. That's the free market, I guess, for you. But for those contemplating travel, we had a few calls yesterday. Should I go? Should I? I mean, I'm not in a position to say, but if you're thinking of it, I'll give you some tips with Robin Ironside later. So all of that and more, stay with us. If there's something on your mind, call 131 873 is the best way to do it. 16 past 12. Well, the issue of water harvesting is finally making its way back into the news cycle. I mean, I can tell you this much. Once the next drought hits, which it will, every second headline is going to be about water. Water security, the price of water, the lack of water, farmers complaining about environmental flows whilst their livestock die of thirst in the paddock, city slickers complaining about level 3 or level 4 water restrictions. That'll be everywhere. But of course, in typical Australian fashion, because the dams are full and we've had good rain for a couple of years in most of the country, we've stopped worrying about what's around the corner. We've, I guess you could say, deprioritised water from our political subconscious. And as a body politic, we're going to return to it only when things get serious. That's the Australian way. But as they say in the world of medicine, prevention is better than cure. And it's as true for infrastructure and planning as it is in the doctor's waiting room. Now, of course, when the dams are flush and the crops are green, now is exactly the time when we should be laying the groundwork for when the rains pass us by. But you see, too often, and you know this, our leaders just look the other way, a bit like kittens that get distracted by other shiny things, and our water infrastructure is left unattended despite massive population growth and, as we've been discussing, the emergence of water-thirsty data centres. But as I said, kudos to the Crisafulli government for at least elevating the issue of southeast Queensland's water security, with promises to strengthen a number of existing dam walls to allow for greater capacity, and then the pledge to build new dams. Because let's face it, the southeast pocket of Queensland is one of the fastest growing population hubs in the country. Logic says that more mouths and more homes and more businesses will eventually necessitate the need for more dams, more weirs, more pipelines, and perhaps desalination plants to guarantee water supply. But more than that, particularly for that part of Australia prone to floods as it is, such infrastructure can also play an important role in mitigating the impacts of excessive rainfall, especially for that lower-lying part of Brisbane, which, as we know, was built on a floodplain in the first place. Now, theoretically at least, better water harvesting infrastructure could also lead to lower insurance premiums for the long-suffering businesses and households in some of the capital, if done right. Now, I know Gary spoke about this as well, but the Courier-Mail reported yesterday that the Crisafulli government is once more spruiking a $10 million plan to build a new dam. Now, it's yet to be commenced, of course, but the only issue seems to be that they can't or they won't say where it's likely to be. What we do know is the $10 million has been spent on a scoping study to investigate potential sites for this new dam in the southeast. Beyond that, hundreds of millions have been pledged to rebuild Paradise Dam, as well as restore Lake McDonald Dam, North Pine Dam, get them back to capacity. But you see, ultimately, the Premier is right when he says a new large water catchment is needed to future-proof the region. See, language like that is a refreshing attempt, at least by a politician, at looking forward, I guess you could say, in a Bradfield-esque manner. But delivery is where it really counts. I mean, all the scoping studies will mean nothing unless a site is identified and construction actually begins. And yes, wherever that location will happen to be, there will be environmental consequences, habitats will be lost, perhaps some homes will need to be relocated, if not villages. In short, the pushback by affected parties and the Green Movement will be significant. But you see, without new guaranteed water sources, nothing less than our modern civilization's viability will be put at risk. Of course, that's not to say you just go for broken trash to the joint in the name of progress, but at some point, a few tough decisions are going to need to be made, and a few noses obviously going to be put out of joint. But the discussion around water infrastructure in Queensland stands, I've got to say, in stark contrast to the radio silence south of the border about the very same issue. In New South Wales, despite even greater population growth and the talk of receiving the bulk of the nation's incoming data centres, the Minns government doesn't seem to have a plan whatsoever to secure the additional water that will be needed. As I discussed at length about, I think, about a month ago, the last major proposal for a new at-scale dam for the Sydney catchment was Welcome Reef near Braidwood, and that one goes all the way back to the 1970s. Ever since, successive state governments have either abandoned the idea, they've sold off parts of the gazetted land, and they've even started to siphon a percentage of Sydney Water's profit into consolidated revenue. In fact, in 2002, the then Water Minister, Bob Debus, essentially announced the death of the Welcome Reef proposal, declaring, and I quote, "For 30 years," he said, "successive state governments have been buying this land. However, years of environmental education have paid off, with Sydneysiders now conserving rather than wasting water." You see, in other words, Sydney no longer needed a grand plan like Welcome Reef because, as the government said, the populace had all learnt how to conserve water and Warragamba and its associated network of dams would be able to hold the line. Well, famous last words, because unbeknownst to Bob, Mother Nature had other ideas. And just 5 years after that rather prophetic word, the millennium drought struck. Warragamba Dam fell to just 33% capacity. And in a panic, Macquarie Street commissioned the desal plant at Kurnell. Now, of course, since that drought, Sydney's population has grown by at least another million residents. We've also had another big dry, the one around 2019. And that saw dam levels fall even faster than they did back in 2007. I mean, I guess it was to be expected, with all that additional demand taking water from what is a static supply, but whilst population growth continues unabated, the real game changer in this equation, as I said a moment ago, is the arrival of these data centres. Now, look, sure, in time, technology will arrive that means they're going to need less water to cool the servers than at present. But until then, and that might be decades away, they're going to need a lot of potable water to do the job. Lots and lots of it. In fact, if left to go on a tear, Sydney Water themselves claim that data centres might use a quarter of Sydney's drinking water by 2035. A quarter of it. You see, for all the fixation of these things building enough renewable energy to completely offset their voracious appetite for electricity, it seems the same attention has not been paid to their demand for water. Now, look, don't get me wrong, I'm all for the industry being encouraged to set up shop here in Australia, but to the best of my knowledge, the industry hasn't been asked to simultaneously pool their funds and construct a second desal plant or co-fund a new dam, and I wonder if this is the blind spot that we face despite all the hype around AI and the kit that actually makes it possible. You see, as could be expected, Pauline Hanson's also come in for a bit of a lashing in the papers today because she's promising to revive the much-hyped but never realised Bradfield water scheme. As the Fin Review says, her total plan to build not just those pipelines and dams, but also thousands of kilometres of track for transcontinental rail and all sorts of stuff, could cost a whopping $125 billion. It's a lot of money. Michael Reed reporting that a number of experts, including people who have studied these very proposals in the past, warn they're not just uneconomical, but in the case of the Bradfield scheme, would fail to deliver a return on investment. Now look, I guess when you distill all the arguments to and fro, it comes down to a debate between vision or hallucination. The Bradfield scheme, as you probably know, is one of those legendary plans from the golden age of expansion. And it's taken on an almost mythical personality. In truth, though, it's a rather simple idea. In 1938, Bradfield proposed an inner catchment water diversion. Water would be diverted through this scheme that would capture the abundant waters of North Queensland and then funnel them inland. The idea was to boost the agricultural output of the central west of the state. The Burdekin River was going to be at the epicentre. But you see, subsequent Queensland government and even CSIRO studies have concluded, whilst, yes, it is technically feasible, the idea would be financially onerous. Of course, others continue to disagree. Now, as you know, I'm no engineer. But for all of those willing to put the kibosh on the Bradfield scheme, let alone Welcome Reef or whatever new dam David Crisafulli might have in mind, I simply ask all of those people that say, no, no, no, no, no, I ask them this question. What do you propose instead? You see, it's always easy to criticise the vision of others. I mean, every scheme and every idea will have a flaw or a challenge. As we've said, every new dam or water storage proposal comes with environmental consequences, it comes with impacts. That sort of thing can be minimised, can never be avoided. But this much is also true. If we as a nation just sit back and rely on our existing network of rivers and dams to carry the load of what is a rapidly growing population and emerging water-intensive industries, then we're condemning future generations, if not our own, to unnecessary and avoidable hardship. The bulk of the political class, and indeed all the Svengali focus group types that they defer to, they might not think there's many votes in promising a new dam. Better, they probably argue or conclude, to spend those billions instead in marginal city electorates on, you know, football stadiums or new roads or whatever. But you see, if the water runs out, I reckon I'd rather be the bloke who promised a solution compared to the lead-footed politician that did not. Now, some might say I'm simply dealing in hypotheticals, and as we know, one of the go-to lines of the modern politician is, I don't deal in hypotheticals. But the realists out there, many of you, know as well as I do that the next drought is only a matter of time. And with population growth and, as we've said, changes to our economy, we stand less prepared and more vulnerable than we should. In the driest inhabited continent on Earth, such malaise should be called out. Because if we think social cohesion's a bit rough now, if we thought we saw the worst of mankind during the great toilet paper rush of COVID, you just wait for the free-for-all that'll come if the taps start to run dry.
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28: Just gone 12:30. Good to be with you. 131873. Keep the text coming. 0460873873. No name on this one, but they say the government has imported 2 million more people. And last time we had a drought, we had water restrictions, and some towns, in fact, ran out of water. So what's going to happen when the next drought arrives soon? That's the point. That's the point. I mean, we keep talking about where are the houses, where are the schools, where are the hospitals, where are the roads, where's this? We're now saying, where's the electricity? What we never say is, where's the water? Where's the water in what is the driest inhabited continent on Earth? I mean, there's solutions. There are things you could do. But it seems every time someone puts up a proposal, oh, you do this or you damn that or you revive Bradfield or you put this in or, oh, no, you can't do that. Oh, that doesn't stack up. That's no good. Okay, fine. But okay, well, it's one thing to say no, but what we need are some solutions. We actually need to get going on some of this. So for all the naysayers, fine, you can have your opinion, but what's your proposal? What's your alternative? I think we deserve that, don't we? 131873. Peter, g'day.
0: Hey, Michael, how are you?
28: I'm well, mate. Thank you.
0: Listen, I'll make this quick as I can. I worked at a data centre last week, one that's getting built. Now, this is just stage one of two stage. Now, they're talking about using water, the electricity. This idiot Albanese said he wants it to run by renewables. Now, picture a generator the size of a 20-foot shipping container. You're talking the size of a diesel engine bigger than what's in a mining dump truck. There were 31 diesel generators on site. They're going to be used just as backup, okay? So 31 massive diesel gensets, and we put in 5 fuel tanks. Each fuel tank was 100,000 litres. So that's 500,000 litres of diesel is going to be stored on site, and this is just for backup power.
28: Mm, yeah, that's plan B if the sun doesn't shine or the wind doesn't blow, eh?
0: Yes. So how many solar panels or how many turbines are going to be needed for 31 massive gensets? Now, when the site's finished, there's going to be over 60 generators and 1 million litres of fuel on site.
28: And that's one of these things. We're going to get stacks of these things.
0: Yeah.
28: Well, this
0: and
28: is
0: I've
28: the
0: got
28: point.
0: Videos and that to prove it, yeah.
28: Yeah, well, I don't doubt you, mate. I don't doubt you at all. I appreciate the call. I think in some way that explains why in the United States and in some other jurisdictions where they're also going gangbusters, because they have to, the economy is evolving with these data centres, they're allowing nuclear power to be part of the mix. I mean, if you've sort of signed on to net zero, okay, fine, but you've got to be practical about it. And, of course, atomic energy can get you there with guaranteed baseload power. But of course, here it's banned. So we're trying to achieve something with at least one hand tied behind our back, and it's only tied there by the ribbon of ideology. Nothing to do with practicality or whether we can or we can't. Okay, you can't start a nuclear industry with the click of the finger, but we could get there. Australians are smart. We can import technology and import experts, and we can make it happen over time. But you know, no time like the present to get going on it, I would argue. Thank you for that call, Scott. G'day.
2: Yes, good day. Look, a wise chap who told me he retired very early through his smart investments, and he said, in the future, there's only going to be two investments to invest in. One's water and one's gold, because paper money will be worth nothing. The electronic system will go down, so the only way to purchase things will be with gold, and water will be more expensive than Don Perignon because the world won't have any. So he said, if you've got any cash, get it into gold and water.
28: Yeah, mind you, if you invest in water, you've got to be able to store it, otherwise someone will take it off you, right?
2: How true, or a drone will blow it up, or whatever.
28: Yeah.
2: But I think you're just highlighting that there's only two real, you know, plausible things possibly for the future if the system does go down with cash and electronics.
28: Yeah, well, it's a valid point. I mean, yeah, the electronic world has made life convenient 97% of the time, but when the 3% it goes down, and that's often by accident, if a nefarious actor decided to take it down, we'd struggle. There's no doubt about that. I mean, you just go to your supermarket and you see the older generations, generally they've still got some cash in the purse. They fill up at Coles or Woolies and the FPOS system goes down. They can still buy the food in their trolley and get home. It's all the young ones that just have to sort of dump it and come back the next day because they don't have the currency to fulfill the transaction. Scott, thank you. Appreciate it. Someone says here, well, here's a solution. Don't worry about all of this and that. Just get Xi Jinping over here. He'll get it all sorted in a couple of years. Yeah, that's true, but it's the solution worse than the problem. Hello, Sky.
3: I know you want to know about cameras.
28: Yes.
3: I live in a housing group. I run 9 cameras. I'm in a wheelchair. I have one facing my front door, one facing my back door, one facing the lounge. I have a carer come in. The rest faces the over my car, front yard, backyard, and everything. I've been about 8 time where the police have used the images from my cameras.
28: Mm-hmm.
3: And I'll be honest with you, I've been using them for 30 years now. I started when I was a single dad.
28: Yep.
3: And you got no idea what goes on out at your front door, mate, to be honest to you.
28: Well, the whole thing with petty crime and the like is obviously increasing. And you look at these local Facebook groups and people share the images that they've got from the same sort of systems that you've got, and you think, well, crikey, maybe I should get them. I don't want to miss out. And so the proliferation occurs. I'm not against them. I just wonder if we're fully understood and appreciate there could be some, you know, privacy consequences and what have you that maybe needs to be looked into before we see even more of these things. Anyway, I'll speak about it shortly. Sky, appreciate your call. Thank you very much. G'day, Mark.
1: Hello, Michael. How are you?
28: I'm good, gee. This is a familiar voice.
1: Really? Welcome to 4BC. I mean, I believe it's welcome back, but the only time I think you used to be on after midnight, did you? Is that correct?
28: That's right. Yeah. Well, we did that for 7 years,
1: well,
28: I think, and then we did weekends.
1: I just want to say I often get my tablet out, get my Bluetooth speaker out and listen to you on 2GB during the day because I think your program is really, really good and you speak so much sense, so much logic, and you couldn't get a job on the ABC.
28: I've never applied.
1: But the other thing I wanted to say, your opening spiel about water supply and government is fascinating because I'll tell you now, I'm in my 70s, and I remember back to when the councils were paying you money and governments were paying you money to stick water tanks in, and the trouble with my water tank now is my pump doesn't work and the water tank leaks.
28: Yeah.
1: So if we get more droughts, I'll need more infrastructure.
28: Well, that's,
1: just
28: this
1: a
28: is
1: couple
28: it.
1: Of more things, if I could, while I've got you. Mm-hmm. You'll hear more from me in the future, I can assure you. But one... about monoculture, the whole thing is people don't understand what Pauline Hanson means by monoculture. I thought it was ludicrous that Albanese used the Australian soccer team as an example of multiculturalism. It's not. It's exactly monoculture. All people coming from all different walks of life into the same culture, into the same structure. That's what monoculture is. The other thing I saw on today was a thing on Aboriginal expenditure, and Pauline Hanson wants all Aboriginal systems audited. It's been needed for decades. They waste so much money under that banner because there's nobody checking on it.
28: Well, that's quite right. I mean, the audit situation is well and truly overdue. I think there was a CIS paper many, many years ago, it was one of those conservative think tanks, and they crunched the numbers on a lot of these programs, Mark, and they realised, they came to the conclusion, that the vast majority, I think it was 80-something percent, were never audited. And yet the funding just rolled over year on year plus inflation or whatever it was. No one ever bothered to check with the people at the ground actually getting bang for buck, let alone the taxpayers. An audit, it should be a non-controversial idea. And people will try to throw race and all this other rubbish into it. Look, when it's taxpayers' dollars, doesn't matter where it goes, at the end of the expenditure calendar year, it should be audited. And say, okay, did we get value or did we not? I mean, a business would do that with any investment. Surely government should with taxpayer money. It's not controversial in the slightest. Thank you, mate. Nice to hear from you. Call any time. It's 20 to 1.
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17: In Capalaba, there's a crash on Redland Bay Road at Andrew Street with a lane blocked and delays on the approach. A crash on Ewing Street near Southgate Drive in Woodridge is now cleared. Elsewhere, the Riverside Expressway and Inner City Bypass are trouble-free in and out of the city. The Gateway Motorway delay-free both ways from Bald Hills to Stretton. Logan and Ipswich Motorways still fine for your east-west trip. And it's a good run to either coast on the M1 and Bruce Highway. I'm Jimmy Clark on Brisbane's Traffic Leader, 882 4BC.
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3: Okay, so to this issue of the security cameras, they seem to be pretty ubiquitous these days. I did come across an interesting article this morning, it was on the ABC actually, about the rising number of home security cameras and whether they actually play a role in deterring crime or whether it's just more like a psychological thing for the owner. Apparently the sales of these are increasing at about 10 or 12% a year. But it's not just outside homes. As I said, these cameras, or cameras in general, seem to be everywhere. Some would say it's a bit like Minority Report, but cars, public spaces, private spaces, you name it, it's being surveilled. But it seems important conversations around privacy, at least, have been passed over. Now, there's some questions over whether they're actually effective or not. Professor Sherry Krebs, Director of the Centre for Law and Protection at Deakin University, had a few things to say about this in the article. I thought we'd touch base. Professor, thanks for joining us.
4: Thank you for having me.
3: Okay, so 10 or 12% per annum growth wouldn't be a bad little thing to be part of if you're churning these cameras out. But just on the privacy aspect of this, before we look at whether they're effective or not in deterring crime, are there any rules in place about where the cameras can be placed, what the cameras can surveil, what they can't, what has to be done with the data once it's collected, so on and so forth?
4: Yeah, so you noted that there is significant growth in the use of cameras, but definitely the regulation did not grow respectively. So we do have some important developments, like the recent amendment to the Privacy Act from 2025 that created a privacy tort. And this was the first time that allowed, for example, or gave neighbors that might be exposed to security cameras by others a right to sue or some legal resort, right? So you can actually go to court with privacy invasions.
3: Okay. Now, I mean, these things are installed, I assume, generally by electricians. I don't think too many people would be sort of putting in the hardwired ones themselves anyway. From that perspective, I mean, are the installers, have they been given a crash course in what these can capture, what they can't? What I'm saying is, at the point of installation, are they aiming them where they can, or is it sort of still a bit of a wild west?
4: So it's still a bit of a wild west, and even though there is now a privacy tort that would also at least theoretically apply to some of those kind of neighbor crawls, it's not a complete, protection from the harms of constant surveillance everywhere. And in fact, if we're thinking about the public space, we've just a few weeks ago, the Western Australia Police announced a new operation where they use video cameras in public spaces to enforce and deter crime. And so we've definitely see that everywhere. We see, video camera every time we shop in Coles or Woolies, and there are cameras that trace, what you buy and how you purchase food. And so there are always cameras around us in a variety of different ways. And the Privacy Act would only cover a very small portion of those invasions of privacy more broadly. So this is one problem, I think, that the regulation is definitely not coherent around what's appropriate and what's may give you rights for legal cause.
3: That's interesting. See, my interest in this was piqued actually a while ago, and I might have made comment on air about it when I was just sort of having a bit of a wander around the neighbourhood and went past someone's house. It was a sort of a new-build house, and they had what looked like almost airport-level security cameras at their front door. Okay, whatever. But then

0: on the metallic power line, the pole that had been installed at the point of house construction, they also had, you know, one of these very significant white cameras with the black glass ball at the bottom of it hanging over the footpath. And I thought, okay, well, I understand they might want to check who's sort of coming over their front fence or whatever, but I would imagine that's surveilling more than just their front fence. That'd be the footpath and the street beyond it. I mean, is that even legal for individuals to be filming the public domain like that?
1: So the laws aren't quite clear around that. So there are lots of questions, and we can see definitely people uploading videos they take in public spaces, for example, of crime happening often without, and sometimes it is not necessarily a crime, but like a tragedy, an accident, a shark attack, right? And the laws aren't clear about whether victims have privacy from or any protections from being exposed in those videos. The laws have several different rules, and if you publish something that's for informational, that's not malicious, without any intent, and so forth, it might be difficult to prove or to have a claim or a valid claim of privacy in some circumstances.
0: Yeah, because you're quite right. I mean, people put these things up on community Facebook groups and, have you seen this person or this happened out the front of my house? Or, they're acting almost like the village sheriff. They're just individuals harvesting data without anyone's permission. I mean, look, I don't have a philosophical problem if they've got a balaclavaed bloke trying to kick their door in and then steal their car from the carport, and that's what's okay, fine. But when other random stuff from out the front of the house or whatever is being captured in the public domain, it might be misinterpreted by that individual, and they're posting all this up with the implication that we're dealing with a petty thief here or something.
1: Absolutely.
0: That's a problem.
1: Sometimes this may be misinterpreted and may have a cause for a different legal action based on defamation. But that again would require quite a complicated legal process to have this removed or to have this invasion of privacy corrected. So this is a problem. You mentioned before, whether any electricians, might be responsible. And unfortunately, some of these systems, so perhaps the more sophisticated ones you noted require a professional.
0: Yes.
1: But some of these, we can have now a video camera on our doorbells. Many people have those. This is quite similar, right? They work in a very similar way. They can capture what's happening in the front on your front door, but can perhaps extend, beyond your front door into the public domain. You don't need any professional to install those. And so what I think is important here is that those devices are not typically standalone devices. They're all connected. The reason people tend to use more and more of those devices is that they connect to our phones, they connect to our computer,
0: right.
1: We can monitor
0: it's
1: what's happening. The whole package. And this creates a privacy problem that's much more invasive because this is now somewhere on the cloud. We've seen hacking, in a lot of different contexts. But this can have biometric information, facial data, and we are just uploading it all to the cloud, not necessarily, sometimes buying cheap products without proper cybersecurity defenses,
0: point.
1: Right?
0: Good point.
1: And so all of that creates a much more pervasive and invasive privacy problem.
0: Yeah, a point of this conversation isn't to poo-poo. I've got cameras myself, but it's to sort of extrapolate about where this is going and maybe tap the brakes just a little bit before it gets out of control. Good to speak with you. Thank you for your time, Professor.
1: Thank you.
0: Professor Sherry Krebs, interesting. They're from Deakin University.
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0: Yeah, so tell me, 131873, are you one of those people that have put the security cameras in? Chances are you are, looking at the ubiquitous nature of them out there. Plenty of texts coming through. Mike says there are flock cameras in the US. They gather your license plate, Bluetooth, Wi-Fi, even messages. Theo says, a good deterrent, the fake dummy cameras. Cheap and they're good. Someone here simply says, I'll stop using cameras when people stop threatening families. I understand that. And I think that's why most of us do have those cameras.
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21: In Capalaba, there's a crash on Redland Bay Road at Andrew Street. Has a lane blocked there and delays on the approach. An earlier crash on Ewing Street near Southgate Drive in Woodridge is now cleared. Otherwise, it's quiet on the majors now. 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The Gateway Motorway delay-free both ways from Bald Hills to Stretton. The Logan and Ipswich motorways are fine for your east-west trips, and it's still a good run to either coast on the M1 and Bruce Highway. I'm Jimmy Clark on Brisbane's Traffic Leader, 882 4BC.
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0: Thanks for joining us. We've got the 1 o'clock news and then plenty more straight after that. We'll look at developments, we'll look at health and some positive developments regarding dementia. All of that after the news.
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26: It's 1 o'clock. Good afternoon. I'm Georgia Kondek. Police are hunting for a group of people following a number of vehicle incidents on Brisbane's south side. A couple driving a van through Caribbee last night were allegedly approached by two unknown people, threatened with a sword before being carjacked. The van drove away with two other vehicles. Officers are working to determine if the theft is linked to reports of other vehicle break-ins. A man's been charged after police allegedly found suspected stolen copper wiring and drugs during a search of a vehicle in the Somerset region. Along with more than 30 kilograms of copper wiring, officers allegedly seized stolen power tools, batteries and methamphetamine. The 37-year-old man will face court next month. A new union survey has revealed the struggles facing frontline childcare support staff. Following recent reports of wards sleeping in child safety offices, Together Union surveyed around 100 members to see how many workers are staying late. Assistant Secretary Dee Spink says nearly half the survey respondents have extended hours more than 10 times already this year.
27: What our members are saying is that a far more common reality is workers sitting in their office at midnight, at 1 a.m, at 2 a.m, waiting for a placement that might not come until well after their workday should have finished.
26: Pubs and fish and chip shops will make up part of Pauline Hanson's national listening tour. The One Nation leader is back in Australia after returning from a trip to the UK and Italy. She's addressed a business function in Perth where she was met by about 70 protesters. Senator Hanson says she wants to hear the concerns of everyday Australians.
28: Between now and Christmas, my team and I will be travelling this country. Pubs, businesses, kitchen tables, rooms like this one, maybe even a few fish and chip shops. And we will be asking one question. What's holding you back? You, your business, your family, our country.
26: The Broncos have issued a statement following star winger Josiah Carapani's court appearance. The 24-year-old's licence has been disqualified for 3 months and he's been hit with a $350 fine after pleading guilty to a drink driving offence. The club says they'll continue to work with the NRL Integrity Unit to determine any potential club-imposed sanctions. Also making news, the Queensland Conservation Council is calling on the federal government to intervene in a proposed expansion for Dreamworld, and six people are being charged as part of a police crackdown on drugs in Brisbane's north. To finance, the All Ords are down 13 points to 8,961 and one Australian dollar buying 70 US cents.
3: 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Loans for the self-employed, because payslips don't tell the full story. One trick. Great trick, though. RedZ.com.
26: Broncos star Billy Walters is expected to make his comeback to the starting side for this weekend's Queensland Derby with the Cowboys. Walters has been sidelined for more than 300 days after snapping his ACL in last year's final series. Meantime, Dean Young is determined to make the most of his opportunity after being appointed permanent coach of the Dragons. He's been picked ahead of South Sydney assistant Ben Hornby to lead the Red V following the sacking of Shane Flanagan in April. Young says he wants to win back the faith of fans.
7: I wanted to be a first grade coach ever since I started back in 2013, and I'm thankful to the club to show the support and give me the opportunity, and now the opportunity's mine. I've got 2 years to make the most of it, and that's what I plan on doing.
26: Pat Cummins and Josh Hazlewood are back at full fitness ahead of next month's test series against Bangladesh in Darwin and Mackay. Hazlewood hasn't played a test match in 12 months, while Cummins only played once during last summer's Ashes series. And riders have had their second and final rest day on the Tour de France. That's the latest news and sport.
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21: In Capella Bar, there's a crash on Redland Bay Road at Andrew Street. Has a lane blocked there and delays on the approach. Gibby Road, a little sticky both ways from Chermside to Kedron. Elsewhere, the Riverside Expressway and Inner City Bypass still trouble-free in and out of the city. The Gateway Motorway, delay-free both ways from Bald Hills to Stretton. Logan and Ipswich Motorway is fine for your east-west trips, and it's a good run to either coast on the M1 and the Bruce Highway. I'm Jimmy Clark on Brisbane's Traffic Leader, 882 4BC.
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26: Partly cloudy over Brisbane this afternoon with a top of 22 degrees in the city, the same on the Bayside, and 23 in Ipswich. Getting down to 14 degrees overnight, a cloudy day tomorrow with slight chances of a shower and a top of 23. Chance of morning fog on Thursday, a top of 24 and partly cloudy on Friday. On Moreton Bay, southeasterly winds up to 20 knots, seas around 1 metre. Right now it's 18 degrees in Carindale. I'm Georgia Kondek. 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
16: Now, across Australia. Back to Afternoons with Michael McLaren.
0: Yes, indeed. Thanks for being with us. Into the second hour we go. I mentioned off the top of the show that the State Department in the United States had just put out a worldwide caution for American citizens. This is for travel. Obviously, things in the Middle East are getting precarious once again. The statement says, due to heightened tensions in the Middle East, the security environment remains complex with the potential for unforeseen escalation. Americans currently in the Middle East should exercise caution and heightened vigilance and should be prepared for possible flight cancellations, periodic airspace closures and potential travel disruptions. Please monitor embassy and consular security alerts, local authorities and news for breaking developments. Americans outside the Middle East should reconsider travel to and through the region. I think the message is pretty clear. You can read between the lines there. Probably not a great time to be heading to the Middle East. Anyway, we've got travel. It is a Tuesday. We'll speak to Robin Ironside, rather fortuitously, the aviation expert at the Australian, a little bit later in the program. 131873. Just gone 1:08. Now, as you know on the show, we've been closely following the announcement of proposed developments in some of our most character-filled areas, suburbs that have become concrete jungles or high-rise havens, but have managed to retain their unique character. They haven't succumbed yet to the big developments. That is, of course, despite the passage of time and the march of development. But with population growth the way it is, the state government in New South Wales anyway, now very much going over the top of local councils, trying to speed up the development proposals, add rapidity to the process. They just want to get things built, the bigger the better, certainly if they're near public transport hubs or soon to be open metro stations. I mean, that makes sense, but they're drawing rather crude red circles on maps and saying, well, within this area, we'll basically take from here, thanks. And they seem to be approving almost everything. It's certainly a battle that's been playing out in the Canada Bay area recently in Sydney's inner west. Now, you might remember a couple of months ago I spoke to people from a local community action group about public meetings that were being held to discuss concerns around the lack of infrastructure that would be needed to support huge apartment developments, the kind of development that just isn't known in these areas. But over the weekend, I came across plans for yet another one. This is a $1.9 billion behemoth. It looks like, as I said, something you'd see in Dubai. But the project, which will be built at Five Dock, is being touted as a residential and lifestyle precinct. And all the usual buzzwords is going to be vibrant and this sort of thing. 840 apartments, I think buildings up to 40 stories high. It really just doesn't suit the character of the area. Now, people that object will be called NIMBYs. But when did local residents no longer have a say in their local communities? I thought we used to call those people Democrats. Well, the local state MP is Stephanie De Pasqua. She's a Liberal, the MP for Drummoyne. A lot of this is happening in her patch. She's with me on the line. Nice to speak, Stephanie. Thank you for your time.
14: Hi, Michael. Thank you so much for having me.
0: Pleasure. Your recent mail drop to people in the area looked at housing. In fact, it was your main story. You said more housing, but where is the infrastructure? It's a good question. As you said, we need more housing, sure. But we need the right housing in the right location, supported by infrastructure, access to services and genuine community consultation. You said that is not what we're seeing. That's true.
14: It is true. I'm hearing every single day from people that are living in my community that are telling me our area is doing the heavy lifting when it comes to housing. We deserve our fair share of infrastructure. It's not what we're getting.
0: No. Okay. Now, for people who don't know the area, Five Dock's getting a metro station on this new Metro West. Just up the road, Burwood North is getting a metro station. A lot of these sort of mega builds are actually sandwiched geographically between those two, between those two metro stations and Parramatta Road and Queens Road. Now, it's an old industrial strip. I think the land has been banked by developers for years. Now they've realised they can get a good return on investment. They're going for broke. I don't think too many people would object to, you know, medium-level development or anything like that, more housing. But, I mean, this one that I saw on social media the other day, this is the one for Spencer Street. I think it's from One Global Capital. You'll be familiar with it. As I said, it either looks like a casino you'd see on the strip in Las Vegas or it looks like something that the Emir of Qatar would be developing. And yet this is coming for the inner west of Sydney.
14: That's right. These aren't small developments that the community is talking about. They're four-story towers that are being proposed pretty much across the Canada Bay area, which is the Drummoyne electorate that I represent in the parliament. You know, we've got proposed towers of that nature in Rhodes, in Concord West, in Five Dock, in North Strathfield, Burwood North. You've also got some significant uplift planned in Drummoyne. Now, Michael, the problem here is that that development that you're referring to is at least a 20-minute walk up the hill on a good day to the proposed metro. And if you read closer in that article, you'll notice that construction actually begins even before the metro opens. So we've got a situation where Labor have delayed the Metro West, and we'll have a situation potentially where housing will be built without a metro being opened. It's just going to drive more congestion. How are people going to get in and out of those areas?
0: Well, people already live there now because they tell me. Yeah, Queen's Road, for example, good luck adding any extra cars to that. And yet we're going to have thousands and thousands of extra people that'll be basically, if they take a car, and they will have a car, accessing that very road. I mean, the infrastructure just simply could not cope, and yet we're being told, oh, well, there's a metro coming, so they'll all take the train, no one will need a car. I mean, how much private parking, for example, Stephanie, do we know is going to be at this development and the one just down the road by Daycorp, another $1.8 billion multi-tower development known as Kings Bay? How much off-street private parking are they putting aside for these hundreds and if not thousands of new apartments?
14: What I can tell you is not enough. In my experience, everywhere that you go where there is significant housing uplift, there is not enough parking underground. That's just a fact. Now, what I will say is that in our area alone, there's more than 30,000 new homes that are being proposed. And as you say, there's no significant, well, there's no investment in the roads, but there's also no significant investment in our local hospital. There's no commitment to new schools. It is a disaster waiting to happen. We need the infrastructure that goes along with new housing. Now, our community has said that they're happy to do the heavy lifting when it comes to housing, but that should come with the infrastructure. We can't be playing catch-up. I don't want us to be playing catch-up. I want the infrastructure to be planned and promised with the housing, and that's just not what we're seeing. You know, not a single dollar for Concord Hospital. Four Labor budgets now, not a single dollar for Concord Hospital. That's just irresponsible. Even the independent health data is telling us that Concord waiting times are going up because of demand. Now, I don't want a situation where we're playing catch-up, where people cannot get in and out of our area. That's what we're facing here. We need the infrastructure, and it's just falling on deaf ears by this government.
0: Well, it's deliberately doing that because they've got the State Development Authority, they've got the these transport-oriented developments. The state government have given themselves the power to just override the councils, and they're doing it. They've drawn red circles on maps and said, well, in here, we'll take from here, folks. Councils, just, you know, go and fiddle around somewhere else, keep yourself occupied over there. Everything seems to be being ticked off. I got a press release today from Paul Scully, who he's the Minister for Planning and Public Spaces. I don't know what they're planning. But he said, oh, look, we've got $54 million to fast-track community infrastructure. Well, that's across the state, $54 million. You're not going to get too many significant bits of infrastructure for $54 million. You might get a few park swings here or there, but, I mean, you need more than that.
14: That's right. And in that press release, you'll see that Canada Bay Council has been given $2 million of that $54 million. I will never say, I will always welcome investment in our community. I will never say that I don't welcome it, but it's not enough. It's for one playground upgrade. We need major investment in our hospitals, and it's actually getting worse, Michael. It's not just that we need infrastructure for the future. They're actually taking away the infrastructure that we have now.
0: That's right.
14: We've got Concord Fire Station under threat of closure. That's just, it's just flabbergasting that, you know, in an area where you've got more than 30,000 new homes planned, you want to not only close the local fire station, you know, we should be putting in more fire stations.
0: Well, let me ask you about the fire station. I mean, you know, there's fire station, there's fire stations. I mean, the local Concord fire station would be pretty used to battling blazes in one or two-storey houses. How are they going to go in a 40-storey tower? They got the equipment?
14: Well, I believe they do. Yes, I have absolute faith that they do. They are one of the busiest stations as well. This is why it is very, very bizarre to me that they're proposing to close this fire station. It is one of the most busiest in the Sydney metropolitan. It just doesn't make sense to me. You've got just a stone's throw away in North Strathfield and Concord West, homes or towers up to 40 stories being proposed, being planned for, being signed off by this government, and a situation potentially where there are less fire trucks on the road and longer emergency response times in an emergency when seconds count.
0: Well, that's right. That's assuming they can get through. I mean, as I said, if people know that part of Sydney, well, they'll know. I mean, good luck getting a fire truck down Queen's Road at the moment, let alone when you add, you know, another 10,000 residences coming and going. I just think this is all very rushed. I wonder, Stephanie, and this sounds shallow, but at some point the look of an area matters as well. People buy not just because it's convenient to a good school or because that's where they grew up or that's near their work. They also buy in certain areas because they like them. They like the look of them. They like the amenities. They like the space. They may not like having, towers that resemble Hong Kong in their backyard. Now, I mean, all of that is just being bulldozed now in the name of progress. I mean, what happened to local communities being able to have a bit of a say about, heaven forbid, what their neck of the woods actually looks like?
14: Well, it's an arrogant approach by this government because they have eroded the power of local residents to have a say. I want to say, though, Michael, I have supported more housing because we need it. I am pro-housing, I am pro-planning, but I'm not pro-chaos.
0: And no, it's the type. It's the type of housing that matters.
14: Correct. Absolutely. And this is a one-size-fits-all planning model that looks at developments in isolation. It's not looking at the area and the services and the infrastructure that a growing community needs.
0: No, no. I mean, let me ask you this. One of the other things, I know I spoke about this off the top of the show, and I'm conscious we go to Brisbane, we go to Rockhampton, we go everywhere here, and this is a national issue, the development issue, because, I mean, people are being poured in everywhere. Now, I mentioned the issue of water. I mean, it's one thing, and you're quite right, to say, well, look, where are the extra hospital beds? Where are the new widened roads? Where are the additional school classrooms? Don't give me more demountables, thank you, so on and so on. I get that. That's right. But what about water? I mean, we don't seem to think about water in this state, let alone in this country, very much. At least Mr. Crisafulli in Queensland's planning new dams and strengthening existing dams to build up the supply of water because, as he says, we've got to future-proof the southeast corner. I mean, when was the last dam we built in Sydney? When was the last pipeline we constructed for Sydney? Where's the next desal plant? I mean, we've got nothing. And the next drought is coming. I mean, the population's growing and growing and growing. The data centres are coming. They're voracious drinkers of water, so I'm told. Yet the infrastructure for that, let alone all of these new places going in your neck of the woods, there's no new water facility. I mean, why not?
14: Well, correct. And I've even asked the question, dare I say it, I've asked the question about sewerage. Is the sewerage system able to cope with this amount of development? And what I get told by the minister is nothing to see here. It is disappointing. And it's not just disappointing, it's atrocious. I think that it's very short-sighted. We need to be planning for the future. And under Labor, there is no vision for the future, not just in my community, but across New South Wales. There has to be a better way. And that better way is infrastructure at the same time that you build the home.
0: Okay, just finally, some of your constituents are texting me as we speak. One wants to know about everything we're saying. They agree, but they say, well, hang on, what about St George's Crescent down there in Drummoyne? Now, that's a rather nice street. I know it reasonably well. I lived down in Drummoyne once upon a time, not there, on the other side. But they're saying, look, you know, 10-storey developments are being proposed there, monoliths alongside beautiful 1-2-storey traditional dwellings. You know, are you arcing up about them?
14: Yes, I've been working with the local community over in Drummoyne as well. Drummoyne, I can't understand why there is significant uplift in Drummoyne when we already know it's crippled with traffic congestion and it's nowhere near a metro or a train station. Now, myself and the Mayor of Canada Bay Council and the community went to the Minister and said there has to be another way. Let us work with you on a plan to deliver, an alternate plan to deliver new homes in a better way, in a way that also looks at local character and heritage. And the Minister said, well, too bad, fell on deaf ears. It's an arrogant approach.
0: It is, and it's going to leave us poorer in the long run, I think. Good to speak. Thanks, Stephanie. We'll stay in touch.
14: Thank you so much for your time, Michael.
0: No, not at all. Stephanie De Pasqua, the Liberal MP there for Drummoyne. It's an issue in Sydney, but it's an issue in Brisbane, and it's increasingly the issue all over the country. We're just building, building, building. But what are we building? And have we got the basics behind it right? I mean, it's one thing to build a huge tower complex or something that looks like a casino in some sort of, in a western suburb. I mean, it just looks ridiculous. You know, it's like a theme park compared to the rest of the place. But what happens when the drought strikes? We've got the water? not just for this, but all the other developments? What are we doing about roads and transport and electricity grid? I mean, all of these, are we putting it all together here? Or are we simply trying to solve a problem, which is actually the federal government's making because of immigration, and we're just trying to retrofit it? We've got the cart before the horse. You might have your say about that. Love to hear from you. 131873.
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0: So much feedback. Keep it coming. Keep the text coming as well. 0460 873 873. A lot of people making the obvious point. I mean, this is one of the ramifications for immigration running at the levels that it is. And that's not a comment about the individuals. They've been invited. So be it. But this is a comment about government. Once upon a time, we controlled the borders and the numbers pretty well. The system's now stuffed. And we are now, the states particularly, having to deal with the consequence. You can't have people living under bridges. So you've got to build some high rises. I mean, that's what you've got to do. But what's the end? I guess the point is, at the end of all of this, what are we getting from it? Are we getting an improved urban landscape or a depleted urban landscape? Are we getting better amenities or worse amenities? Are we getting more livability or less livability? Now, call me selfish, but I would hope we're getting more amenity, better facilities, an improved quality of life, not the alternative. I know change is never easy, but it doesn't mean it's always also right. And I think as residents, we've got the right to call it out. Don't you? 131873. Steve, g'day.
33: Mate, it is very disappointing. I don't think we're getting the amenity we deserve. Camden Council and Camden is a very small little area. Lovely little town, very beautiful, picturesque. And the council has had a major development taken out of its hands by the state government because it's state significant to build a multi-story development on opposite the old hospital in one of Camden's most expensive, beautiful streets, with all the beautiful Federation and Georgian and Edwardian houses and beautiful gardens, and put a multi-story housing development there where it used to be the nurses' quarters across the road from the hospital. There is no parking at all in the street as it is already.
0: Yep.
33: There's no public transport, you know, buses. We're not near a metro, and this is going to be housing for, I think there's about 90-plus apartments. It's absolutely crazy, and it's social housing too, so it means, and not in my backyard thing, but this also means migrants and people that don't have housing being brought into the region and placed in a place that they're stuck in, and there's no infrastructure.
0: Well, yeah, that's the point. No infrastructure. And the reason is because the required infrastructure to necessitate all of this actually being a viable concern would be so prohibitively expensive it'd sink any state government budget. But this is why I keep saying to the state ministers, be they from Queensland or New South Wales, when I speak to them, I say, listen, you speak to your colleagues in Canberra, say, guys, you've got to get this immigration thing under control because, you know, it's good for your GDP. You know, Jim Chalmers gets more consumers paying GST and whatever. But it's really bad for us because we're lumped with all of the costs, right? We've got to wear the community blowback when we start approving these monstrosities in the name of housing people. But I don't know. They don't seem to talk to their federal counterparts. They don't seem to stomp up and down and say stop. They just seem to go with it. Maybe because they're addicted to stamp duty. I don't know. But, I mean, I don't think we're winning out of this. Thank you, Steve. Kim. G'day, Kim.
2: Oh, hello. How are you?
0: Good, Kim. Hope you are too.
2: Oh, good. Look, I'm supposed to be wasting your time now, but I agree with you. The house, you know, the cart before the horse. I mean, this is just ridiculous. I mean, they've got to put the brakes on. This is a federal matter. The state premiers know what's going on. They're just not saying anything. And we've got to stop because we're going to ruin everything. This is just trying to clean up a mess that's been made in a quick amount of time. And people are going to buy places that are just going to be, I mean, they're not going to have sewage, they're not going to have parking, they're not going to have hospitals, they're not going to have, you know, the schools, they're not going to have transport.
0: It's all a bit of a mess. It's all a bit of a mess. They'll have sewage, I hope, but they may not have off-street parking, no doubt about that. That seems to be, see, the plan is, oh, you don't need that because you've got a train line. Yeah, okay, well, you might be able to get to the city to go to work and home, but then when you want to go and pick up, you know, a couple of 2-litre bottles of milk and an orange juice and some heavy stuff, a bag of potatoes and stuff from Woolies, what, you're going to take the train? Don't think so. Take the car. Park, put in the boot. You want to go and visit Auntie Maud up at Lismore or at Southport? What, you're going to take the train? No, you're going to get in the car. You know, you're going to pick the kids up from sport. You're not going to be sort of taking 3 different trams and a train and a bus. You're going to take the car. People are going to have cars. They've got to be able to park the cars somewhere. The planners have no idea. They live in, you know, they live in the Jetsons world of sci-fi. Thank you, Kim. I share your frustration. I do. Cheryl. Hi, Cheryl.
3: Oh, hi. Thank you for having me on.
0: Pleasure.
3: I'd just like to say I live very close to a station and we are being forced out. We are being threatened. We are not happy. They're going to build 1,000 units, 18 stories high. It's totally going to ruin the area. But the threats, you don't sell, we're just going to build around you and leave you there. You won't be able to sell. Your property will be worth nothing.
0: Mm.
3: I'm very upset about this, as you can probably tell.
0: Have you lived there a long time, Cheryl?
3: Yes.
0: Yeah.
3: And we're all senior citizens, older people,
0: yeah.
3: Some in their 90s. The stress, and then when you agree to sell, they won't even help you get into another place by releasing some deposit or something to help you to move. They want you out, but they want you out on their timing.
0: Okay, Cheryl.
3: Homeless or anything.
0: It's unbelievable. Hang on there. I'll pop you back to the team. I want to find a few details out off air, okay? Hang on there. We'll grab your details and we'll see where all this is taking place. We'll make a couple of calls and we'll talk about it if we need to. Appreciate that. Let's get the latest news. For the first time this afternoon, Madeleine McNeil. Good afternoon.
4: Good afternoon, Michael. One Nation leader Pauline Hanson's embarking on a national listening tour in a bid to capitalise on her party's popularity. Senator Hanson says pubs and maybe even a fish and chip shop will be included among the stops as she seeks to hear the concerns of everyday Australians. Economists say a rapid change is needed in the global energy market to keep Australian fuel prices down as the conflict in the Middle East drags on. Privacy laws could be changed in New South Wales to allow police to declassify images from road toll cameras for use in serious investigations. And NRL player Josiah Carapani has been hit with a $350 fine and banned from driving for 3 months after the Broncos winger pled guilty to drink driving. In sport, Bulldogs winger Marcelo Montoya has announced his immediate retirement from the NRL. The 30-year-old had earlier announced he'd retire at the end of the season, but now says his body can't keep up with demands of playing first grade. Thanks, Michael. There'll be more news and sport at 2.
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0: Possible shower for Brisbane today, a top of 22, the airport 21, Chermside 22, Bow Desert should be dry there 22, Redcliffe 22 with a drop of 2, and Mount Gravatt 21. Possible shower tomorrow in the city, top of 23. Rockhampton today, rocky, mostly sunny and 26. Gladstone 25. As for Sydney, mostly sunny and 20 today. Penrith will get to 21. 18 for Terry Hills. Richmond 21. 20 at Campbelltown and Parramatta. Bondi 19 today. Mostly sunny in the city and 21 tomorrow. Canberra, g'day through 2CC. Mostly sunny and 15 today. Tuggeranong will get to 16. About 14 tomorrow is expected in the capital. Morning frost and then a partly cloudy day. Lithgow, 18 and mostly sunny today. Orange will get to 15. Mudgee, about 18 today, they reckon. 17 at Bathurst. Katoomba, 15. Springwood, 19. And Queanbeyan, we don't forget you, mostly sunny and 15 today. Goulburn, 15. Yass, the same. Mostly sunny and 15. 131873. Steve's in Brisbane. G'day, Steve.
6: G'day, Michael. How are you, mate?
0: I'm all right. How are you?
6: Oh, just fair to poo wonderful. I'm not sure which one's winning, though.
0: Yeah. What's on your mind?
6: Mate, you were saying we've got people living under bridges and we need more homes. You know what the government solution will be to that?
0: Well, they say build more bridges, I suppose.
6: Build more bridges.
0: Yes, that'd be a Canberra response, wouldn't it?
6: Absolutely. Build more bridges. That way people have got more places to sleep.
0: Yeah, the only problem is we don't build them for free anymore. They're all tolled. So I don't know how that'd even work.
6: Oh, mate, as long as they supply the sleeping bags, you know.
0: Oh, no. We laugh, but it's serious, isn't it? And, you know, this is changing the visual landscape of beautiful, great cities, be they Sydney, Brisbane, Melbourne. Sydney's copping the worst at the moment because the state government's going for broke. But, you know, Brisbane's going through a population boom. It's coming. Brisbane has an advantage because it's one big city council as opposed to all the different councils in Sydney, and some say yes, some say no, and the state government said, sod that, we're coming over the top. But, you know, I just wonder if, you know, when I pop my clogs, whenever that's going to be, and my daughter then, you know, lives in the city, and I look back and think, did I and my generation leave it a better or a worse place for her? Because it's that unspoken grand bargain between generations. You leave the joint better than you found it. And by and large, Australia's done that generation to generation. I wonder if my generation might, unfortunately, despite our best efforts, be the first one to break that golden chain. Hope not. I hope not. Thank you, Steve. Paula. Hi, Paula.
7: G'day, Michael. Love your show. How you going?
0: I'm all right. Hope you're powering on.
7: Look, it's just so depressing, everything at the moment. Look, Michael, I don't know if you know or the listeners know. I just got the biggest shock of my life. I've seen all the advertising for the upcoming census, and I look at the cost of it. Wait for this, $670 million to conduct the census, plus an additional 100 to 150 in additional cost, whatever that is. So we're looking at like nearly $800 million to conduct a census when we have got, you know, an 80% increase in homelessness in Australia under this pathetic government. I mean, what should we not postpone this considering our, you know, national debt and the cost of living crisis. It seems like a massive waste of money.
0: It's a lot of money.
7: How important is it?
0: A lot of money. What, so roughly 800 million. Well, look, I mean, the census is sort of every 6 years, and that's sort of the way it happens. So postponing it could be a challenge. I think we might have postponed it during COVID for a year or two. But look, I take your point. You can only spend every dollar once. You've got to maximise the spend. I guess the ultimate question, Paula, is this with the census. Having spent the money and collated the data, what do they do with it? I mean, take for example all of the planning and everything we've just been speaking about. I mean, every 6 years they this many people are here and they've got this many cars and so on and so on. And then we have deficiencies in schools, we have deficiencies in hospital beds, we have overcrowding on the roads. I don't know what they do when they then get armed with the data. They just sort of file it under H for hard and they just leave it over there somewhere, or do they actually use it and then react to it? I don't know. Paula, it's a good point. I'll look into it a bit myself. Thank you for the call. Nice to hear from you. 21 to 2.
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8: In Capalaba, they're still dealing with an earlier crash on Redland Bay Road at Andrew Street with a lane blocked and delays on the approach. Gippy Road remains a little sticky both ways from Chermside to Kedron, and elsewhere, the Riverside Expressway and Inner City Bypass still trouble-free in and out of the city. The Gateway Motorway is delay-free both ways from Bald Hills to Stretton. Logan at Ipswich Motorway is still fine for your east-west trips, and it's a good run to either coast on the M1 and Bruce Highway. I'm Jimmy Clark on Brisbane's Traffic Leader, 882 4BC.
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27: 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First the my secret recipe could be something stage. That becomes the everyone wants a taste stage. Suddenly you're in the too many orders stage, which kicks off the maybe it's time for a warehouse stage. And eventually the could this go global stage? Whatever role you need us to play, we're your partner for every stage of business. NAB, more than money.
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1: On Afternoons, Talking Health.
2: Well, let's talk health on this Tuesday afternoon. We do every Tuesday, and many listening may know someone or have a loved one indeed in their family who has been affected by dementia. It takes on several forms and varies from one individual to another. According, in fact, to statistics from Dementia Australia, just released this year, there are 446 and a half varies from one individual to another. According, in fact, to statistics from Dementia Australia, just released this year, there are 446 and a half thousand cases of Australians living with dementia, 1.6

0: don't think there's enough evidence to suggest that, but definitely having that brain stimulation or cognitive stimulation will help. And if AI is going to replace some of the cognitive brain stimulation that's actually required to reduce the risk of dementia, then that could be problematic down the line. But I don't think we have enough evidence to suggest that there is a tendency to reduce or tendency to increase the risk of cognitive decline because of AI. And the other thing, Michael, what's important is to understand it's a multi-component approach. So it's not just one thing that's recommended. It's recommended to make sure that we do all of these things, like increasing physical activity, healthy diet, increasing our social activities, cognitively stimulating, and reducing these factors like alcohol and tobacco consumption. Looking at a lifestyle, a holistic sort of approach in a multi-component way, that's what would reduce or halve the population risk of dementia in the coming years. That's what the guidelines are suggesting.
1: Whole suite of response, indeed. Okay.
0: Absolutely.
1: Well, it's good. It's good news. We're starting to get a little bit of somewhere here, which is what I think so many families desperately want to hear. Thank you for your time, Professor.
0: Yeah, thank you very much for having me again.
1: My pleasure. Professor Nadeka Dissanayake, as I said, director there of the UQ Dementia Friendly University Initiative, 10 to 2.
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1: He's got an email from Les. He says, is there going to be enough water to flush the toilets in all these high-rise buildings, or will it be into a bucket and over the balcony she goes at night? Okay, if you've got the penthouse, he said. Interesting you raise that. There's a story in the Telegraph today saying that a boatie has built his own dunny dinghy. This is to sail a toilet across one of Australia's most treacherous stretches of water. The guy is from Adelaide, this fellow. His name is Alex Craig, and he's done it well. He successfully sailed his homemade barge, fitted as it is with a functioning toilet, 14 kilometres across, wait for it, a stretch of water known as the Backstairs Passage. Now, that was meant to be, wasn't it? That links Cape Jervis to Kangaroo Island, right? So off the Fleurieu Peninsula, nice part of the world, over to Kangaroo Island. Now, Mr. Craig's adventure started as a joke, but with a serious motivation, because he resented the cost of shipping his goods to the island, where he does plan to build a holiday home. Anyway, it took him 4 hours to cross the passage with his first mate. The things Australians do. I think he's a bit of a character. You see, he fixed a motor onto the back of a small barge. Then there was an outhouse dunny that he stuck on top. And for good measure, a barbecue was secured to the front. I don't know what he used for a lighter, but if he forgot the matches, I've got a thought that he might still be okay, if you follow my train of thought. So here's someone who's put together a floating toilet so that they could go 14 kilometres across a stretch of water known as the Backstairs Passage. Only in Australia? Maybe Ireland or England, I don't know. But I mean, there'd be very few places where all of that came together so beautifully. I just thought I'd share that with you. 131873. By the way, the athletes heading off to the Commonwealth Games, I mean, that's coming up. Anyone realise that? It's not far away. It's going to be in Glasgow, but it's going to be a smaller scale since the Victorians stuffed it all up, right? So there's no athlete village, and as a result, there won't be any daily laundry service. The Guardian tells me Australian team members have now been advised, as a result, to pack extra clothing, especially underwear, just in case. So don't forget your toothbrush, and don't forget a few extra pairs of jocks, because you don't want to be competing in the javelin going commando or whatever the case might be. Take a break.
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8: An eastbound crash on Junction Road at Jackson Street and Clayfield is cleared. Gympie Road's still a little bit sticky both ways from Chermside to Kedron. Pacific Motorway has a southbound breakdown. It's just past Daisy Hill. No delays there. Elsewhere, the Riverside Expressway and Inner City Bypass still relatively trouble-free in and out of the city. Gateway Motorway is delay-free both ways from Bald Hills to Stretton, and it's a good run to either coast on the M1 and Bruce Highway. I'm Jimmy Clark on Brisbane's Traffic Leader, 882 4BC.
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1: 2 o'clock news just around the corner. We'll catch up with Robin Ironside, the aviation writer at the Osri Travel, straight after that. 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
27: It's 2 o'clock. Good afternoon. I'm Georgia Kondek. A man has died in custody in the Brisbane City Watch House. The 55-year-old was arrested last Friday in relation to a return to prison warrant. Yesterday, he advised staff of feeling unwell and became unresponsive before being declared deceased a short time later. The cause of death is still under investigation. Police are appealing for information in relation to a number of carjacking incidents on the south side. A couple driving through Currabee last night were allegedly approached by two people and threatened with a sword before their van was stolen. Investigators believe the theft may be linked to other vehicle break-ins in the surrounding area. Opposition leader Angus Taylor has rejected talk of a merger between the Liberal Party and One Nation in South Australia. One Nation has 7 members in the state parliament, while the Liberals have 11. Liberal Senator Alex Annick is pushing for a coalition within the minor party as its popularity continues to surge. Mr. Taylor says such a move is not on the cards.
28: That won't be happening. That will not be happening, I can assure you of that. So the Liberal Party is strong in South Australia and will remain strong in South Australia, and there won't be any kind of merger or coalition.
27: More than 2,000 tonnes of illicit cigarettes have been seized at the border in the past year. More than 13 million vapes were also captured, an increase of more than 100% compared to 2025. Border Force officials estimate the seized cigarettes would have generated around $5 billion in tobacco taxes if they were sold illegally. The World Health Organization has updated their guidelines to endorse a suite of new dementia prevention recommendations. This now includes increasing physical activity, avoiding air pollution, and adopting a healthy diet. More than 40% of dementia risk can be stopped or delayed, according to the updated advice. UQ Dementia Friendly University Professor Nadika Disiyanka has told Michael McLaren countries are being urged to promote the ideas.
29: These guidelines are mainly focused on modifiable risk factors, which basically means risk factors that you could potentially reduce and by improving your lifestyle.
27: Also making news, Britain has welcomed its 7th Prime Minister in 10 years, and Fiat has halted new vehicle imports to Australia following a collapse in local demand, selling just 13 cars last month. Checking finance, the All Ords are up 6 points at 8,981, and $1 Australian is buying 70 US cents.
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27: After a decade, almost after his Reds debut, Isaiah Parisi has returned to Queensland on a 2-year deal. High performance manager Sam Cordingley says the 6-test Wallaby will definitely have next year's Rugby World Cup in his sights.
30: He's played really well over in Leicester. You know, I think that's the aspiration. Like, he's going to come back here. He's part of a great club, good coaching. So the goal will be to see him get back into that Wallabies jersey. But, you know, obviously pleased to hear that his focus is primarily on the Reds in the short term.
27: In the NRL, Bulldogs winger Marcelo Montoya has announced his immediate retirement from the NRL. The 30-year-old had earlier announced he would retire at the end of the season, but now says his body can't keep up with demands of playing first grade. Veteran spinner Nathan Lyon has been recalled to a full-strength Australian team for the upcoming two-test series against Sri Lanka. The 38-year-old was sidelined by a hamstring injury last December. And Spain's World Cup win has seen them move to the number one ranked team. The Socceroos have dropped one spot back to 28th after their round of 32 elimination. That's news and sport.
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5: A multi-vehicle crash on Ipswich Road has all northbound lanes blocked before Henry Street, with delays back to Anley and advice to seek an alternate route. In Daisy Hill, a southbound breakdown on the Pacific Motorway and Daisy Hill causing no problems. The Gateway Motorway has a stationary vehicle blocking a northbound lane, though, in Murarrie. Elsewhere, Gympie Road a little sticky both ways from Chermside to Kedron. The Riverside Expressway and Inner City Bypass, trouble-free in and out of the city. And it's a good run to either coast on the M1 and Bruce Highway. I'm Jimmy Clark on Brisbane's Traffic Leader, 882 4BC.
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27: Partly cloudy over Brisbane this afternoon with a top of 22 degrees in the city, the same on the Bayside and 23 in Ipswich. Getting down to 14 degrees overnight with a cloudy day tomorrow and a top of 23 degrees. Chance of morning fog on Thursday, a top of 24 and a partly cloudy day on Friday. On Moreton Bay, southeasterly winds 15 to 20 knots with seas around a metre. Right now it's 21 degrees at Caboolture. I'm Georgia Kondek with more news at 2:30 on your news leader, Brisbane's 4BC.
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1: All right, into hour number three on this Tuesday. Thank you for being with us. 131873, the open line number. Fortuitous, we'll be speaking with Robin Ironside, the aviation writer at The Australian, shortly. A lot of things are happening with the Middle East, that travel warning, the worldwide caution released by the US State Department 2 hours or so ago now, basically warning Americans to steer clear of the Middle East. There could be flight closures and different parts of the airspace closed, so on and so forth. So how will that affect us? But also the broader story about the prices that people are now paying because Etihad, Emirates and Qatar are a little problematic with the situation in Iran. I've heard some shocking stories. I mean, you can still get pretty good prices. You've got to shop around. So Robin will speak to about all of that for travel in just a moment. Anyone out there drives a Fiat? You don't see too many Fiats on the road. I mean, there are some, but there's a story today saying that the Italian automotive giant have stopped importing cars to Australia because they sold just 13 vehicles last month. Well, that's unsustainable. Obviously struggling to compete with new brands from China and prices and everything like that. But the Fiat passenger vehicle division, because they do have vans, but the passenger vehicle division will no longer import the 500E electric hatchback and the Abarth 500E, hot hatch. That's a good-looking car. I'm surprised more people haven't bought the Abarth, but anyway. So they won't be coming here. What that then means for parts and suppliers, I don't know. But anyone out there driving a Fiat, it's a good car. I mean, they look good. Just doesn't mean they drive well. I've never driven a Fiat in my life. I think I don't even know if I've even been in one. Maybe when I was in Italy and maybe one of the taxis was a Fiat or something. But very storied history. But you won't be buying a Fiat passenger vehicle out here anytime soon. Only sold 13 vehicles last month. Can't keep doing that. 131-873. Patrick. G'day, Patrick.
0: Michael, good afternoon. How are you?
1: I'm well. Hope you are as well.
0: I am. I'm the gentleman who has the old annual reunion.
1: Oh, of course, yes. Fantastic.
0: Yeah. Michael, what I'm about to say may offend a few people. There's no profanities or anything. Yeah. But what we're talking about at the moment, with the way the real estate market is going and what's happening and the cost in building expenses, et cetera, et cetera, et cetera, I think a lot of people lose sight of those facts that they think, oh, well, I've got my loan, I don't have to worry anymore. But then go back to, there's been a lot of promotions on or coverage on the likes of Today Tonight and also other TV shows where people go and buy something off the plan and they say, and the developer or whoever it could be, they said, oh, that's okay, it's all covered, et cetera, et cetera.
1: Yep.
0: 1 or 2 years later, they're still trying to get the land, but the developers never really obtained the overall approval for what the proposed project was all about.
1: Yeah. Yeah, that's right. Some people get stung.
0: Yeah. So what I'm saying is, and another thing, people, because of cost increasing at the moment, the way they have been over the last couple of years, people forget that there's ongoing increases in cost as they move towards completion. Now, when I was in finance and property development and everything, we always used to have a saying, the cost to complete, always retain sufficient in the bucket for the cost to complete. As in, how much today is it going to cost? It could be dollars by three or four compared to the time when we got the approval to build that particular house.
1: Yes. Yeah. Now, I understand it. And obviously we have seen with the price of construction go up very significantly, certainly when Russia went into Ukraine, some of the prices for steel and timber and things, I think, went up about 40%. And yet a lot of these guys are on fixed price contracts. They had to complete the job because that was the contract, but it sent a lot of them broke. So, yeah, I mean, it's caveat emptor, buy beware. That's very true. Thank you, Patrick. Peter. Hi, Peter.
11: G'day, Michael. Love your show.
1: Thanks, Peter.
11: I agree with everything you're saying, but what moron come up with the metric of housing versus immigration? Like, it's only a small part of it all. As you're saying, if you just satisfy the housing part of it, what happens with the hospitals and all the infrastructure? Like, I've been paying tax for 55 years. I still work full-time. But if I... And I had the mispleasure of going to hospital on the Central Coast a couple of years ago. We were ramped for quite a few hours.
1: Yes.
11: And then taken from Gosford up to Wyong and then back again. But the thing is, I've got grandkids and whatever, and I know it sounds selfish, but you're saying we want to leave the country in a better place than when we found it. But water,
1: I agree.
11: Hospitals, yeah. Roads... I come down from the Central Coast every day, and I've been doing it for 23 years, and we soon won't be able to fit any more cars in the fast lane. It's just getting busier and busier.
1: That's right. No, this is it. There's not a lot of forward vision. Sort of the Bradfields are few and far between, aren't they, Peter? And you're quite right. I mean, but I'll give you the answer to your question, your first question about who put the metric between housing and immigration. The politicians did, because housing is private sector construction, right? So it stimulates the economy, and it's someone else's cost and problem. But all the other stuff, it's got to be paid for out of the consolidated revenue of the taxpayer's purse. So it's the politicians' problem. It's the politicians that build the schools, or the public schools anyway, public hospitals, the roads, the sewage, the water infrastructure. That's all a cost to the government's bottom line. So that's why they sort of, you know, delay and delay and delay on that, whilst continuing to create this sort of false nexus between immigration or population growth and housing. sure, people have got to have a roof over their head, but there's no point opening the door and then not having any water in the tap or power in the power socket or anywhere to park your car or so on and so forth, anywhere to send your child to school. So you're quite right to point that out, but that's, I think, the reason why it happens that way. Lovely to hear from you. Thank you, Peter.

0: Now on Afternoons, it's time to go travelling.
1: Well, for Travel Today, as we said, I thought we'd have a look at a bit more into this situation with the Middle East conflict, how it's impacting airlines, because it is. As you'll remember yesterday, there was Qantas and Virgin Australia announcing, in fact, summer sales, and that was to coax people back into the air with uncertainty persisting around the war in the Middle East and the impacts all that's having on long-haul flights. But it's not just the confusion about whether some flights over the Middle East are going to go ahead. There are also jet fuel prices and airspace closures putting further pressure on airlines. This is a very fluid situation. And then, of course, on top of that, the situation in the Middle East, no one really knows what the coming weeks or months are going to look like, how they're going to play out. We had that warning just a couple of hours ago from the US State Department that I've mentioned a few times, warning Americans basically to steer clear of the Middle East and to beware that possible flight cancellations and periodic airspace closures are or could be expected. I think you can read between the lines. This is about to get hot again. Someone who understands all of this well is Robin Ironside, who writes brilliantly for The Australian as the aviation writer. She's sat in too many aeroplane chairs and seats than she probably cares to remember, I'd imagine, with me on the line. Hello, Robin.
2: Hello, Michael.
1: Do you ever get sick of it, going through customs and...
2: Yeah, it is. Yeah. It is pretty tedious, the airport. Yeah, rigmarole. It's not a lot of fun.
1: It'll get a bit better when they phase out those silly paper arrival cards there, right?
2: Well, anything that's going to streamline that process has got to be good.
1: Got to be good. Okay, now the situation at hand, that's a pretty stark warning from the American State Department, I think, about, you know, what's on the way. They're not going to flag exactly what they're going to do, but it's pretty clear. The Middle East will be probably out of action for a while. This is me speculating here. A lot of Australians use it as the hub to get to Europe and elsewhere. What could that mean for us?
2: Well, it does sound rather ominous when the United States makes these sorts of travel advisory announcements, but we have to consider that that has been the Australian advice to travellers now for some time. It was actually downgraded from do not travel to reconsider your need to travel through that region, which is exactly what the US is now telling its citizens to reconsider their need to travel through that area, reminding them that there is a conflict nearby and that airspace closures, flight cancellations could happen at short notice.
1: So Australians, whether they're heeding that advice or not, have started, it seems, moving their custom to other airlines with different routes using the precautionary principle. I was speaking to people not that long ago who were booked to go with Emirates. They said, okay, they were able to get a free deferral to the end of the year, so they took advantage of that, but they still had to get overseas, so they're right, we'll go with Singapore. This is to head to Europe. Now, they had to go because there was pressing need to go. They paid for premium economy $10,000 a seat. I think business was about $21,000 a seat. I mean, that sort of money is extraordinary, but I'm told it's not necessarily the a break from the rule.
2: No, indeed. No, those sorts of fares have been charged by airlines for those premium seats pretty much since COVID, with not a lot of fluctuation. They have certainly increased a bit since this whole Middle East conflict blew up in February, largely because of the fuel price hikes, as well as that demand for routes going around the Middle East.
1: Singapore's the obvious one that Australians know. The airline's got a good reputation. As I said, some people pay through the nose, though, it seems to do it. What are some of the other alternatives, Robin? Say, to get to Europe, some people still might want to chase that summer sun or whatever. Maybe they've got to go for business or for family reasons. They might say, look, the Middle East, not going to risk it at the moment. Singapore, I'm hearing it's expensive. Maybe I can get a good deal, shop around. But what are some alternatives to that?
2: Well, there's quite a number. We've seen a lot of people going through Hong Kong, through Kuala Lumpur, through China, and even via the US, if, you know, you can put up with that much flying. Yeah, but there's people will find a way if they really have to go, and a lot of travel is essential. You know, they have to go to a relative's wedding, or they have to go to a conference or something like that. So, yeah, there's people will find a way, I guess, if they really want to.
1: What about Japan or Korea? I spoke to some travel agents a while ago about Korea. They've got a reasonable reputation, those two main carriers out of South Korea.
2: Absolutely, yes. Yes, they certainly do. And that is a route that I think a lot of people will be using at the moment, as well as Japan, Japan Airlines, All Nippon Airlines. They're very well-regarded airlines. And I think the idea for Australians in particular of flying to Japan and then maybe having a couple of nights there is quite attractive.
1: I bet it is. What about this announcement yesterday from Qantas and Virgin Australia, Robin? These summer sales, they're into 2027, but I guess they're only announcing sales because they're a little concerned people are a little hesitant to fly. Mind you, I was at an airport recently. The planes were full. There's stacks of people, so I don't know. But what's the logic behind these sales?
2: Well, we certainly have seen quite a lot of them since the Middle East conflict blew up. And the statistics that are coming through now are starting to show that there has been a drop-off in demand over that April-May period. We're yet to really see much for June, but there certainly has been a weakening in demand for air travel within Australia as well as overseas. And I think that's because of the uncertainty. I mean, that's just such a killer for travel plans, if you can't be sure that, you know, the world is going to be a safe enough place to return from your destination, it's going to put you off.
1: I bet it would. People take out insurance. How good's travel insurance, though, covering war? I mean, I think quite a few of the big insurers don't really protect for that, do they?
2: That's right. I don't know that any of them cover for war. They say it's just too big of an event. It affects too many people for them to be able to cover it. So, yeah, unfortunately, war is will void your travel insurance. The current travel advisory, though, for the Middle East in Australia, the reconsider your need for travel, that doesn't void your travel insurance. So if you are planning to fly through there, you should be confident that you will have travel insurance. And indeed, some of those Gulf carriers are even starting to include travel insurance as part of their airfare, to make it, I guess, more attractive.
1: Quite a few of them, I'm told, have been pretty reasonable since the start of all of this. So I haven't heard too many complaints. Just quickly, you mentioned COVID. Now, obviously, the airlines, a lot of them didn't fly. The people couldn't get on the plane. How many of the airlines have gone back to full capacity, Robin, since COVID? And how much of some of these higher prices is due to the fact that they haven't put all the planes back into circulation, as it were, so the number of seats available is still artificially restricted?
2: Well, most airlines have got back to capacity and often larger capacity than what was even before the COVID pandemic. The problem has been, though, getting aircraft out of the dust, really, and back into service. There's been this huge backlog of maintenance and recovery to turn those aircraft back into flying in the air. So that's been a lot of the issue. But the demand has come back incredibly strongly, I think more strongly than anyone ever imagined it would.
1: Yeah,
2: and that's helped drive up prices, of course, too, because it's demand and supply, isn't it?
1: Certainly is.
2: If there's not enough supply and there's more demand, then they're going to jack up the prices.
1: Capitalism for you. Robin, great to speak. Very helpful in these circumstances. Thank you for your time. Appreciate it.
2: Always a pleasure.
1: Robin Ironside, the aviation writer there at the Oz.
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1: Well, of course, Carla will be coming up. She'll be keeping you company after three on 4BC Drive. Carla, good afternoon.
10: Good afternoon to you, sir. How are you doing today?
1: Not too bad. Speaking about surveillance cameras earlier, had a lot of people sort of buying in on that, and then all this development stuff going on. People want to have a say in that, but it seems increasingly they're being stonewalled, right?
10: Well, I think it's a good idea. I don't mind that Big Brother is watching if it's used for the right purposes, if it's not malicious. It's interesting that you bring this up because there's a bottle shop, very important for me, down the road from my house. And I'm on a lot of community Facebook groups and they've posted their surveillance footage because they've been broken into not once but twice in recent days of a group of young people. They cannot be older than 13, maybe 14, Michael. Yeah. And they basically was like, I'm too young, I'm a kid, you can't touch me. And they've just gone in and swiped whatever they've wanted to. And they've posted, this business has posted the photos from the incidents. And I think it's important. It's important that we're not acting like vigilantes. But if we can keep an eye out for these scallywags, for want of a better word, I think it's a good thing that these sort of community CCTV surveillance things happen. And
1: the police certainly do use it, I know. I'm surprised you didn't say it was the kids that put it up on social media. Because there tends to be this thing, all these crimes happen, then they brag about it and anyway.
10: They totally boast about it as well.
1: Bright.
10: The other thing we'll be talking about, Michael, is Josiah Carapani, of course, a Broncos winker, has escaped a conviction. He's pled guilty for, driving under the influence, driving without his P plates, being uninsured and speeding. It's another case of, is this the NRL going lightly? He's still playing, or not even just the NRL. Is our court system too lenient on these NRL stars, any other star, anything with a profile, anyone with a profile?
1: Yeah, that's an interesting conversation. What else you got coming up?
10: We're also going to be talking about the Glasshouse Mountains. They're there on the sunny coast. Three people, unfortunately, have lost their lives this year climbing this mountain. Now they're a community group saying it should be closed for people getting up this mountain. And, it's the most amount of rescues of any mountain in Queensland. So we'll talk about that, whether or not it should be closed for the public.
1: What about pickleball? Everyone else talking about pickleball all day long.
10: Pickleball. I like it. I don't mind it. It's like the middle-aged tennis.
1: Yeah. Mind you, you've got to have somewhere to play it, right? I mean, that's the argument. Anyway.
10: Well, that's like any other thing that you've got. And also, we've got Brian Adams tickets to give away at 5:40.
1: Oh, I wonder if Brian plays pickleball. It's a Canadian thing, isn't it?
10: Pickleball? Is it? I don't know the origins of it. But like probably. I said, it's a middle-aged sport. I like it because you only have a small...
1: Well, if it's Brian.
10: court. Yeah, that's true. He's in good nick, though. We like
1: him. He's looking fantastic. All right, look forward to it. Thank you, Carla.
10: Thanks, Michael.
1: Carla will keep your company straight after three.
9: Traffic. The census is coming in August. 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Authorised by the Australian Bureau of Statistics, Canberra.
11: A multi-vehicle crash on Ipswich Road has all northbound lanes blocked before Henry Street, with delays back to Annerley and advice to seek an alternate route. The Gateway Motorway's got a stationary vehicle blocking a northbound lane in Murarrie. In Daisy Hill, the southbound breakdown on the Pacific Motorway is causing no problems. Gympie Road, a little sticky both ways from Chermside to Kedron. Riverside Expressway and Inner City Bypass, trouble-free in and out of the city. And it's a good run to either coast on the M1 and Bruce Highway. I'm Jimmy Clark on Brisbane's Traffic Leader, 882 4BC.
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1: All right, let's see what's happening in the world of news. G'day, Maddie.
20: Hi, Michael. An interim report has found Kumanjaya Little Baby was let down by the Northern Territory's child protection system before her alleged abduction and murder in April. The independent review has found serious departmental failures in the management of the five-year-old's family circumstances before her death. Senator Pauline Hanson will embark on a listening tour across the country in a bid to capitalise on One Nation's growing popularity. An investigation is underway into a man's death in custody in Brisbane after the 55-year-old became unwell and died 3 days after his arrest. And around 50 people evacuated in Sydney's east have been allowed to return home after a gas leak was fixed at Edgecliff. In sport, the Rabbitohs have been hit by a massive injury blow on the run to the NRL finals. Captain Cameron Murray's facing a month on the sidelines with an ankle injury. Thanks, Michael. There'll be more news and sport at 3.
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1: James here with All the World of Finance. Before we get to that, of course, question without notice, James Willis. Have you ever learnt to shoot a gun?
14: That's a good question.
1: You're so still young.
14: We had guns as kids, like little toy guns.
1: Oh, yeah.
14: I've been on a farm a few times and I've shot a rifle.
1: Have you?
14: Yeah.
1: I've never shot a firearm in my life.
14: No, there's quite a little, quite a recoil on some of them, the hunting guns.
1: Yes.
14: And we're obviously feral animals. Big problem on properties. Mm-hmm.
1: Not where you grew up. You were just down the road from me.
14: Well, you'd be surprised.
1: There's a few ferals.
14: You'd be surprised. You've never been to the family inn?
1: Not there's no animals now. Yeah.
14: We did grow up from the manor that you lived in.
1: Oh,
14: you would have looked down on us in the humble beginnings at Dundas when you were up in Oatlands.
1: Yeah, and?
14: Oh, I don't know. Every now and then I could see the chandeliers from your second bedroom. I used to think, that's
1: Michael
14: McLaren.
1: I wasn't living with Liberace. What are you talking about?
14: Right down the road from us in humble beginnings at Dundas. But we grew up 5 minutes from each other, and we never came across each other. I never went to the polo club. I never went to the clay courts.
1: You're nuts. You are mad. Now, I mean, speaking of all of that, the big discussion on 4BC today, of course, has been this pickleball thing.
14: Yeah. Yeah, it's taking off.
1: They don't have a pickleball court in Dundas either.
14: No, but I mean, a lot of councils like it because it takes up a smaller area. So instead of tennis, you can put more courts along. I haven't given it a go. I love playing tennis.
1: You're too young.
14: I love golf, but I know it has taken off and will probably be an Olympic sport one day, I'd say.
1: Look, yeah. Parkour and that other silly rubbish gets
14: it. Oh, the rock climbing, yeah.
1: No, not rock climbing. I mean, there's a purpose to rock climbing. Breakdancing.
14: Breakdancing, that's right.
1: What's the purpose of that?
14: Well, we as a country, we feel let down in that space.
1: I mean,
14: space,
1: it gives talk radio something to have a gibber about. Yeah.
14: What happened to that lady? She was lecturing at University of Macquarie. Yeah.
1: No idea.
14: No, anyway.
1: Good luck to her. All right, what's happening in the world of finance?
14: So I think if we have a look at the weekend, and we spoke about the property numbers from yesterday.
1: Yeah,
14: I mean, one of the things that is probably worth having a discussion about, and one of just many pieces in this puzzle, is the fact that we've got a lot of empty bedrooms, not just in Sydney, but across the country.
1: You know you've been looking at all of them, haven't you? As you just said.
14: So, and this is something that a lot of economists are saying, look, if we solved this issue, it would go a long way to helping the housing crisis. But I mean, the biggest issue in my view, firstly, is the quality of home to downsize to. And if someone, and I can understand this because I know with my mum and dad and my grandparents as well, when you've spent all that money and all those memories into your house, it's very, very difficult to say to someone you must downsize. So you have to offer as many incentives as possible. Now, one of the things that's holding people back, Michael, is the fact you have to pay stamp duty.
1: That's right.
14: And if they remove stamp duty on downsizes as a starting point in New South Wales and Queensland and Victoria, where there are very few concessions at that end of the scale, everything is weighted towards the first home buyers, which is good, but more needs to be done with people that want to downsize and saying, okay, if you go from your larger house to your smaller apartment or your townhouse, there's no stamp duty. You do not pay stamp duty.
1: Yeah, I agree. But the problem is the state government. So hang on, that's our only main way of getting revenue aside from GST redistribution.
14: Yeah.
1: So look, yeah, we'll do that. But if you could make the GST 11% and give us the additional, that'll compensate us for the loss. I mean, that's how state treasurers are going to behave.
14: Well, right? In New South Wales alone, it's $12 billion a year from stamp duty, another $6 or $7 billion from land tax. So you add those two taxes together from property. Mind you, every time you sell a car in New South Wales, and what's this state thing about when you sell a car, you have to give the government a chip along the way? What's that for? We pay tax at every other turn.
1: It's organised crime.
14: Yeah, well, it's ridiculous.
1: They're allowed to do it.
14: And it's thousands of dollars depending on the car. But in the case of homes, I mean, this is a really easy one. They're addicted to stamp duty. It won't cost them that much money if they say at the other end, when people are retiring, you should be allowed to have an exemption to downsize. The other issue, though, is the quality of home. And I have to say, some of the apartments that are being built in the capital cities right now are better than others. And some, I don't know who would want to live in full stop based on what they look at from the outside.
1: Well, of course, some are, well, quite right, imagine the inside. But some are purchased, even if they are good, and no one ever lives in them.
14: Yeah, that's it. But well, correct. But do you think people that are downsizing want to live on the 40th floor of something in the western suburbs of Sydney or the northwest of Sydney? I don't think so.
1: Let's just be
14: even
1: practical.
14: If it has a swimming pool or a pickleball court on the roof.
1: Quite right. Yeah. I mean, if let's say in your 70s and you've had a hip replacement or something, you're on the 42nd floor, the power goes out, the lifts don't work. You really want to walk down all those flights of stairs? Well, I don't think so.
14: That's right. But I mean, this is the issue. And I raised this with the planning minister a few weeks ago. There is a concern that under these planning reforms, and this is happening all over the east coast of Australia, by the way, that there are parts of Sydney and eventually Brisbane and Melbourne that will resemble Hong Kong or Macau or somewhere similar.
1: Quite right. And no one asked for it.
14: No. But we've never had a referendum or a vote on any of these
1: things.
14: Well,
1: you know why, because the answer would be no.
14: Yeah, overwhelmingly.
1: Yeah, they just don't want to give the answer. All right, markets, dollar.
14: The market's up slightly today. The ASX 200 up by a fraction, 5.2 points, Michael, currently 8,796. The oil price has fallen slightly, and the Aussie dollar up slightly to 70 US cents.
1: Well, there you go. Thank you, James.
14: Great to see you, Michael.
1: Well, and you too.
14: We'll do this again tomorrow, if we're lucky.
1: We're contracted.
14: Until Friday, yeah.
1: Okay. Thank you, James.
14: Thank you. Okay. All the best.
1: James will be with Money News later on. 131873. Okay, now to that issue of the guns, Clinton will be speaking on 2GB later with Bob Catter, I'm told. I know Bob, a frequent visitor at 4BC in Brisbane. There's a story in the Courier Mail today that Bob's renewed his calls for children to be armed and encouraged to shoot recreationally. Now, nothing in there I saw suggested Bob wants children to be armed, but he's kind of keen on people getting out and enjoying the great outdoors and part of that sort of hunting, right? And he did that as a kid and he's done it. He says some of his greatest memories are being out in the bush and shooting feral pigs or whatever it is. And he said, and I quote Bob here, "Nothing more fundamentally Australian than teaching kids and grandkids to embrace the great outdoors." Okay, true. That's true. Whether that includes learning how to use a rifle, that's, I guess, where people will debate. But this has been spurred by a proposal before the Victorian government. And this is to merge the Victorian Fisheries Authority and the Game Management Authority into one of these super departments. And the idea is then to go and promote outdoor activities. Well, I've got a lot of couch potatoes and people addicted to screens, so yeah, okay, good. So this new super Victoria agency, according to the Courier Mail, it'll be known as Outdoor Recreation Victoria, and it's going to teach children as young as 12 to shoot guns. It's going to be part of the curriculum or modus operandi. So Bob Catter welcomed that, and then he took aim at, excusing the pun, what he sees as years of bureaucratic overreach. Now, I'm quoting apparently, let's see, this is the paper. I haven't heard Bob say this, but the quote is, "For too long we've been governed by inbred big city bureaucrats telling us what we can and can't do." Now, whether they're inbred or not, I mean, I don't know if that makes any difference in their position on downsizing, not downsizing, on the firearms, or downsizing for that matter. Look, over to you, 131873. I had the opportunity to do cadets at school. I didn't do it. I did Duke of Edinburgh, got, I think, to the silver medal stage, and time ran out. My brother went into cadets, and he went to the rifle range and jumped out of aeroplanes with parachutes and all of that. Good. So he did a bit of that. I know a lot of people that went to the rifle range. And when I was doing my gap year in the UK, the little primary school there, they had a little rifle range, and they were every now and then firing off the rifles, and they would have been, I don't know, kids about 10, I suppose. It was supervised by a teacher, and it was in one of those canal, sort of dugout channels. It was fine. I'm not against it. Learning to shoot, it's a practical skill. Whether everyone's then going to go and knock off feral boar in their summer holidays, I don't think that's going to happen, but there's nothing wrong per se. But there again, you get people say, well, hang on, look, we've got a problem with firearms as it is. That is, they're in the hands of the wrong people. Do we really want lots of young people learning how to shoot really well? We've got plenty of young ones roaming around the streets at the moment, paid for on the internet, allegedly by overseas criminal networks, shooting pretty badly. Do we really want them to get a very good shot on them? Look, I get that argument, but I'm not too concerned about that. I'm not against it. I mean, Bob Cat is colourful and he's larger than life and all of that. But anyway, you might have learned to shoot. You can tell me. 131873. You learned it at school. Were you through the cadets? Was it Army Reserves? What was it? Was it practical? Is it one of those things you've used later in life in farming or whatever it happens to be? I think Bob is right in that there is a bit of a city-country divide on this one. But, you know, I remember my grandmother telling me stories. Yeah, when they'd leave the city and go into the regional areas for holidays in the old days, you know, when lots of people had relatives in the countryside and they had farms or they lived in the mountains or whatever it was, you know, they'd go and shoot birds and, I mean, you can't do it now. They're

0: changed. What changed? 131873, more after this.
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0: We'll get to track of the day in a moment, Joel's favourite time of the day. Hi, Annie.
9: Yeah, hi, Michael. I love your show and I'm a first-time caller.
0: Thank you.
9: I wanted to talk to you about maybe a select group of the elderly that I come across in my field of work where they've invested, you know, they might be living in a unit and that they've been quite happy with, and kids have grown up and they've left and they're going to stay in the unit. But what's happened is strata fees have gone up so incredibly that they actually struggle being, for example, on the pension to actually keep up with strata fees.
0: Good point.
9: Particularly in buildings that have, you know, swimming pools and lifts and are these sort of big monstrosities that the government wants us to live in. I mean, I guess the person who's selling a big house and downsizing will probably have some extra money, and clearly we don't want anyone to have any kind of money to leave to their children.
0: No, perish the thought. They
9: can then go through their money and pay. You know, I know couples that are paying $3,000 a quarter for fancy units, but are pensioners, and they really, really struggle. And, you know, and your strata fee can be reasonable when you move in, and then suddenly it increases later on.
0: Well, that's right. And even in smaller blocks, of course, if you own, you're more exposed than the renter is, because the bloke or the woman who owns the rental property is the one who's paying the strata. And let's say it's a smaller block of 8 or something. Okay, well, then the roof leaks or something happens or it needs painting. Well, you know, you're up for a percentage of the total cost, and sometimes that can be $20,000, $40,000, whatever it is. You've got to have the money. That's a very good point, Annie. Thank you, and please don't be a stranger. Please call again.
10: afternoon's track of the day.
0: Indeed, and I have a double movie pass to see the French comedy drama film Colours of Time. What is that, you say? Well, the credit line tells me here, two centuries collide. One secret remains, Colours of Time. Does that help you? No, it doesn't. But anyway, that's what I'm told to say. So Colours of Time, it's in Sydney, Brisbane cinemas from July 23. Answer me this. Speaking of movies and the like, the film producer Norman Jewison was born on this day 100 years ago in Canada. Stacks of famous films to his name. But what film was this the theme song for? Like

0: The latest Brisbane traffic on 4BC. Thanks to Rochelle Paints with a Purpose. If it's worth painting, it's worth painting well with Rochelle.
1: A multi-vehicle crash on Ipswich Road in Woolloongabba has all northbound lanes blocked before Henry Street. Diversions are at O'Keefe Street. Delays there are back through Annerley and advices to seek an alternate route. The Gateway Motorway is on the brakes northbound from Boon to Bald Hills, while Kimpy Road still remains sticky both ways from Chermside to Kedron. The Capacook Bridge is heavy into the city, with the Pacific Motorway building out of the city through Woolloongabba, and the Western Freeway is heavy now outbound through Indooroopilly. I'm Jimmy Clark on Brisbane's traffic leader, 882 4BC.
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9: It's 3 o'clock. Good afternoon. I'm Amy Drew. A man has died in police custody in Brisbane's Watch House. Georgia Kondek has the details.
10: The 55-year-old Thornlands man was arrested last Friday in connection with a return to prison warrant. He was then taken to the Brisbane City Watch House on Roma Street. Yesterday, the male became unwell and was assessed by nursing staff and emergency services teams. According to police, he later became unresponsive and was declared deceased. The Ethical Standards Command is now investigating the death with oversight from the Crime and Corruption Commission. Georgia Kondek, Brisbane.
9: It's unclear what punishment the NRL Integrity Unit will hand Broncos winger Josiah Carapani after pleading guilty to a drink driving offence. In court this morning, he was fined $350 and disqualified from driving for 3 months. No conviction was recorded. 6 months into a property crime blitz in far north Queensland, police have charged more than 600 people. Operation Yankee Forge has been targeting offenders causing the most harm in communities, including robbery, unlawful entry and unlawful use of a motor vehicle offences. More than a third of those charged are youth offenders. The state government's approval of the Dreamworld Master Plan is being met with criticism from the Conservation Council. The more than 50-hectare expansion is expected to have a direct impact on the Coomera koala habitat. Almost 43,000 square metres could be cleared as part of the project. Conservation Acting Director Anthony Goth says the area is known as a koala hotspot.
11: And any damage to this area and its habitat is going to put another nail in the coffin of the local koala populations. Koalas are a federally listed endangered species, which means that any impact on their habitat needs to be federally assessed.
9: Pauline Hanson has announced plans for a national listening tour. The One Nation leader is back in Australia after spending the past few weeks in the UK and Italy. She says she'll be holding a series of events over this year to hear concerns from everyday Australians. Also making headlines, an interim report has found Kumanjai Little Baby was let down by the Northern Territory's child protection system before her death. An independent review of the girl's family circumstances has identified serious departmental failures in how her case was managed. And the federal government has upgraded travel warnings for Oman, Saudi Arabia and Jordan as the conflict between Iran and the US escalates. To finance, the All Ords are down 4.5 points at 8,970, while one Australian dollar is buying 70 US cents.
12: Finance on Brisbane's 4BC. 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NAB, more than money.
9: After a false start, Broncos star Billy Walters is expected to make his long-awaited return in Saturday's match against the Cowboys in Townsville. He was listed among the reserves for last weekend's clash against the Panthers but didn't feature. It's been more than 300 days since his last appearance in the top grade after snapping his ACL in last year's final series. Lions superstar Josh Dunkley is backing the team's Iron Man, Hugh McCluggage, to help drive them forward for the rest of the season. The Brisbane co-captain returned 2 weeks ago after being sidelined with a calf strain. Dunkley says Hugh has come back stronger than ever.
13: He's played his role for us. He's done a great job. It's obviously tough being injury interrupted and trying to manage all those different things, but we know Huey's best is not too far away, and I'm sure he does too, so we're excited about what he can do for us moving forward.
9: And in tennis, Queenslanders Maya Joint and Priscilla Hohn are in action tonight at the WTA Prague Open, both advancing to the round of 32. It's 3:04.
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1: A multi-vehicle crash on Ipswich Road in Woolloongabba has all northbound lanes blocked before Henry Street. The versions are via O'Keefe Street. Delays there back to Annerley. Advices to seek an alternate route. Gateway Motorway is on the brakes northbound from Boondall to Bald Hills. Kempy Road's still a little sticky both ways from Chermside to Kedron. Captain Cook Bridge heavy into the city, and the Pacific Motorway is building out of the city through Woolloongabba. And the Western Freeway is heavy now outbound through Indooroopilly. With traffic every 10 minutes, I'm Jimmy Clark on 882 4BC.
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9: Partly cloudy with showers easing for the remainder of the day, getting down to 14 degrees overnight. Looking ahead to tomorrow, partly cloudy with another possible shower and a top of 23 degrees. Chance of morning fog in the west. Thursday's looking partly cloudy and 24. Friday, partly cloudy again and 22. On Moreton Bay, southeasterly winds 15 to 20 knots, seas around a metre. Right now it's 19 degrees in Alchester. 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
21: 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I'll be here until 6 o'clock this evening. Of course, you can have your say in anything that we'll be speaking about. The open line, as always, thanks to Watch Smoke Alarms, is 133-882. Of course, you can text us as well your thoughts, 0499-880-882. Share anything that's been going on in your neck of the woods. There's been some mischievous children up to no good in our area where I live, close to Eagle Junction, well, at the station. We'll talk about that a little later on the program. 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
21: 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So welcome along to 4BC Drive. I am Carla Vignasco. Coming up this hour, I'll speak to the owner of a bottle shop in Eagle Junction. This is what I'm speaking about. It's been robbed twice in 2 days by the same group of teenagers, and they look like they're around 13 years old, 14 years of age. It's not great. I say mischievous. There are other words that I'd like to say, but I'd probably get pulled off the air. And it is one of those things. I know that Michael was speaking about using CCTV as surveillance and people making sure that their businesses and their homes are well looked after. And then you share them photos and videos of offences happening because nothing, it seems like, is being done. There's no respect. Why are these kids out and about at this time? And at a time where people are commuting, I've been up at the station. It's literally down the road from my place. And I feel unsafe, which is strange. And it's impacting local businesses, just homes that are in the area. And it's not uncommon across southeast Queensland. So we'll have a chat to the owner of that bottle shop in Eagle Junction. Today I've also got some great giveaways. To celebrate the fact that I'll be broadcasting from Sandstone Point Hotel this Thursday, I've got a $100 voucher to give away to the best caller today. You know my number, 133-882, thanks to Watch Smoke Alarms. Be part of the show. Plus, I've got a family pass to Ekka to give away. I'll tell you how to get your hands on that very shortly. And also at 5:40 this afternoon. I have a double pass to go see Bryan Adams in concert at the Brisbane Entertainment Centre in March next year. Back by popular demand, you can win those tickets today at 5:40 in the all-new 4BC Let's Get Quizzical. So if you're the trivia hound in your group, or if you just have a lot of general knowledge in your head, but you can't remember your PIN number like me, then this is for you, especially if you want to go check out Bryan Adams live in concert at the Brisbane Entertainment Centre. That's what's coming up today on 4BC. Let's take a look at what's been happening around southeast Queensland. Well, First Nations leaders are calling for an immediate ban on climbing the Glasshouse Mountains. This is following another terrifying weekend rescue on Mount Tibragargan. Now, Queensland Fire Department crews saved two stranded hikers from sheer rock faces on Sunday, making it the seventh rescue on that peak already this year. So Jimbara and Kabi Kabi man Uncle BJ Murphy says climbing is unsafe and disrespectful, asking authorities to consider closing the tracks. However, outdoor groups want the mountains kept open to the public, arguing that better signage and route marking is the answer instead. Now, we'll have a chat with Save Our Summits President Mark Hendricks later in the show to learn more about this debate. In the meantime, I'd like to know what you think. The Glasshouse Mountains is the most dangerous mountain to climb in Queensland. When I say most dangerous, it's because it has the most amount of rescues of any other peak across this state. So do First Nations leaders, do they have a point? They might be using the disrespectful line as well, but they're saying it's unsafe. Or is it a bit about common sense and maybe marking out the trails a little bit better with better signage? I'd love to know what you think. 133-882. Now, when this came across our desk, I was a little horrified because I do live near a main road. And if you live in Brisbane and you've got a balcony like me, you live on a main road, you might want to get out a broom today or some cleaning equipment. University of Queensland researchers have found toxic microplastic dust from car tyres settling on residential balconies right across our city. So scientists have tested 30 local balconies across inner city and suburban areas and detected chemical tyre additives on all but one. So on 23 balconies, they found a chemical known overseas for being a mass killer of fish. I think in the US it was a compound or a chemical that killed salmon en masse in a particular area, this particular microplastic. The study shows traffic pollution doesn't just stay on the road, with wind carrying these microscopic particles straight into our urban living spaces. Properties close to the Brisbane CBD and lower to the ground are recording the highest concentrations of contamination. That makes sense. Researchers warn that there are more drivers, as more drivers switch to heavier electric vehicles, tyre wear and chemical pollution could actually end up getting worse. At my place, the dust, I've always just thought of it as road dust, and it's sort of like a really fine black dust that does settle, and it means I've got to clean the balcony and the table and everything, outdoor sitting, whatever, a couple of times, I'm going to say a year. But I'm lucky where our clothesline is. It's sort of sheltered behind the house, so away from where any of that sort of pollutant comes. But our next door neighbour says that they could never put their put their washing out on the line outside because they had no protection from the road dust that came in. And every time they put their clothes out on the line, it would be covered in this fine black dust. That's how bad it is. It's the agony of, I guess, living in an urban space on a busy road is one of those things. But all our houses, like our house was built in the 1920s, and it was built on the main road because that's where the best position was. You know, if you had a horse and cart, or, you know, you had to walk from places, it was the prime position. But not so much anymore, and not when you think about this, about microplastics that are found right where we live in urban areas across Brisbane. Toxic microplastic dust. I don't know. It doesn't change how I put my clothes out in the line, though, I'll tell you that much, because it's got to go outside. Can't do it at night with less cars driving. That makes no sense. But, yeah, if we're switching to heavier electric vehicles, that tyre wear and that chemical pollution, the thoughts are that it could actually end up making the pollution worse. Now, the big news today is Brisbane Broncos winger Josiah Carapani's walked out of court without a criminal conviction after pleading guilty to drink driving. The 24-year-old was pulled over on the Pacific Motorway at McGregor with a blood alcohol reading of 0.037, so 0.037. And whilst that might be under the general limit, as a pea plater, your limit is zero. So he was fined just $350. He's been disqualified for driving for 3 months. The magistrate accepted he was genuinely remorseful and he chose not to record, and the magistrate chose not to record a conviction. Now, he'll face further punishment from both the NRL Integrity Unit and the Broncos. What that is yet to be seen. But for me, it feels like we are having this conversation more and more. I think back recently to Ezra Mam in 2024. No conviction, despite the fact that a crash injured a four-year-old girl. A decision that it sparked national outrage, I'm going to say, even prompted the Queensland government to review the state's drug driving laws. Josh Addo-Carr from the Bulldogs, same year, paid an infringement notice, escaped a conviction. Greg Inglis back in 2018, he avoided a conviction after pleading guilty to mid-range drink driving and speeding back then. And I know that every case is different and every magistrate has to apply the law based on the facts before them. But when these cases keep involving some of the biggest names in rugby league, I think it's reasonable. I think it's fair to ask whether the message being sent is strong enough. I think our professional athletes are put up on a pedestal way more than they should be, particularly in these times. But they are role models. They don't just represent themselves, they represent their clubs, their code, their state, their city, and thousands of young fans who look up to them. So I wonder whether this is just another example of the justice system getting it right because each case, like I said, should be judged on its own merits, or whether there are too many high-profile players, celebrities, doesn't have to just be sports stars, I guess, but too many high-profile people walking away with what the public sees as a little more than a slap on the wrist, particularly when you bring into focus what is going on with youth crime in this state. I'd love to hear where you stand on this. 133-882 is the open line number.
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1: In McGregor, there's an eastbound crash on Kessels Road towards Pacific Motorway with minor delays. A multi-vehicle crash on Ipswich Road in Woolloongabba is now cleared. Riverside Expressway easing inbound towards Hale Street. Still heavy out of the city and through Woolloongabba down to Greenslopes. The Gateway Motorway is on the brakes northbound from Doondle to Bald Hills. And the Western Freeway heavy outbound through Indooroopilly, with the Centenary Highway slow northbound from Sumner to the Jindalee Bridge. With traffic every 10 minutes, I'm Jimmy Clark on 882 4BC.
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21: Chance to win a family pass to Ekka. With 4BC's Sounds of the Ekka later in the program, you are going to be listening out for this sound, all right? Pay attention, listening ears on. That's not me complaining, that is a cow. You are listening out for a cow, okay? Or cows, plural. When you hear that sound effect, when you hear those cows, be caller number 4 on 133 882. And you could be the winner in Sounds of the Ekka Country Spirit City Heart. Visit ekka.com.au for all the info. You're listening out for the cow sound effect for your chance to win the family pass to the Ekka. All right, well, we talk a lot about youth crime on this program, and sometimes a story comes across our desk that perfectly captures exactly what local business owners are up against right now. Over the last two nights, a bottle shop right next to the Eagle Junction train station has been targeted by the exact same group of teenagers. On Monday night, it was a brazen snatch and grab. By Tuesday night, last night, it escalated into a direct confrontation with a solo staff member, ending with a smashed wine bottle and a taunt that will make your blood boil. This kid goes, "You can't touch me, I'm a kid." Co-owner Matt Emerson took to the local community Facebook board to help asking for help to identify these masked thieves who were seen scoping the area on electric bikes. They look young. Today, we're joined by the shop's other co-owner, Antoinette Pollock, to shed some light on exactly what's happened. Antoinette, I'm so sorry that you and your team are dealing with this, and welcome to the Drive program.
4: Hi, Carla. Thanks very much for having us.
21: All right, Antoinette, let's start with a bit of history here. You've been operating for a few years now. Have you been, I guess, relatively lucky, for want of a better phrase, with very few thefts to report? How shocking was it to suddenly get two hits two nights in a row?
4: Yeah, we've been there for probably 5 years now, nearly six. And, yeah, we've had the very odd occasion. But to have two nights in a row from the same people, and particularly so young, yes, quite shocking for this particular staff member who had to, you know, do it both nights in a row, unfortunately.
21: Oh, the same staff member was in charge of the shop on both nights.
4: Correct. Very rattled, as you could imagine. Sure. He reported it to the police for the first run, and then the second one he called the police straight away as soon as they'd bolted.
21: Okay. Mm. So take us through Monday night if you can first, because these incidents are happening at around 7 o'clock. Or after 7 o'clock, with this particular staff member on duty both nights. But on Monday, what happened when the three kids came through and did the snatch and grab?
4: Well, look, to be honest, he was taken off guard. So he was working and looked up and then saw that these young kids were in. So he was about to ask them for ID and actually ask them to go. And they had some cans in their hands, and he was, about to, and then they were wearing masks. And so he was incredibly, sus to them, of course. Mm-hmm. And then, told them to put the goods down and to get out, and they bolted with them. So, when they were asked to show ID. So that was the first night, and they got away with a fair bit of stock then. So mm-hmm. there was some cartons of, RTDs and so forth.
21: Okay.
4: So
21: a couple of ready-to-drink cans, they've taken that, they're opportunistic, obviously, and they've thought they can do it the second time around. So then last night it was truly brazen. This same staff member, I cannot believe, clocked what was happening, walked over to the fridge, shut the door, told them to get out. What happened then?
4: Yeah, so basically, shut the door in the kid's hand as he was trying to reach in and grab the same kind of product. Mm. And they were also trying to reach for a carton of beer. He shouted at them this time and said, get out. And they all three of them said, you can't touch us. And bolted. They only got a Tawley this time, so they got a Cooper's Stout Tawley and ran out the shop with that.
21: No doubt they wouldn't have shaken the sediment off the bottom. Amateurs.
4: No, totally. I'm not sure if it would have been their cup of tea, so I hope they didn't enjoy it.
21: No. I mean, look, it's good that you can have this perspective on it, but no one expects this to happen, especially someone so young. The photos that you've posted on a community Facebook page, which has got our attention, there's the youngest of the group standing watch outside. Like, this is now premeditated. This is now them thinking through what's going on.
4: Absolutely. And that kid looks, if he's 9, I'll be surprised. So they're all in their mid-teens, except for this little one who's standing outside casing a joint. So pretty scary. And the way they brazenly walked in the second night, quite aggressively, really, with all their masks on and so forth, was, pretty intimidating.
21: Antoinette Pollock is my guest right now as a co-owner of my beer dealer. It's a bottle shop at Eagle Junction. 7 o'clock at night is commuters are coming home. There are families. You've got a great Indian takeaway there. You've got people that are, coming to pick up dinner or whatever, coming and going. It's busy time. As a business owner there, how incredibly frustrating is it to hear that these kids know exactly how the law protects them? Because that is not the first time I've heard kids even citing particular parts of the law which protects them because they're minors.
4: Yeah, look, I think that's the most frustrating thing, because I think even the police are frustrated, to be honest. That was one of the comments the police said, and to be honest, we've just found out a couple of hours ago that they've found them, with the help of community information. But now it'll go before a magistrate, so who knows? And they said, look, a lot of the times they just get off with nothing happening to them, so they just, they don't stress about it, I guess.
21: You think about the police. I understand that the police's response was rapid and that they were there. They've tracked them down on the train shortly afterwards. Their hands are tied as well.
4: It puts them off trying to do this work themselves, because they get so frustrated if there's no outcome. So it's a tricky situation. And the community's been incredible. Like, they've come out so quickly, and you can hear the frustration in their voices, because they know who these people are and they know what they've been doing in other areas as well. So they're known to the community, that's for sure.
21: That's the thing. My understanding is that these kids have been loitering around not just the area, but Eagle Junction, the station there in particular, for a little while.
4: Yes, correct. Okay. So they're out and about like this, at nighttime, pretty regularly by the sounds of things. So, it wasn't that difficult to catch them, because the community knew who they were, and the police, they were also probably known to the police as well for this reason.
21: I think there's a collective group shouting at the radio now saying, when is, adult crime, you're going to work on these youths. It is one of those things. It must be such a nightmare situation for a local business to face. And my our thoughts are with your staff member. Are they okay? Have they got the night off?
4: Yeah, well, we're going in to support him, so he's not by himself. And this is the thing, we start strategizing immediately. Like, what do we need to do differently to protect our staff?
21: Yep.
4: And it's horrible to think that's what you've got to do. But that's exactly what, our thoughts went straight away to that, and how can we be there? We went over and saw them straight away yesterday and to support them and make sure they're okay. And it's just horrible that you have to put your staff in this, that they're going through this kind of thing. It's really unfair.
21: Well, it sounds like you're doing the right thing by them and by your business. I wish you all the best, Antoinette. It is a wonderful business that you've got there, and I love that the community has wrapped their arms around you and what you're trying to achieve and keeping each other safe. That's what Neighbourhood Watch used to be, right?
4: Yeah, exactly. No, it's been, I must say, that's the one positive thing out of all of this, has been the incredible support around us. So, you know, people do, yeah, it was worthwhile posting and people really came out and showed their support. So,
21: Very good. All right, Antoinette, thank you so much for your time today. And I'm glad to hear that everything is okay. We'll wait to see what happens when they go through the court system. Appreciate your time.
4: That'll be let's find out what actually ends up happening to them.
21: Yeah.
4: Thank you so much.
21: No worries. I think more frustration. Let's go to the newsroom now. Where Amy Drew is standing by. A man has died in custody at a Brisbane watch house. You've got all the details, Amy.
5: Hi, Carla. Yeah, that's right. The 55-year-old Thornlands man had been in custody for 3 days in relation to a return to prison warrant when he began feeling unwell yesterday afternoon. Investigations are ongoing to determine the cause of death. Police are hunting for up to 5 alleged offenders after numerous carjackings and vehicle break-ins in Brisbane South and on the Gold Coast overnight. One incident at Currabee involved 2 people being threatened with a sword. Broncos winger Josiah Carapani has lost his licence for 3 months and has been fined after pleading guilty to a drink driving offence. The state government is defending an additional $75 million price tag to extend the CFMEU Commission of Inquiry by 18 months. And in sport, Pat Cummins and Josh Hazlewood are back at full fitness ahead of next month's test series against Bangladesh. And Carla, I'll have more news at 4.
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1: In McGregor, an eastbound crash on Kessels Road towards Pacific Motorway is cleared. Riverside Expressway heavy in and out of the city. Those outbound delays extend through Woolloongabba and then on down to Greenslopes. The Gateway Motorway is on the brakes northbound from Boondall to Bald Hills, while southbound it's under speed from Tingalpa to Rochdale. Elsewhere, the Ipswich Motorway is heavy outbound through Rocklea, and the Logan Motorway is the same eastbound from Forest Lake to Parkinson. With traffic every 10 minutes, I'm Jimmy Clark on 882 4BC.
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21: Well, another day, another NRL player fronting court again, apologising, talking about being remorseful, and once again, plenty of people asking whether the punishment really fits the behaviour. So Broncos winger Josiah Carapani has avoided a criminal conviction after pleading guilty to drink driving while on his P plates. He was fined $350, escaped a conviction, lost his licence for 3 months, and will now face whatever punishment the NRL Integrity Unit decides to hand down. But it comes after he was also caught speeding, driving an unregistered and uninsured vehicle, and failing to display his P plates. For most of us, it's another headline, but for my next guest, Judy Lindsay, it's personal. Judy's daughter, Hayley, was killed by a drunk driver in 2009 in Alexandra Hills. Since then, Judy has dedicated her life to road safety, working alongside Queensland Police, speaking to young drivers and offenders, and fighting for tougher consequences for dangerous behaviour behind the wheel. Judy says she's sick of seeing reckless driving brushed aside until somebody loses their life, and she's with us this afternoon. Thank you so much for joining us on Drive, Judy.
2: Oh, you're welcome. Thank you for having me.
21: This is one of these things where, as an advocate, as a road safety advocate, you have been talking about this since your daughter, your only child, lost her life in 2009. I hate when these sorts of conversations come up, but, you know, because when you see this latest case, what's your first reaction?
2: Oh, instantly I thought it's another NRL player. So he's going to walk away with a slap on the wrist. I really feel that the NRL need to step up and make these young people accountable. And if we have to spend, you know, if they have to be suspended from playing football or they lose their position in the team, so be it. We've got to start setting an example because it's not stopping them.
21: Yeah, I mean, look, initially when he was found to be driving, speeding, uninsured, all those things that we mentioned, he was stood down briefly by the club, but he's obviously returned back to playing. He escapes a conviction. Do you think too many high-profile stars are treated differently when they end up before the courts?
2: Yes, definitely. I think that they are. But I think that they're too soft on all drivers. It's not only just stars. Like, we have TV stars that are, you know, on television that they're getting away with it, and there doesn't seem to be any consequences for them. So, and it's not sending a message, you know, to everybody out there that, you know, the car is a weapon. As soon as you have a drink, people take drugs and they start speeding in their vehicles, it's not a car anymore, it's a weapon. And it's out there and it's going to hurt somebody. They'll kill someone.
21: And this is the thing. You spend so much time talking to young drivers. Well, what's the message do you think they take away when they see outcomes like this? It goes against everything you work for.
2: Oh, well, they seem to think that no one else seems to be showing respect. If their role models aren't showing any respect for the community that they live in, so they don't seem to be either. And it's a bit of a joke. It's a bit of a, he got away with it. Oh, look, he only got that. And that's what they see. They don't see that. They see that he's still living his life. He's still moving on, had a slap on the wrist, in front of the television. They're all a bit sad. They nod their head and then off they go, which is great. Pick up, move on. But don't do it in the first place.
21: Well, that would be the ideal situation. But like I said, you know, nearly 17 years after losing beautiful Hayley, what keeps you going back to schools and communities and courtrooms to tell your story? Because obviously the message is not getting through.
2: Well, I know it saves people's lives and they do make better choices. I was just recently at the actual high school that Hayley went to, invited me, and they had a day there. And it was so good to see that Alexandra Hills High School had put together the seniors of all the statistics of our roads, accidents and the speeding and the drug and driving, they had it all together, and it just showed me that Hayley's story on top of that was just something that they would take away with them, and they'll always remember that. Yeah. And statistics as well, which was really important, and the seniors did that. I was so proud of them.
21: Because that's often the challenge, right? Getting into those, you know, spaces where teenagers particularly, but young people, where they exist, and speaking on a level that's not talking down to them, but it's making them realise the consequences, I guess, of their action. And it's not just, you know, a scare campaign on a TV ad or a social media ad. It's actual real people's lives.
2: That's right. So you don't go into a classroom or a group of people or to a community to dictate to them how to behave and what to do. You go in there and you say, hey, here's my story. This is what happened. I just want to tell you my story because I don't want it to happen to you. You know, and I feel that by what I've been doing, it's definitely been a big healing thing for me as well.
21: Yeah.
2: But to know that I'm out there, and I have people from, you know, all over Queensland contact me in regards to Hayley's story, and you know, they just want to show their kids and their grandkids of what it's about and what happened and the choices that that have been made. And that, you know, I just think that sometimes, you know, the person behind the wheel is the person that needs to be accountable for what they've done.
21: Yeah. And clearly in this case, we're talking about Carapani, obviously the Broncos, a player who's escaped a criminal conviction today after pleading guilty to drink driving while on his P plates, which is meant to be zero. You've worked extensively with Queensland Police and magistrates on road safety education. In a case like this, have football clubs or any codes or any sporting, have they asked you to work with them as well?
2: No, I have had a little bit to do with a couple of people that do, they support the NRL players, the younger generation of NRL players, but not to the level that they're at. And I just would, you know, love to speak to them. I've tried to call them. I've tried to call Jonathan Thurston's organisation to say, hey, I think you need some of this to be part of that. No, nothing. No response. Haven't heard from anybody. It's a bit like, you know, we know it's happening, but we don't want to go that far involved with it. And I've always been surprised how the ignorance of, I knock on every door, I ring every phone number, and it's interesting that a lot of the high profile organisations don't want to know you. They don't want to address it. They don't want to be part of it. So to me, the NRL really need to step up and really give these kids a grilling about what it's about, that, and put it in their contracts. If you do this, this is what will happen to you.
21: Yeah.
2: You know, if you drink drive while you're on our watch, you are gone.
21: Yeah.
2: Because you can't replace someone's life. I can't bring Hayley back because some idiot made a decision to take her life. So I'm obviously very passionate about it,
21: but yes,
2: you know, I don't think that people take it serious. You know, it's interesting to see high profile people that are out there doing things, and when it happens to their family,
21: it's different.
2: Oh, they're up there, but prior to that, no, they don't want to know you. And I'd like to say, you know, for these high-profile people, these NRL players, you know, be the role model that our young people deserve. You know, do the right thing. Show them the right thing to do. Be accountable for what you've done and make sure that, you know, the next generation of people, because it's just getting worse. And I just want our role models in the NRL to be able to just stand up and show these young people what they deserve, and that's respect of how to treat people.
21: Well, Judy, it's an impossible crusade that you've been put on. It's tireless work. You're the local hero of Queensland for the Australian of the Year this year. I can understand why. I really appreciate your time. And if there's anything that we can do, perhaps we can link you up with these organisations. Let's have a chat. Let's bring you to the table. Because
2: that would be great.
21: It's clear that attitudes haven't improved and we're still fighting the same battles some 17 years on after losing Hayley, and you're still fighting the good fight. I really appreciate your time and your insight.
2: Thank you.
21: It's 16 minutes to 4 here on 4BC Drive. The Queensland mum that has been locked out of retirement, this is coming up next, and forced into two jobs after her entire superannuation balance vanished overnight. It is

0: slopes. The Gateway Motorway is on the brakes northbound from Boondall to Four Hills, while southbound it's under speed from Tingalpa to Rochdale. The Pacific Motorway, under speed southbound from Rochdale to south to Shaler Park. And the Logan Motorway is the same eastbound from Forest Lake to Parkinson. With traffic every 10 minutes, I'm Jimmy Clark on 882 4BC.
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13: Welcome back to the Drive program here on 4BC. I'm Carla Biniaska, that's what that guy said. The number to call on the open line, thanks to Watch Smoke Alarms, is 133-882. Anthony from Carolee's called through. Hello, Anthony.
14: Hi, Carla. How are you today?
13: I am well. Have you got some thoughts on these fines that have been handed out? Well, fine, I should say. $350 fine handed out.
14: Yeah, in my message, I mentioned that talking on a mobile phone gets a fine of $1,295.
13: Yeah.
14: Just that inequity in that system, both dangerous things to be doing while you're driving. And also, I don't think it sets a particularly good example with that penalty that was the issue. As you know, my previous vocation before retiring, I just think it's not particularly indicative of the offence that he's committed.
13: And that's the thing. And you know, I do acknowledge, you know, Brad has texted in saying, have you looked at the penalty imposed on general members of the public versus what we're talking about here with Josiah Carapani? And I guess the difference is, you know, maybe the debate isn't necessarily about this one court's decision, but rather that sort of public perception that, you know, you're a high-profile NRL player, you could keep walking away with a little more than a slap on the wrist for an offence that for the rest of us, you know, with infringement upon infringement upon infringement notice on top of, you know, being over the limit as a P-player, all those sorts of things. And you're right, Anthony. It just makes you wonder whether or not, I mean, our executive producer on this program was walking his dog off the leash. Can you believe this, Anthony? It was fined $800 because at an oval, his dog was off the leash.
14: Yeah, and that's, again, that inequity I was speaking about. Mm. And the other thing too is have his no conviction recorded, I think, is a mistake.
13: Yeah.
14: Because if he recommits, if he commits another offence similar, the penalty can be higher if that conviction is

0: on his record for a magistrate to see.
1: Yeah.
0: I think that's a bit unfair as well, again, because the general public would see that as, not ideal, I don't think.
1: Yeah, absolutely. And again, like I said, it's not necessarily about this one court's decision, but, you know, in the event that, it happens again, like you rightly point out, you know, if he's genuinely remorseful and you plead guilty or whatever else. Anthony, you'll also be pleased to know my niece, the countdown is on. She's going into the police academy very soon, and I hope she meets Hightower and Mahoney and all the other great characters from Police Academy as well.
0: Yes, I hope she does. Imagine that.
1: Thank you for your advice, and thank you for calling in, Anthony. I really appreciate it. Let's go to Alan from Corona Downs, 133-882. That's the open line. Thanks to Watch Smoke Alarms. Good afternoon to you, Alan.
2: Good afternoon, Carl. Look, just on the punishment for these NRL players, the problem I have with suspending them from games is that you're not just punishing the player then, you're punishing the teammates, the club, the fans. Everybody else gets punished when these guys can't play football. And I think that's where the problem is with that. I don't have a problem with punishment, but why should everybody be punished?
1: I guess that point is that, you know, you're more than just the team. If you're that selfish to go and do something like that, maybe you should think about what impact that has. And I guarantee you, Alan, if I did this and my name was out there in the media, I wouldn't have a job. So they're lucky that they're able to continue playing. And they're, you know, and this is the other thing, the NRL Integrity Unit is going to do their thing, and the Broncos will hand down their decision on what's. And I see your point about, you know, it's lets down the rest of the teammates. But he let everyone down, and him and his family down, by doing it in the first place.
2: Yeah. I just think there's got to be a better way. You know, the repercussions on everybody around him then is can be so great, but it's just not fair. And the problem is, these guys are going to do this because in the moment when they're drunk, they're not thinking straight, they're going to do it anyway. They're not going to go, oh, I'll get suspended, so I'm not going to do this. It's going to happen.
1: I guess what's not fair though, Alan, is getting behind the wheel drunk. And as our, you know, as Judy, we just had on before, a road safety advocate, the car is not a motor vehicle and it becomes a weapon. That's what's not really fair. The lives that you put at risk by making a poor decision. And he might be genuinely remorseful, but maybe just fining him at a greater penalty from the NRL doing that might put it into perspective, perhaps. Who knows? Thank you, Alan. I really appreciate your call. Okay, this happened this last night, and it had my other half in tears rolling around the floor of the lounge room. What on earth is going on with Barnaby Joyce? He has always been a lightning rod for controversy, but over the years, the former Deputy Prime Minister has built up, let's say, a highlight reel of truly bizarre public moments that I'm not sure that any other politician could match. I don't know if you caught this last night on national television on the ABC 7:30 program. He was meant to be answering some serious questions about Pauline Hanson, but instead he completely lost his train of thought just to scream at something off camera.
3: I think, sit down! Sorry, it's a dog.
1: Now, like I said, my husband watched this on loop several times. It was chaotic and it was awkward and it was classic Barnaby. And it did get us thinking about his track record because, you know, Barnaby goes off script and then it makes global headlines. Remember in 2015, Hollywood superstar Johnny Depp sneaks his two Yorkshire Terriers, Pistol and Boo. We all know their names now, right? He snuck them into Queensland on a private jet, and then Barnaby, who was the agricultural minister at the time, decided to handle the situation with a very diplomatic grace of a sledgehammer, might say.
3: It's time that Pistol and Boo buggered off back to the United States. Mr. Depp has to either take his dogs back to California or we're going to have to euthanise them.
1: That was a truly surreal international incident. It made late-night talk show like fodder for, I reckon, weeks all over the world. And then there are moments that just leave you scratching your head. Take Christmas Eve 2019. Instead of a standard festive Merry Christmas message to his constituents, Barnaby uploaded this to social media.
4: I just don't want the government anymore in my life. I'm sick of the government being in my life.
1: Yeah, thoughts exactly, Barnaby. It's just super strange. And then, of course, in February this year, a passerby filmed the former Deputy Prime Minister laying flat on his back on a Canberra footpath late at night, loudly swearing into his phone. That footage went viral and raised a lot of serious questions about his well-being. A few days later, he went on to TV to explain exactly how he ended up on the pavement.
5: Look, I'm obviously, you know, I made a big mistake. There's no excuse for it. There's a reason. And, you know, this is a very eventful walk home, wasn't it?
1: He is a larger-than-life character. A very eventful walk home indeed, and a very public mistake. And whatever you think of his politics or his personal life or his current role with One Nation, you've got to admit one thing, that Barnaby Joyce is never, ever boring.
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7: In Oxley, a crash on Boundary Road at Wanda Road is clear. Delays all around the intersection remain. Riverside Expressway heavy in and out of the city with outbound delays extending through Woolloongabba on down to Greenslopes. The Gateway Motorway on the brakes northbound from Boondall to Bald Hills, while southbound it's under speed from Tingalpa to Rochdale. Elsewhere, the Pacific Motorway is under speed southbound from Rochdale South to Shaler Park, and the Logan Motorway is the same eastbound from Forest Lake to Parkinson. For traffic every 10 minutes, I'm Jimmy Clark on 882 4BC.
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1: Welcome back to 4BC Drive. I was just talking about Barnaby Joyce and the weird moment caught on camera live on 7:30 report where he screams at his dog off camera, even though the fact he was on live national television.
4: I think, sit down! Sorry, it's a dog.
1: No one knows what the dog actually sat down. But I've got a note here saying, is he our weirdest MP? Has he overtaken Bob Katter?
15: Oh, mate, don't say that, because that irritates me and I punch blokes in the mouth for saying that. Don't you dare say that.
1: I don't know. It's a line ball call. Jenny has texted in on 0499 880 882. Carla, I think Barnaby should be elected Speaker of the House. All right. After the 4 o'clock news, a Queensland mum has been locked out of retirement and forced into two jobs after her entire superannuation balance vanished overnight. That's after the news with Amy Drew now.
6: 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News.
16: It's 4 o'clock. Good afternoon. I'm Amy Drew.
12: Police are hunting for up to five alleged offenders after a spate of vehicle-related incidents. Kate Carlisle has the details.
16: A couple driving a van through Currabee last night was allegedly approached by two people and threatened with a sword before being carjacked. Their van was driven away with two other vehicles. Investigators are looking into whether this incident is linked to reports of other vehicle break-ins in the surrounding area. Meantime, on the Gold Coast, a rideshare driver needed hospitalisation after being assaulted by a group of men he picked up in Labrador. The three offenders got into the car at around one this morning and forced the driver out, then chased him on foot and assaulted him before stealing his phone and car. Anyone with information should contact Crime Stoppers. Kate Carlisle reporting.
12: The Ethical Standards Command is investigating the death of a man at the Brisbane City Watch House. The 55-year-old Thornlands man had been in custody for 3 days in relation to a return to prison warrant when he began feeling unwell yesterday afternoon. He was declared deceased a short time later. The cause of death remains undetermined. One Nation leader Pauline Hanson is embarking on a national listening tour. Federal politics editor Michael Packie.
17: Senator Hanson is back in Australia after spending time in the UK and Italy. She's addressed a business breakfast in Perth as protesters gathered outside. Senator Hanson used the function to announce a national listening tour to hear concerns from everyday Australians.
18: Pubs, businesses, kitchen tables, maybe even a few fish and chip shops.
17: Separately, the One Nation leader has come to the defence of her high-profile recruit, Barnaby Joyce, following a bizarre outburst on national TV last night.
19: Are you really comfortable with where she is taking you?
20: Sit down!
17: Mr. Joyce shouted at his dog, who was distracting him during an interview. Senator Hanson posted, "You've got to love live TV dealing with a barking dog during an already hostile ABC interview." Michael Packie reporting.
12: Also making headlines, locals have protested outside the Burleigh Heads Library today in a fight to save the building. Italian carmaker Fiat has stopped importing passenger vehicles into Australia as sales plummet. And the United Kingdom has welcomed its seventh Prime Minister in a decade as Andy Burnham replaces Sir Keir Starmer. To finance, just before the close, the All Ords are trading down 7 points at 8,967, one Australian dollar buying 70 US cents.
6: Finance on Brisbane's 4BC. Whatever role you need them to play, NAB is your partner for every stage of business. NAB, more than money.
12: Josiah Carapani's been named in the Broncos starting lineup for this weekend's Queensland clash with the Cowboys. That's despite facing court today on drink driving offences. Billy Walters looks to make his long-awaited return after being named in the interchange, while Brendan Piacura has been ruled out with concussion. Pat Cummins and Josh Hazlewood are back at full fitness ahead of next month's test series against Bangladesh. Hazlewood hasn't played a test match in 12 months, while Cummins has only played one during last summer's Ashes. Chair of Selectors George Bailey says they're ready to go.
21: Those guys, along with everyone else in the squad and a few others, are hitting the finishing touches. You know, those guys in particular, probably a bit more of a couple of physical things to tick off, but understanding is all fit.
12: And more than 70 Queenslanders will be in action when the Commonwealth Games kicks off this week in Glasgow. Events get underway from Thursday with the lawn bowls up first before our swimmers make a splash on Friday. It's 4:04.
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7: Riverside Expressway is heavy in and out of the city. Those outbound delays extending through Woolloongabba on down to Green Slopes. The gateway still on the brakes northbound from Boondall to Ballfield. Southbound it's under speed from Tingalpa to Rochdale. The Western Freeway is heavy outbound from Toowong to Victory Pocket, Pacific Motorway, under speed southbound from Rudgedale South to Shaler Park. And the Centenary Highway is just the same northbound from Darra to the Jindalee Bridge. With traffic every 10 minutes, I'm Jimmy Clark on 882 4BC.
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12: Partly cloudy over Brisbane with showers easing for the rest of the day, getting down to 14 degrees overnight. For tomorrow, partly cloudy with another possible shower and a top of 23 degrees. Chance of morning fog in the west. Thursday, partly cloudy and 24. Friday, partly cloudy and 22. On Moreton Bay, southeasterly winds 15 to 20 knots. Seas around 1 metre. Right now it's 19 degrees in Clontarf. I'm Amy Drew with more news at 4:30 on your news leader, Brisbane's 4BC.
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1: Welcome back to Hour 2 of 4BC Drive. It is great to be with you today. I'll be here until 6 o'clock this evening. Coming up on the Drive program, supermarket prices are set to soar again as diesel costs climb and a looming tax hike hits on August 3. Now, we're going to chat to the CEO of NatRoad about why this spells trouble for your weekly shopping bill. The UK has a new Prime Minister. We're going to cross to Adam Gilchrist live from London for all the details. I still have a family pass to send you and three loved ones to the Ekka. So make sure you stay tuned for your chance to win. 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
1: Very quickly now, you may have just heard with Amy Drew there in the news, the Broncos have released their player list for this round of NRL, and the Broncos have named Josiah Carapani in the team to play. That's despite him fronting court today for drink driving. Brendan Bokura has been sidelined after a concussion. I think he had a bit of a head knock. Xavier Willison moves from prop to second row. And Preston Rickey starts in the front row. Hooker Billy Walters is primed for his first NRL game since suffering an ACL injury in last year's finals series. So no doubt Billy will be looking to take those knees out for a run, has been named on the Broncos side for this round of the NRL. All right, well, imagine this, because I know all of you, most of you, all of us, most of us are in this part. But imagine this for a second. For nearly 50 years, you've worked your proverbial off. You've saved every spare cent only to watch your entire retirement nest egg vanish overnight. That is the nightmare reality for Coomera mum Debbie Simpson. After trying to take control of her finances and switching super funds a couple of years ago, her $139,000 balance was frozen in the collapse of the First Guardian scheme. Now, sitting on just around $100 in that account, 61-year-old Debbie has been forced to take on a second job at night just to rebuild a safety net. And she joins us on the line now. Thank you so much for your time, Debbie.
5: Hi, Carla. How are you?
1: Look, I'm well. I just feel for you. Can you talk us through what exactly went through your mind when you first discovered that your super balance was gone?
5: I've always, checked on it regularly, and I didn't know a lot about super, so I kept an eye on it, kept trying to add to it, and felt that the big industries weren't as personalised. So I, obviously took the phone call and thought I was going to a smaller superannuation fund that cared, and that was going to keep in touch with me, teach me, and let me know what was going on. So I started doing salary sacrifice and then kept logging on. And then one day I logged on and it was there. And then 2 days later I logged on and it wasn't. And it just said zero once. So I rang Riley Financial and said to them, I can't log in, what's going on? And I was leaving messages, no one would call me back, they wouldn't answer emails, and I started panicking. And I just didn't sleep, couldn't eat, I just felt like my heart had fallen out. I just, couldn't believe that it was happening. So I didn't, I thought there was a glitch, I thought there was something wrong with Telstra, I went through so many different scenarios.
1: Yeah.
5: And I thought these people have been so nice, they'll let me know. When they did reach out to me, they were like, don't worry, we've just frozen it to protect, movement in the market and things like that. And I thought, oh, thank God, I knew they'd have an excuse. I still didn't cotton on that it was a cover-up and... I know I didn't have a lot of money in there, but a lot of money disappeared before it was frozen, and I didn't know I was in First Guardian. I thought I was in. Right. I joined OneView Superannuation, which was a nice little superannuation fund with good reviews. I wasn't looking for big bucks, and I wasn't looking for
1: risky
5: to win money instantly.
1: Yeah.
5: Yes, yeah. I wasn't after that at all, as some people may think. I thought I'd just joined a nice little caring financial group and a little superannuation fund.
1: And as a result, you've been caught up in this collapse of the First Guardian scheme.
5: Yeah. I watched First Guardian on TV and I thought, oh, them poor buggers. And I thought, oh, my God, that, is that me? And I was my money was handed over to them. I didn't know. I didn't join First Guardian. I didn't sign anything to be part of First Guardian. But my money had been... they'd obviously been brought out and they were given my details and my money and it was just gone.
1: Gone just like that overnight. You have been working since you were 14 years of age. This situation, this has to be devastating for your retirement plans.
5: Yeah, it is. It's horrible because I was at a stage, where my friends are starting to wind down and retire, go on holidays, spend time with their children that they haven't been able to because they've been working their whole life.
1: Yeah.
5: I thought I'd have a bit more time for my daughter and when she has kids, I thought I'd be able to be, more present in their life than I was in hers because I worked so much, raising her on my own. And, now I don't think I'm going to be able to do any of that. I'm going to have to continue working if we can't get some of the money back or any of it at all.
1: Okay, where are you at with that? Because you didn't have any inkling or any warning when you were advised to switch funds that your money was being moved into this sort of high-risk scheme. Where are you at right now? Is your complaint, are you able to bring this to someone?
5: They actually reached out to me today and said that they would like to make an appointment and talk to me either Wednesday or Thursday, AFCA have. But I've been waiting over a year for someone to call me.
1: Okay, and that's the Australian Financial Complaints Authority, is that right?
5: Yes.
1: Okay.
5: Yes, that's correct.
1: Okay, so they reached out to you today as a result of your story now going viral and people hearing your plight because this is just unfair.
5: Yeah, it is. And I've rang them, I've rang them and I haven't even been able to speak because I, was so upset.
1: I want to ask... You are working now again. You work in retail during the day, then you head to a gym job at night. How is this taking a toll on you? Like you said, this has been going for over a year.
5: The first couple of weeks when I done it, I thought that, plus I, my previous job, I kept that as well. I took on a new job with to earn a little bit more money, and then I stayed at my old job working there on my days off, and then I took the gym job. But first couple of weeks I thought, oh my God, I just couldn't do it. I couldn't think properly. I was just so tired mentally. And then I thought, you know, yes, I can. Like, you know, I'm stronger than that. It was just all the stress of it. So I thought, I'm just going to get back into my routine, get up at 5, exercise, go to work, and be super organized with meal prep and my life. And I've continued doing it. So the money from the second job goes back into my new superannuation. I've gone back to rest where I was for all my life.
1: That's the retail super fund, yep.
5: Yeah, yep.
1: I can hear it in your voice. I can only just empathise with what this means for you and your retirement future. And when the time comes to look after grandkids, I know that you will be a great resource, and I hope this resolves for you because it is just unfair. What would your message be, I guess, to every other everyday Queenslanders who might have no idea that their super is tied up in these collapsed funds or you know, something with high risk? What would be your advice?
5: I think everybody should check it regularly. I went years when I was younger, years not understanding it and just thinking it was something that came out of my pay. I didn't think about that I had to live off of it. You know, we weren't taught a lot of that at school. And then once I noticed the growth, I thought, oh, yes, I kept checking on it and it became part of my weekly, you know, routine. I think everybody needs to log on and have a check in because you might be in First Guardian and you don't know it, just like me.
1: Debbie, I really appreciate your time. I hope this resolves for you. I'm glad that that AFCA, the Australian Financial Complaints Authority, has finally reached out to get a resolution for you. I hope it is a resolution and you get to reclaim some, if not all, of that money because you've worked hard enough and you sound like a top chick, and I really, really hope all the best for you.
5: Thank you, Carla. I appreciate your time.
1: All right. Keep in touch with us and let us know how you go, all right?
5: Okay. Thanks so much.
1: All right. Thanks, Debbie. All right, I've got more Teamless Tuesday for you next on 4BC, plus a bit of good news. It's 4BC Drive with myself, Carla Binyaska. It's 17 minutes past four.
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7: Riverside Expressway is heavy in and out of the city with outbound delays extending through Woolloongabba and on down to Greenslopes. The Gateway Motorway on the brakes northbound from Bootle to Bald Hills. Southbound, it's still under speed from Tingalpa to Rochdale. Elsewhere, the Western Freeway is heavy outbound from Toowong to Victory Pocket. The Pacific Motorway under speed southbound from Rochdale south to Taylor Park. And the Centenary Highway, just the same northbound from Darra to the Jindalee Bridge. Traffic every 10 minutes. I'm Jimmy Clark on 882 4BC.
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1: All right, welcome back to 4BC Drive. It is Team List Tuesday now. There are team lists out for round 21 in the NRL. They've just dropped. I think we're going to go very quickly now to the phone lines, 133-882. It's the 4BC open line, thanks to Watch Smoke Alarms. Harry from Maruka, you've got a bit of a traffic update for us.
11: Yeah, just outbound on Ipswich Motorway near Ekeburn Street at Annerley. There's a two-car crash on the left-hand lane. Traffic's building up just past Hungry Jack's. Everyone will know where that is.
1: Okay, headed which direction did you say?
11: Heading out of the city, heading towards Ipswich.
1: Okay, heading towards Ipswich, so on the Ipswich motorway there. Harry, you drive safe. Thank you for that. And I'm sure Jimmy in Traffic HQ will be across it as well and reporting across the drive program. So thank you, Harry. You drive safe.
11: Thanks, mate. Bye.
1: See you, mate. All right, let's see how the Queensland teams now are lining up for this weekend's round 21 of NRL. So it is going to be the Queensland Derby, the Broncos v the Cowboys. It's happening on Saturday in Townsville. So we know that the Broncos have named Josiah Carapani in the team to play the Cowboys. That's despite him fronting court for drunk driving today. Brendan Piakura, who has been sidelined with a concussion. So Xavier Wilson moves from prop to second row and Preston Rickey starts in the front row. Hooker Billy Walters is primed for his first NRL game since suffering an ACL injury in last year's final series. So that's great. And, of course, we know that the fuse has been lit because the Cowboys have said that no one above the north of Brisbane loves the Broncos. So let's see how we go there in Townsville on Saturday. The Cowboys have named Jake Clifford. He's been recalled to partner Tom Deard in the half. So Jackson Purdue moves to centre and Zach Labor to bench. And prop Tom McKayley's return after missing a week due to concussion. So he's back. In the Dragons and Titans game, for the Titans, that's happening on Sunday in Sydney, actually, against the Dragons. So Jalen DeGroote comes into the centres in place of AJ Brimson, who suffered a Category 1 head knock against Manly in the last round. So the Dolphins also have a bye this weekend. They get to regroup and regather themselves after that amazing win over the Cowboys on Sunday. So great for the Dolphins to have a bye this weekend. All right, it's time for some good news now.
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14: That's the best thing I've ever heard.
1: I've got to admit, I did not know that the humble passion fruit was endangered. And it is. And I feel sorry for my mum, who loves a pavlova and cannot eat a pavlova without passion fruit on top and knows the difference between a fresh-cut purple passion fruit and the tin of the pulp that you can get at Coles or Woolies. So if you are a fan of the classic purple passion fruit, you might not know this, but local farmers in southeast Queensland and northern New South Wales have been quietly panicking for the last few years. The traditional passion fruit varieties that we all grew up eating have been failing. So the vines were producing smaller fruit and they were losing the battle against some pests and fungal diseases. And it was pushing some passion fruit farmers completely out of the industry. But enter the brilliant nerdy boffins at the University of Queensland. So researchers at the Queensland Alliance for Agriculture and Food Innovation, that exists, the Queensland Alliance for Agriculture and Food Innovation took up the challenge to save the humble purple passion fruit. And the progress that they have made is staggering. In just 3 short years, now passion fruit have a breeding process that apparently takes a long time. They like to be taken out, wined and dined. It takes decades for passion fruit to get in the mood, apparently. But in just 3 short years, these very clever people have successfully developed 22 brand new tough and delicious purple skin varieties. Right now, local growers are taste testing and grading the new fruits up on the sunny coast to decide which ones will hit our supermarket shelves. The researchers even have a hot favourite already, a new variety. It's very unsexy, the name of it. They're calling it UQP1. Sounds like where you park when you go to the University of Queensland. Anyway, UQP1, apparently it produces massive amounts of fruit for 75% of the year. And that is a massive win because it means farmers can make a steady profit all year round instead of all, you know, the fruit dropping all at once. Because that's what, if you grow passion fruit trees out the back of your place, sometimes the vines take and it can be very easy. They can grow like weeds. And sometimes it just, they'll be there just strangling everything else around it, but just producing no fruit. This is great news for our farmers. So the next time you're scooping fresh passion fruit all over your dessert, maybe you love a pav like my mum, I think we need to send a little thank you to Queensland scientists and farmers who have saved the humble purple passion fruit. And that is some good news. 133-882 is the open line. Thanks to Watch Smoke Alarms. It's not a pavlova without, I'm going to say a lot of fresh cream and fresh passion fruit. It's like the scones with jam and cream. The vessel itself is merely the need for the lot of cream and the fruit or the jam in the case of the scone. Meringue? Yeah, pavlova is just a giant meringue. Who's asking whether it's a meringue? Which one of you producers out there is asking it's a meringue? Jake is on the case. Yeah, it's just a giant meringue. It's just a lot of egg whites and sugar and cream of tartare sauce is seafood tartare is the part that you put in it. I don't know. I've only attempted to make a pavlova once. I'll admit I buy the ready-made shells. That might be sacrilege to anyone out there who's skilled enough of a baker to make a pavlova. My friend Julie Snook is an amazing pavlova chef. Can make chocolate variety, plain vanilla variety, and they never sink. They always keep their shape. I don't know what the trick is to it. I've even tried the, is it called Pavlova Magic, where the mixture is within the egg and then you can use the egg itself as the measurement cup or whatever else. Even that I managed to flatten. So for me, I only buy them ready-made. I'm not good at desserts. I can cook main meals for days, but I'm not very good at baking and I'm not great at desserts. Perhaps you have some tips you'd like to share on what we could do, what I could do to increase my chances of baking a good one. 0499-880-882 is the text line. All right, well, if you've noticed fewer cheap pizza vouchers in your inbox lately, you're not the only one. And the big bosses in America are furious about it. So Domino's US headquarters, they've publicly called out its Australian operation overnight, directly blaming the Aussie business for dragging down the company's global sales. There's a few things where the local team have gone wrong, but in a bid to fight inflation, Domino's Australia deliberately cut back on those cheap discount deals. You remember Cheap Tuesday? You'd always get like 2 for 1, or if you pick it up, it's only going to be $3.95. You're right. And inbox, not just via email, but also those physical coupons they would use to put in your mailbox. But they've tried to make more profit per pizza by cutting back on these discount deals. The tactic has completely backfired. Instead of paying full price, budget-conscious Aussies have been just stopped ordering altogether. And it comes as a broader industry data shows that pizza is currently taking a backseat across the country, with chicken joints like KFC winning the fast food wars as families hunt for better value. It is surprising. The US headquarters for Domino's says it's now stepping in to help the incoming Australian CEO bring back aggressive cheap deals to get Aussies buying pizza again. So you can expect those cheap vouchers to be making a sweet comeback into your inbox very soon. Domino's is the biggest fast food chain, the most profitable in the US. Domino's is. At least it was a couple of years back, and we've had some tumultuous years in Australia, but it's anywhere we can save a dollar, I think that's a great idea. Okay, I've got some Ekka tickets for you coming soon, but first let's head to the 4BC newsroom. Hundreds of residents in Kingston have been asked to stay indoors due to a house fire. Amy Drew, you've got all the latest.
12: Yeah, hi, Carla. That's right. Police have issued an emergency PSPA as they remain on the scene on Adelaide Street. The two-storey Queenslander was fully engulfed just after 3 this afternoon. The exclusion zone is bordered by Adelaide Road, Augusta Street, Hope Street and Clare Road. The Ethical Standards Command is investigating the death of a man at the Brisbane City Watch House. The 55-year-old Thornlands man had been in custody for 3 days in a return-to-prison warrant when he began feeling unwell yesterday. Police have charged 6 people on more than 130 offences as part of a drug trafficking crackdown in Brisbane's north. University of Queensland researchers have found potentially toxic tyre chemicals in dust collected on Brisbane balconies. And in sport, Broncos hooker Billy Walters is primed for his first top-grade game since suffering an ACL injury in last year's final series. And Carla, I'll have more news at 5.
24: The latest Brisbane traffic on 4BC, thanks to Rochelle Paints with a Purpose. If it's worth painting, it's worth painting well with Rochelle.
7: In Annerley, there's a crash on Ipswich Road. It's after Eckerton Street with traffic queuing to Juliet Street. The Gateway Motorway is on the brakes, northbound from Boondall to Ball Hill. Southbound, it's still slow from Tingalpa down to Rochdale. The Riverside Expressway heavy in and out of the city with outbound delays extending through Woolloongabba down to Green Slopes. The Western Freeway heavy outbound from Toowong to Victory Pocket, and the Pacific Motorway is under speed southbound from Rochdale South to Shaler Park. For traffic every 10 minutes, I'm Jimmy Clark on 882 4BC.
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1: Welcome back to 4BC Drive. I've got tickets to see Bryan Adams at 5:40 this afternoon. 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That's the 4BC open line, thanks to Watch Smoke Alarms. Plus, we'll hear about the new British PM very shortly with Adam Gilchrist. You can also text through your feedback, 0499 880 882. Jason says, Carla, I get texts with deals and every time I go to get it, they won't honour it, even if I show the text that I was sent. And this is in relation to Domino's, Jason. I wonder. We should look into that. I wonder why they won't honour it. Is it because it has to be a particular day and time? Is the fine print even there? It always used to, when you got it sort of printed out on a pamphlet, when it had come into your mailbox, your letterbox. I wonder what's going on there, Jason. Tony has texted in as well. Hi, Carla. A pavlova takes a lot more time to make than to eat. Enjoy more life with a bought pavlova base is my mantra. I could tend to agree with you. Although there is an art form, and I think I like cooking. It can be soothing and therapeutic. So maybe one who makes a decent pavlova enjoys the challenge of it and what it brings at the end of the day. But I'm kind of with you, Tony. It's easier just to go and buy it. And Jimmy has texted in, Carla, I've been growing passion fruit for a few years now and normally get heaps, but this year only one passion fruit off the vine. And I've noticed it due to the bees that have been absent. Bees are very important for flowers and pollination. It may have something to do with it. Or the passion fruit, like we've just found out, the humble purple passion fruit has been in decline. And now we're working on a way to get them to produce more fruit. Maybe yours is just one of them. You need to get one of these new varieties, Jimmy. We'll get more bees. Either way, good luck to you. All right. Now, if you've been to the supermarket lately and thought prices were finally starting to settle down, I have some bad news. They're about to get hit again. It all comes down to the price of diesel. Now, global tensions and threats to shipping routes in the Middle East have pushed the national average for diesel back over $2 a litre. It has jumped more than 40 cents per litre alone this month. Here's the real kicker, though. On August 3, the federal government is scheduled to reinstate the full fuel excise and lift the road user charge. So that means the cost of diesel for truckies is about to jump another 32 cents a litre overnight. The National Road Transport Association is now urgently calling on the federal government to pull the only lever that it has left and drop the road user charge back to zero. Joining me to sound the alarm is NatRoad CEO Warren Clark. Warren, welcome to Drive.
0: Thanks, Carla.
1: Now, it is one of those things, you notice it instantly. Diesel already up 40 cents this month because of global chaos. Now, Canberra is about to slap another 32 cents of taxes on top of that come August 3. How disastrous is this timing for the transport industry?
0: Look, I think it's, I think everyone's sick of fuel prices being high and going up and jumping around. The fact of it is that transport hasn't recovered since the first emergency. And, everything that drives that price up puts more and more pressure on those transport businesses. And we must realise in this country that, you know, about 70% of our freight is carted on very, very small operators, and those are the guys that are feeling it the most. So, you know, we're asking Canberra to, you know, not have an increase in the road user charge until January next year, because that's about, like you said, the only lever that they can pull to make it more palatable for transport.
1: And I guess, you know, it's easy to tune out when we talk about diesel taxes if you're an everyday Joe just driving a petrol car. We've seen petrol go down. But can you explain exactly how a 32 cent tax hike on truckies translates directly to us, to the price of milk, to medicine, everyday essentials that we need at the checkout?
0: Yeah, I think the best way to look at it is you'll see at least a 16 cents a litre jump at the bouts, all right? But the other 16.4% cents is actually for the road user charge. So when you've got an industry that's got an average profit margin of, say, about 3% or less, and they're struggling with payment terms actually getting paid, these poor guys are going to carry that cost and all those jumps in fuel until they get paid from their customers. So they can't absorb the cost. They just can't do it. Otherwise, they go broke and no one's delivering the goods, basically. So everything that you've got in your house on your table has come on a truck at some stage, and therefore the cost must get passed on to the consumer. It must, you know, we're going to see a increase in the cost of living. There's just no other way of doing it.
1: Is there any way, because given that your margins are so low or so little rather. Is there any way of passing that cost on to, you know, wherever it might be, Coles, Woolley, IGA, whoever it is that you're delivering it to? Is that just something that just isn't done?
0: Well, the industry's had fuel levies for some time, but generally what happens with fuel levies is that it takes a while for that to flow through to the truck operator.
1: Mm-hmm.
0: So they have to carry that cost for probably about a month before they actually get reimbursed.
1: Right.
0: And that's the big issue. It's about cash flow. So, you know, if your fuel goes from, let's say, $1.50 to $3 a litre, that's an increase of, you know, it's double. So a 1,000-litre tank, it's a lot of money. How does a small guy afford to cover it?
1: Yeah, yeah. Not everyone owns a huge fleet and they can absorb that cost. I guess, you know, Canberra obviously cannot control what's going on over in the Middle East, but how much breathing room would you know, dropping the road user charge down to zero, at least until January next year, how much breathing room would that give you?
0: Well, it gives the industry a lot of breathing room because, you know, the prices are jumping around, it's increasing, but what it does, it gives a direct benefit to transport because basically the road user charge is, or fuel excise is actually, it's a bit of a tax on efficiency, right? So
1: mm-hmm.
0: instead of it going into efficiency, it goes into a road excise. So it increases their cash flow, it increases their availability to pay their bills, to pay their fuel, to keep their truck on the road. It increases their ability to actually keep people employed. So it's a really big thing with our industry, and particularly as a lot of these guys don't get paid out to 150 days. So you can see the dilemma that they're in.
1: Yeah. You've warned, Warren, that if these taxes return as planned, operators are going to be paying, you know, some 31% or more for diesel than before the Middle East conflict began. That yep. signals bad news for those small operators, like you said, those mum and dad trucking businesses. Are we going to see companies hit the wall?
0: Well, we're seeing that already, and it hasn't slowed down really because the after effects linger on for some time. So, you know, before the whole thing gets through the system, it's 2 or 3, 4 months. But what is better now is that, you know, there is increased supply of fuel and the government has done its very best to increase that supply. So as long as the supply is solid, as long as there's enough days fuel in the country, then the impact and the volatility of the price of diesel is probably not going to be as bad as what it was when we first started this crisis.
1: And when I think back to that time, I think of that volatility and the panic buying that ensued, you know, in March when fuel stocks were threatened. Are you worried that those same sort of supply shortages and confidence, you know, if it drops out of the market again next month, that those sorts of scenes are going to be repeated?
0: Well, I don't think there's any need for the panic buying. You know, it's pretty clear that they've increased the supply of it. So, you know, we're not running out of fuel like was threatened before, and people, rightly or wrongly, rushed in and bought fuel. You know, it depends on a lot of things, though. But like I say, the government has done a lot to increase the supply of fuel. We don't think it's gone far enough. We need that 90 days of fuel where that fuel's stored in the country.
1: Mm.
0: There's a lot of groups pushing that as well as us. So it's all about fuel sovereignty, you know, security of having enough fuel for 90 days so it smooths out the highs and the lows of the fuel price if there's some sort of conflict like we've got.
1: Warren Clark, I really appreciate your time. It is a stark warning that everything that we buy, it might seem like it's a problem removed from us, but it will affect everything. It'll impact what we buy, what we wear, what food gets on the table on the back of a truck. And I guess we just can't afford to make an international crisis worse, I guess, with bad domestic policy. I really appreciate your time.
0: Excellent. Thanks, Carla.
1: Warren Clark there, CEO of the National Road Transport Association. I guess we just have to wait and see if Canberra come to the party and if they're listening before that August 3 deadline. All right, we'll take a quick break and we'll be back with your feedback on 0499 880 882. We've got to do this first. That is the sound of Eka. If you want to win that family pass to go to the Eka this year, 133 882 is the open line number. Thanks to Watch Smoke Alarms. Give me a call now. I want caller number 4133882.
2: Traffic. 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
7: There's a westbound crash at the intersection of Old Cleveland Road at Jones Road in Carina with minor delays. In Annerley, we have a crash on Ipswich Road after Eggerman Street. The traffic is queuing there back to Juliet Street. Gateway Motorway on the brakes northbound from Boondall to Bald Hills. Southbound, it's under speed from Tingdapa to Rajda.

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0: Welcome back to the Drive program here at 4BC. The text line, you can send us through a message, your thoughts, 0499 880 882. Having just spoken to Warren Clark, the CEO of Nat Road there. This one has come through from number ending in 487. Labor don't care about small transport operators because they aren't in unionised and don't vote Labor. They'd be quite happy to see small fleets and owner drivers go to the wall in favour of big unionised fleets. Thank you very much for your feedback there. 133-882 is the open line. Thanks to Watch Smoke Alarms. Let's do this.
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0: And we find Ryan from Victoria Point on the line. Hello.
8: Hi, how are you going?
0: I am well. You are sounding energetic. I want to bottle whatever it is that you've got going on.
8: Well, I'm hoping it's Ecker tickets because I have two very excited children at the moment.
0: Okay. How old are your children?
8: 12 and 7.
0: 12 and 7. Well, I'm pleased to say, Ryan, that you have scored yourself a family pass to go check out Ecker this year.
8: Oh, they're cheering from the lounge room at the moment.
0: Yeah, sorry, we're watching, what is it, Tipping Point or something else that's far more interesting than me. Well, thank you so much for listening and thank you so much for calling in. Ryan, you and the family are going to go check out Ecker this year. It is going to be so much fun, August 8 to 16. Go and take the family, have a wonderful day out.
8: No, thank you so much for the tickets. My family really appreciate it.
0: No problem at all. Ryan there from Victoria Point winning this year's tickets to this year's Ecker, of course, the Ecker Country Spirit City Heart. You can visit ecker.com.au for all the info and ticket information as well, or you can stay tuned listening here at 4BC for your chance to win another family pass.
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0: All right, each day we touch base with one of our correspondents around the world. Today we're heading over to the UK to speak to the wonderful Adam Gilchrist. Hello, Adam.
9: Oh, I like the intro. Thank you very much. Good morning. Or afternoon.
0: That's all right. All right, big news today. You've got a brand new PM.
9: We have our seventh in 10 years.
0: Oh, no.
9: Can you name them? It'll be a quiz question one day. Yeah, Cameron, May, Johnson, Truss, Sunak, Starmer, and now Andy Burnham, who, like, I think at least four of the other six, has said he's going to have a 10-year plan. Of course, most of them haven't got anywhere near 10 years. Will Andy Burnham get anywhere near 10 years? But he says he's going to have it. He's also said that in the short term, he's going to announce some instant measures to try.

0: to combat homelessness and to try to alleviate the cost of living crisis for some. In fact, he's already announced this morning here that he's getting rid of a tax VAT on energy bills, which will help domestic homes. Of course it will. He also is, he says, acutely aware of how he is yet another prime minister. Therefore, he says a new political and economic model is needed and that he wants to bring back hope. Echoes of Margaret Thatcher. I'm sure she mentioned hope when she got into number 10 as well. Do you know what? It's far too early to judge. He's not been in office yet for 20 hours, let alone 24 hours, but he's making some good noises and he's said to be a very likeable chap. Whether likability works in politics, we shall see.
1: Well, here's the thing. There's got to be something that we need to know about Andy that will make him stand out, apart from the fact that he has a 10-year plan. He's been very clear about that and that he, you know, he wants to act as like a circuit breaker in Britain and wants to bring about all these changes. Is that what's needed over there at the moment, Adam?
0: Probably. I mean, to be honest, most people perhaps don't look at a bigger kind of scale of things and look at the bigger picture. But probably, yes, because of how we've just lurched from one to the another. I mean, it's like football coaches or rugby managers or something. You know, it's that thing of if you keep changing the guy in charge, does it actually help the team ultimately? Or maybe it's the team's fault. So to have yet another prime minister, as he puts it, we need a new kind of politician. I don't know if he is a new kind of politician. He's been in politics a fairly long time, but it does feel like something should shift a little bit rather than lurch. There's a difference there, isn't there?
1: Yeah, this is it. And I just wonder whether or not there's been so much change and now we just expect it. And particularly for you in the UK, whether you've had so much change and so much turmoil, the people are just going to expect every 1 or 2 years that you get a new leader because you're unhappy with them or they don't do what they say they're going to do.
0: But we live in a TikTok age and people have very little patience.
1: That's true.
0: So if it doesn't happen instantly, somehow we want to go to the next thing. And maybe sometimes a bit of patience is needed. And certainly that is proven in the world of sport that sometimes you need a guy to bed in and get to know the team and then get to coach them. And maybe that's what we need out of our prime minister.
1: It feels like in football terms, you get 1 or 2 losses in a row and then you're done. Get on to the next guy.
0: Yes, absolutely.
1: All right, now tributes are flowing around the world today as we farewell a football legend. You've got the details.
0: Yeah, Kevin Keegan, who has died aged 75. He'd been diagnosed with stage 4 cancer, so it had spread from his abdomen throughout. And so it's not a terrible shock to those who knew that he'd been so badly ill. But at the same time, aged 75, it's not like he's an old boy somehow.
1: He seems young.
0: It's not that long ago he was managing at Newcastle United. I guess what that was, 17 years ago or so, he was still managing Newcastle United. He made his name as a player at Scunthorpe, then particularly at Liverpool. Then he won 2 World Footballer of the Year awards, the Ballon d'Or, when he was at Hamburg. He won the European Cup with Liverpool. He then became a legend at Newcastle. And it's not bad to be both King of the Kop and King of the Geordies. And that doesn't happen too often to too many players. He was charismatic, influential. He was, as his managers called it, a 100%er. He did not stop trying. He was a little dynamo. And he was a little guy as well, not unlike, say, Maradona. He could jump as well. Boy, could he leap. And for a guy who was only 5'8", 1.73 metres, I mean, that was important. But also, he became a pop star footballer. So he advertised Brute aftershave, ice lollies.
1: Really?
0: And Sugar Puffs breakfast cereal and radios. So he gets a tick in the box from us, doesn't he? Because he advertised radios once upon a time. So he was one of those guys. He was sort of everywhere with his perm haircut and his can-do attitude. And even as a manager, he really ignited. And do you know what? He's also one of the very few honest people in football management, in that when he was taking over England and he kind of failed and it didn't work out. And after 18 months, he said, I'm not up to the job. I'm not good enough for this, and resigned. How many people do that in life?
1: Not many, particularly when you're on top, right, Adam?
0: Absolutely. So hats off to Kevin Keegan. He was quite a character.
1: Thank you so much for that, Adam Gilchrist. Now I know why he was nicknamed Mighty Mouse. We'll catch up with you next week.
0: Thank you.
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3: A westbound crash at the intersection of Old Cleveland Road and Jones Road in Carina has cleared with no delays. And in Annerley, that crash on Ipswich Road after Eckerman Road is also cleared. Elsewhere, the gateway is on the brakes northbound from Boondall to Ball Hills. Southbound, it's under speed from Tinkalpa to Rochdale. The Riverside Expressway remains a car park in and out of the city with outbound delays extending through Woolloongabba down to Greenslopes. And the Western Freeway is jam-packed outbound from Toowong to Victory Pocket. For traffic every 10 minutes, I'm Jimmy Clark on 882 4BC.
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1: All right, the All Ords has closed down today, 7 points this afternoon at 8,968. The Dow Jones closed down as well, 307 points at 51,839. Oil is trading at $82.1 a barrel. One Australian dollar is buying 70.1 US cents. The RACQ fair fuel price for unleaded is $1.70. And the RACQ fair fuel price for diesel is $2.09. All right, the question that we're asking, 133882, should the Glasshouse Mountains be closed to climbers? Because that's what local Indigenous groups want. So after the 5 o'clock news, we'll speak to a bloke who wants it to be free and open to all. But I'm keen to hear your thoughts. 133882 is the open line number thanks to Watch Smoke Alarms. Should the Glasshouse Mountains be closed to climbers? The news headlines now with Amy Drew.
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10: It's 5 o'clock. Good evening. I'm Amy Drew. Police have established an emergency PSPA in Kingston after a home was destroyed by fire. The two-storey Queenslander on Adelaide Street was fully engulfed when crews arrived on the scene just after three this afternoon. It is now under control, but locals within the exclusion zone that's bordered by Adelaide Street, Augusta Street, Hope Street and Clare Road are being asked to remain indoors. A man has died in custody in the Brisbane City Watch House. The 55-year-old was arrested last Friday in relation to a return-to-prison warrant. Yesterday, he advised staff he was feeling unwell and became unresponsive before being declared deceased a short time later. The cause of the death is still under investigation. More than 600 people have been charged across far north Queensland as part of a six-month property crime blitz. More than a third of those charged are youth offenders. District Chief Superintendent Kevin Fitzgibbon says the ongoing Operation Yankee Forge is targeting high-harm offences.
11: Robbery, stealing of vehicles and breaking into properties. Since February, the Far North has had some outstanding results. We've got 605 people that have been charged with 1,575 offences.
10: A study has found a large number of Brisbane balconies are covered in tyre pollution. Researchers detected tyre additive chemicals in 29 of the 30 decks tested. They also found those closer to the CBD and lower to the ground have higher concentrations of the pollutant. University of Queensland PhD candidate Simran Kaur says the study needs to be taken further.
12: I think the next parts would be going onto a bigger and a larger monitoring program, you know, on a wider range of balconies from maybe the ones which are near the roads, far from the roads, and having a vertical gradient of the balconies as well.
10: And One Nation leader Pauline Hanson has admitted Barnaby Joyce yelling at his dog on live television was strange. Mr. Joyce was being interviewed on the ABC when his dog started distracting him. Senator Hanson has tried to make light of the incident, but says she wasn't expecting such a reaction.
13: I don't know what the situation was. I don't know what sort of day he had or, you know, what was going on around him. I thought that it was just... It's unusual for anyone doing an interview to turn and tell your dog to keep quiet.
10: To finance, the All Ords have closed up 2 points at 8,967. One Australian dollar is buying 70 US cents.
2: 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So add it to your phone now. Brisbane's 4BC.
10: Broncos hooker Billy Walters is primed for his first top-grade game named in the interchange for Saturday's Round 21 clash against the Cowboys. It has been more than 300 days since his last appearance after snapping his ACL in last year's finals series. Josiah Carapani has been named despite facing court today on drink driving offences, while Brendan Piacora has been ruled out with concussion. In AFL, the Brisbane Lions are storming into Round 20 as they prepare to host Port Adelaide on Sunday. After a slower start to the season, the team are now sitting fourth on the ladder. Midfielder Josh Dunkley says the team's committed to their belief and hard work.
14: You know, us as a footy team, we love the belief in what we can do. And yes, we've done it before, but I think, you know, along the journey, we've just learnt that if we keep getting to work and keep getting out on the track and putting in that work, then good things will come.
10: And Spain's victory at the FIFA World Cup has seen them move to number one in the ranks. The Socceroos have dropped back one spot to 28th after their round of 32 elimination.
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3: The Gateway Motorway is on the brakes northbound from Boondall to Bald Hills. Southbound, it's under speed from Tingalpa to Rochdale. Riverside Expressway is a car park in and out of the city. Those outbound delays extend heavily through Woolloongabba down to Green Slopes. The Logan Motorway is bumper to bumper eastbound from Forest Lake to Heathwood. Pacific Motorway under speed southbound from Rochdale south down to Shaler Park. And the Western Freeway is jam-packed outbound from Toowong to Victory Pocket. With traffic every 10 minutes, I'm Jimmy Clark on 882 4BC.
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10: Partly cloudy for the evening with showers easing, getting down to 14 degrees overnight. Looking to tomorrow, partly cloudy with another possible shower and a top of 23 degrees. Bit of chance of morning fog in the west. Thursday, partly cloudy and 24. Friday, partly cloudy again and 22, looking sunny for the weekend. On Moreton Bay, southeasterly winds 15 to 20 knots, seas around a metre. Right now it's 18 degrees at Gordon Park. I'm Amy Drew and there'll be more news at 5.30 on your news leader, Brisbane's 4BC.
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1: Welcome back for the final hour of the Drive program here at 4BC. Yes, my name is Carla Bignasca and it is great to have your company today. I'm always fielding your feedback as well on the text line 0499 880 882, the 4BC open line. You can call it 133 882. It's all thanks to Watch Smoke Alarms. In case you missed it, Minister Bob Catter's voiced his support for a government plan to teach 12-year-olds to shoot firearms. Let that land for a bit. We're going to speak with the Shooters Union president shortly to get their thoughts. Cherie has texted in ahead of time, 0499 880 882. Carla, look at the gun that Bob Catter is holding. That is no ordinary rifle. It's a semi-automatic assault rifle. Carla, they're illegal. He should be charged. It's so wrong, Cherie. I did not see the detail in that. Cherie Hawkeye, I didn't know. I'll have to have a look. Yeah, I didn't know. I'll have to have a look at that one. So we will chat to the Shooters Union president shortly. Barnaby Joyce has been a hot name in the news cycle today. He'll be joining Jason Matthews on the breakfast program tomorrow morning after 8 o'clock. And if you have any questions for Barnaby, you can call us now, 133 882, and we'll write them down and we'll put them through to Jason and see if we can put them to Barnaby. My question is simply, did the dog sit? Because that was a stern talking to that dog got off camera. It was on camera, though. It wasn't live on the 7:30 report. But that's a grown-up big boy voice that he used. I would be scared if I was that dog. I would have sat straight away. We're going to chat to the host of sports today, Adam Hawes, to hear who he has on the show. And James Willis will join us shortly as well to tell us what's happening on 4BC Money News live from 7 o'clock this evening, this Thursday. I'll be broadcasting live from Sandstone Point Hotel. It's Moreton Bay's iconic waterfront destination opposite Bribie Island. You know the place. It's beautiful, expansive. They got trivia there tonight. Oh, I love trivia. Speaking of, I've got a double pass to give away. Hang on, we'll talk about that in a second. But I'm going to be there at Sandstone Point Hotel this Thursday from 3 o'clock, and the first 20 people to say g'day will be shouted a free drink. On 4BC, I've also got a $100 voucher to Sandstone Point. You can call us now for your chance to win. 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And then at 5:40, make sure you put this in your diary because I've got some tickets to give away. 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
1: Well, over the weekend, we saw yet another high-risk rescue operation high up in the Glasshouse Mountains. Two hikers became stranded on Sunday, requiring the assistance of three crews from the Queensland Fire Department. Now, that incident has reignited a fierce debate over whether climbing the Glasshouse Mountains should be banned once and for all. And it isn't just the safety risks that are adding to this debate. Sunshine Coast First Nations leaders have protested against people climbing the mountain for cultural reasons. But outdoor groups say public access is vital here. They believe better signage and safety measures are the answer rather than just closing off the iconic Queensland mountains. Joining us now is the president of Save Our Summits, Mark Hendricks. Good afternoon to you, Mark.
0: Good afternoon, Carla.
1: That other rescue that happened over the weekend was on Mount Tibbergargan, and there are calls growing to close these peaks permanently. What would you say to that?
0: I'd say Queensland tourism would be shooting itself in the foot if it went ahead and did anything like that at all. It's just such a ridiculous concept that you would close off these wonderful peaks to the visiting public. Climbing Beerware, Tibbergargan, Nungan and the other Glasshouse Mountains, or any mountain for that matter, is just such a wonderful experience of the natural world. And if we did close it, we would be absolutely, it's a ridiculous prospect in my mind.
1: I mean, there's the question over how you would police that as well. You're not exactly going to put a giant cyclone fence around the base of the mountain, hope people don't go up there. It sort of defies logic in that regard. But, you know, obviously safety is a major concern. There have been fatalities with climbing the Glasshouse Mountains this year. Three people have lost their lives trying to navigate their way up, and it's the most amount of rescues of any peak in Queensland. Safety is obviously a major concern here.
0: Those safety issues are of concern, and it's something that we, as an organisation, have been pushing Queensland National Parks to address a little bit more detail. Mm. Queensland National Parks have been doing a really good job. I must congratulate them for what they've got at the base of both Tibbergargan and Beerwah in terms of signage. There's clear signage and clear warnings about the risks and challenges people face when they climb both Beerwah and Tibbergargan. Mm. So that people can't use as an excuse to say they weren't informed. One concern we would have would be better route marking on both Tibbro and Beerwah. So as you know, people leave those wonderful signs they've got at the base, a little bit better signage along those routes would help prevent people getting lost on those summits. The other thing, that most of the people being lost are inexperienced visitors. So that's a concern. Most people have got experience on the mountain, or most of the rock climbing crew out there. There's never been, there've been only very minor issues in terms of rescues. So it's really those impromptu visits where people just think they can just hike up there on a Sunday afternoon walk, and it's simply not like that. Both of these walks are quite challenging rock scrambles. Both Beerwah and Tibbergargan are quite dangerous when it's wet, and national parks have instituted a closure protocol around wet periods of weather. Mm-hmm. Two of those deaths this year arose because people ignored those warnings.
1: Right.
0: So I guess you can't battle people who are going to ignore, good advice, I suppose.
1: I guess what's the battle then there, Mark? Is it lack of education for people visiting? Is it a lack of signage, or is it just people ignoring it?
0: Probably more the latter, I think. People just thinking that they've seen some wonderful images on Instagram or whatever, and they think they can do the same thing that someone else can. I would say that, people need to take these things a lot more seriously. Mm. There are a couple of Facebook groups online where people, if they were looking at climbing Beerwah or Tibbergargan, they get in touch with them, like groups like Trails, Hikers and Adventures in Queensland. So mm-hmm. they could post a Facebook post there to say, look, I'm thinking of climbing Beerwah or Tibbergargan. Is there anyone going who's experienced and I can jump on with your group? That sort of thing that would help reduce the sort of incidents we're talking about.
1: I guess I wonder whether or not there might be a middle ground. Is there something better that we could be doing that the other parks and wildlife or someone could be doing to make sure that people stay safe without shutting down access completely?
0: Well, we're looking at producing some more detailed route maps of the actual those routes. Mm-hmm. The current maps that are provided by Queensland National Parks are a little bit vague in terms of where actually people should be walking, where it's a little bit safer.
1: Mm.
0: So that's one thing that we're actually actively going to be doing in the next couple of months. Stationing a ranger at the base of both mountains, I mean, that's a costly exercise in terms of doing that, but that's something that could be considered. So you know, people could be actually sort of welcome to the park and said, you know, what's your experience and given some advice, you know, whether they should not do it or you know, try another mountain today, for instance, and build your skills up over time. So, you know, when you do approach Tibura and Tibugagan, you've actually got some skills that you can actually use to get you up there safely.
1: Yeah, but this is the thing, Mark. I'm speaking right now to the president of Save Our Summits, Mark Hendricks. This is the thing, Mark. I wasn't aware of the level of difficulty in going up these particular summits or these particular parts of the mountains. And I guess that's because I have not much of an interest in rock climbing. but I could see why it's, you know, appealing because, like you said, if they're getting photos and of great vistas and views on Instagram and things and you make it look so easy, if you're an experienced hiker, I can see why people want to do it. How would you then address the cultural concerns and the sensitive issues that have been raised by First Nation leaders who want people off the peaks indefinitely?
0: Look, from a cultural perspective, firstly, I'd say that all the peaks in Australia are owned collectively by the Australian public, so we all have a right to enjoy them to the best of our abilities and to appreciate the cultural benefits that they bring to ourselves. If certain groups don't want to climb for whatever particular reason, then no one's forcing them to climb.
1: Mm.
0: So I would think that there's a range of opinions and cultures in Australia, and if you want to practice those in your own household, that's fine. But if you want to impose those on other people, then that's where I draw the line.
1: We're getting feedback. It's sort of echoing the same sentiments as yourself there. Mark L has texted in, "Hi, Carla, I don't think the Glasshouse Mountain should be closed to the public. Getting out in nature and hiking is good for the body and mind. Suitable tracks and grading of said tracks is a must for safety." Great, Joe. Thank you, L. And Ben has texted through as well, "Carla, climbing Mount Biwar is a challenge but amazing." And I guess that's the thing. That's the thing that you're saying here is that if people are equipped and they know what the challenge is, what effort is required to climb these mountains safely, then it shouldn't be banned because it is open. It should be open to the public and remain that way.
0: Absolutely. And it's true for all these, you know, adventure activities that we take part in. You know, you can sort of, if you look at the actual numbers, say for you know, we've had 9 deaths in the decade at Biwa, Tibugagan and Nungan, that would equate to, you know, risk to life for Biwa and Tibra of around about 1 in 65,000 climbs might result in a fatality. If you were to ride a motorcycle for around about 720 kilometres, that's about the same risk, right? So there's these things are all need to be triggered in proportion to each other. Those risks are actually reasonably low, you know, and they become much lower with experienced people. So my main message would be that if you're considering these climbs and you haven't done it before, gain some experience first, talk to people who have done it before, and only attempt it after you're comfortable with it. Go with a guide or whatever.
1: Well,
0: there's a good guiding company in Queensland, actually Pinnacle Sports in Kelvin Road, who actually offer paid guiding tours of Biwa and Tibugagan. So you can contact a group like that and they can take you up there.
1: I can't imagine those people who have cultural sensitivities about climbing the thing, what they feel about people making money about climbing the thing as well. Thank you so much, Mark. I really appreciate your time. It seems like it's pretty clear here there is two science sides to this. It's, you know, whether it's a safety issue and there are clear things that you've outlined there and whether or not it is a cultural issue and insensitivity around that. I really appreciate you joining us on the Drive program.
0: Thank you, Carla.
1: Mark Hendricks there, president of Save Our Summits. I don't know, over to you, 1-833-882. That is our open line, whether or not you think it's okay that Glasshouse Mountains be closed or whether you think it should stay open to the public and we should be enjoying nature for all. Congratulations very quickly to Josh from Mango Hill. He has scored himself this $100 voucher to go spend at a Sandstone Point Hotel. Well done to you, Josh. It's Moreton Bay's iconic waterfront destination opposite Bribie Island. Of course, we will be there broadcasting live. I'll be there on Thursday, as in the day after tomorrow, Thursday, for 4BC Shouts edition of Drive from the shores of Sandstone Point Hotel. I'll be there from 3 o'clock. And the first 20 people to come and say g'day will be shouted a free drink on 4BC. Maybe Josh can also shout us around with his $100 Sandstone Point voucher if you come and join us on Thursday, Josh. Really appreciate it. All right. Up next, you won't believe the amount of police resources needed to seize an e-bike. That's all coming up on 4BC Drive with Carla Binyaska. It's 20 past five.
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3: The Gateway Motorway is on the brakes northbound through Brackenridge. Southbound, it's under speed in patches from Tingalpa to Rochdale. Riverside Expressway remains a car park in and out of the city. Those outbound delays shooting down through Woolloongabba and down the Green Slopes as well. Logan Motorway, bumper-to-bumper eastbound from Forest Lake to Heathwood. The Pacific Motorway, underspeed southbound from Rochdale South to Shaler Park. And the Western Freeway is jam-packed outbound from Toowong to Victory Pocket. With traffic every 10 minutes, I'm Jimmy Clark on 882 4BC.
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1: All right, welcome back to the Drive program here on 4BC. Now, you'll have heard in the past half past headlines with Amy Drew, but once again, emergency services are right now dealing with the aftermath of a massive house fire south of Brisbane in Logan. A classic two-story Queenslander on Adelaide Street in Kingston went up in flames just after 3 o'clock this afternoon. The blaze completely destroyed the home, sending thick black smoke billowing across the sky and over the Pacific Motorway. As a result, the police have established an emergency exclusion zone around Adelaide Road, Augusta Street, Hope Street and Clare Road. Seven fire crews rushed to the scene. They've managed to bring the inferno under control. In less than an hour, Queensland Fire Department crews are currently searching the ruined home to see if anyone was inside. Paramedics are standing by while police urge everyone to steer clear of the area until further notice. So that's a PSPA, so it's an emergency exclusion zone around this classic two-story Queenslander that's gone up in smoke this afternoon. That's on Adelaide Street in Kingston. So that emergency exclusion zone is around Adelaide Road, Augustus, Hope Street and Clare Road as well. All right. Well, we're going to the phone lines now. 1-3-8-8-2 is the open line number. Thanks to Watch Smoke Alarms. Ron in Brackenridge. Hello.
2: Thank you for the opportunity. My thought was, I did climbing when I was in the army, and usually you go as a group because that made it safer. Why can't the government do a regular climbing activity up there so that those people who haven't done it before or have a low-level experience can go in a group? That reduces your possibility of someone getting stranded or has a little experience getting stranded. The money gets fed back into the helicopter industry to pay for it. And you should, in theory, have less incidents like this. And you would also most likely have more possibility of people being up there when someone does get stranded as well. So they will most likely be able to help those people who do get stranded up there without assistance and reduce the helicopter requirement as well.
1: And this, of course, is the proposal to ban climbing on the Glasshouse Mountains. But you're suggesting that perhaps, you know, if it's all brought back into the great circle of life, to keep that open so that people stay safe whilst climbing it. I guess it's when, you know, Ron, people just don't heed advice and they think they can do things because they've seen it on social media or whatever else. And that's when they take the risk because they think they can do it. But I guess any idea is a good idea. It's better than closing the mountain down for climbing.
2: I agree. And I think the thing is, I agree with you, you can't stop people from doing stupid stuff. But if you have a regular event, and I don't mean something that's going to ruin the environment, I just mean, say, once a day or twice a day sort of thing, you'll have people that go up there. And that means that you have a possibility that if someone does break that rule or is up there stuck, they don't have to wait that long for another climbing group to going through in that area, who will most likely be able to help out before the helicopter's needed.
1: Yeah. All right. So get ahead of the curve. Thank you, Ron. I really appreciate your thoughts there. Whether you believe on the Glasshouse Mountains should be open for everyone, 1-3-3-8-8-2 is the open line number. All right. James Willis has money news on 4BC from 7 o'clock this evening. James, what are you discussing tonight?
8: Carla, good afternoon to you and to your listeners. We're going to spend a bit of time on this story that had a little bit of coverage in the last few weeks, but I think is worthy of a deep dive, and that is the Albanese government's controversial approval of the biggest farm in Tasmania. Now, this is an area that is about 22,000 hectares. Whoa. It's long been a dairy and cattle farm powerhouse. Instead, this land has been sold to a foreign company, a UK-owned company, and this was a decision that went through the Foreign Investment Review Board and the Treasurer, Jim Chalmers. It's a sale of more than $100 million. But the reason that I want to spend time on it tonight, not only are people on the ground, farmers, locals, experts, politicians all saying this should not have been allowed to go ahead, but this is a food security issue because in the future, Carla, this land and this farm is going to be transformed into a carbon credit capture area where basically there'll be pine seedlings planted to gather carbon credits. And taxpayers, Australian taxpayers, have put money into this project through the Clean Energy Finance Corporation to allow this to go ahead. So we've gone from a food security, cattle and dairy powerhouse to a foreign company making money through green energy schemes. And I think this deserves a deep dive tonight. So that'll be the focus on Money News a little bit later on.
1: Making money and saving on tax by saying they're doing good for the planet by using our land.
8: Yes, and then at the same time, we more than likely 99% lose that land for dairy farming and for cattle in the future, and it's all in the name of green energy with a UK company taking over. So the question is, why did the Treasurer, Jim Chalmers, approve this sale of more than $100 million? This is not leasing land. We're talking about ownership. We're talking about the sale of the biggest farm in Tasmania, and I think it deserves a fair bit of scrutiny. So we'll go through that tonight, and of course, the details of that have concerned a lot of locals on the ground, and it should concern Australians because once this land is gone, you can't replace it. So it's a very difficult one to replace.
1: Oh, you know what? I love it. We love it term here in media land. It doesn't pass the pub test, James, and I like that you're looking into this. All right, very quickly, how do the markets go today?
8: Yeah, a bit of a flat day overall, Carla. The ASX 200 finished flat up by just a couple of points, 2 points up, so 0.02% up overall, 8,793. The IT stocks led the way. Pretty good day for IT overall, and they've responded well to a few announcements from the Albanese government in recent days. The Aussie dollar up from yesterday as well, buying 70 US cents.
1: All right. Thank you, James Willis. We'll catch you this evening on 4BC with Money News from 7 o'clock.
8: Thanks, Carla. Chat then. Bye-bye.
1: All right. Go well. James Willis there. It's one of those things. I cannot believe that that got approved. All right. Let's go to the 4BC newsroom now. Well, a crime scene has been declared after fire destroyed a home in Kingston. Amy Drew, you've got all the latest.
9: Yeah, I do. That's right, Carla. Streets in the suburb were plunged into an emergency lockdown this afternoon as crews worked on the two-storey Queenslander on Adelaide Street. The PSPA declaration has since been revoked, but emergency services remain on the scene, conducting initial inquiries into the cause of the fire. A man and a woman have been threatened with a sword during a carjacking at Currabee overnight. A rideshare driver was also assaulted in a separate incident on the Gold Coast, forced out of his vehicle in Labrador and chased on foot by up to three offenders. The opposition has piled criticism on the state government during today's budget estimates as it's revealed the LNP spent almost $50 million in taxpayer funds on advertising in the past financial year. One Nation leader Pauline Hanson has admitted Barnaby Joyce yelling at his dog on live television was a strange and unusual reaction. And in sport, Broncos cult hero Billy Walters will make his long-awaited return to the top grade in this weekend's clash against the Cowboys. And Carla, I'll have more news at 6.
24: 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Got something you want to say? You're in the right place. 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
3: In Redhill, there's an inbound crash on Waterworks Road at Glenrosser Street with delays on the approach. Gateway Motorway on the brakes northbound now through Brackenridge. Southbound, it's under speed through Tingalpa and Belmont. Riverside Expressway, a car park in and out of the city. Those outbound delays extending through to Greenslopes, where you'll find a stationary vehicle on the left shoulder just before exit 8 to Marshall Road. And the Western Freeway is jam-packed outbound from Toowong to Victory Pocket. For traffic every 10 minutes, I'm Jimmy Clark on 882 4BC.
1: It's 28 minutes to 6 here on 4BC Drive. 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None of that shows on a payslip. 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
12: Have you ever wondered why we play music and show photos at funerals? 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
1: All right, Adam Hawes has Sports Today on 4BC from 6 o'clock this evening. Good evening to you, Adam.
0: Good evening, Carla.
1: Shocked, heaps, surprised by the Broncos standing by Carapani?
0: No, none of the above. No, I expected they would select him as they have for Saturday night's match against the Cowboys. Of course, Carapani in court today on driving offences. He was caught over the limit, so he's picked up a fine for that. He's lost his licence and the Broncos are sticking by him. But I'll tell you this, Carla, it's his last chance. It has to be his last chance because there was an indiscretion earlier in the season and the Broncos just can't tolerate that.
1: Well, yeah, you wonder what the punishment is. We've been talking about it today, whether or not, you know, every case is judged on its merits and whatever else, and he seems to be very remorseful, but it's not his first indiscretion, I'll put it that way.
0: No, it's not. And he's been stood down a couple of times earlier, but yeah, Michael Maguire will look weak if it happens again and he keeps picking him.
1: Interesting to see what happens there, what the NRL, also the integrity unit, decide as well, what punishment.
0: Yeah, well, I assume that they've, the integrity unit would be across that, you would think.
1: Yeah, so you would hope.
0: They must have given it the green light.
1: Okay. All right. Now, Maroons forward Kurt Capewell joins you on the show.
0: Yes, he played all three games for Queensland. No joy for Capewell in the Origin Arena this season, but he's now chasing a premiership with the New Zealand Warriors. They've never won one before. They're in a great position to do it this year, so we'll have a chat to Kurt about his chances of lifting the Telstra Premiership later this year.
1: You know, his brother is a great horse trainer.
0: No, I didn't know that.
1: Yeah.
0: Tell me.
1: He is. Yeah. He's, yeah. Jake is his name. He trains horses in Toowoomba, I think.
0: Okay.
1: Yeah.
0: I wish. Well, that's good. I'll have to run it past him.
1: If he's going to take up the family business. All right. And finally, the Gold Coast Suns denies feuding with their coach.
0: Yeah, the reigning Brownlow medalist, no less, Matt Rowell, is rubbish reports of a rift between him and Suns coach Damien Hardwick, saying it's just hard conversations. But Carla, as we know, this is what happens when you lose 8 games in a row.
1: Yeah.
0: Stories get out, rumours grow legs, but he's played it down. He says they actually have a very good relationship. But they need to win badly.
1: You think? Where there's smoke, there's always fire, I reckon.
0: Yes, that's what they say.
1: Adam Hawes, we look forward to catching you on Sports Today from 6 o'clock this evening. See you, Adam. All right, now Australian MP Bob Catter has thrown his support behind a government plan to teach kids, as young as 12 to shoot guns. This is a controversial topic and I'm sure it's going to spark a big conversation here on 4BC Drive. We want to take a closer look at the practicalities and the safety aspects. That, for me, comes top of mind of youth firearm training. To help us understand what this means for the shooting community, we're joined by our guest, Graham Park. Now, Graham is the president of the Shooters Union. Welcome to the Drive program, Graham.
4: Thank you, Carla. Glad to be here.
1: Now, Graham, what was your initial reaction to hearing Australian MP Bob Catter backing a government plan to teach kids as young as 12 to shoot guns?
4: Well, Bob always has a colourful way of putting things.
1: Yeah, that you can say that.
4: But with that in mind, safety training for younger people, especially in regional areas where they're around firearms, you know, on farms and things literally daily.
1: Yeah.
4: Many schools in the past and even currently will independently run some firearm safety training, and we have trainers that do that. In Queensland, it can be, the law is that you can take a young person to a range and help them get trained from 11, and in other states from 12, and some states don't have a written limit. They leave it up to a range officer, but we're not talking, at least the proposals aren't talking about letting them run around with them. They're talking about on a range, under guidance, giving them safety training and also then accuracy training, because it's very good for training them on responsibility and discipline. And there's studies from a number of countries around the world, Europe, US, that kids that do that tend to have less school problems, other things, and people go, really?
1: Yeah,
4: because it's the discipline side, because the safety stuff's incredibly strong, as it has to be for adults and kids, that safety side does embed a sense of things in people just like in a pilot or something, that they really have certain steps they need to do
1: each
4: and every time to be responsible. So from that point of view, there's a lot of logic in it. But I also understand, you know, when it comes out and people say, oh, they have a picture that their 12-year-old's going to be running up the street with a
1: firearm,
4: you know, or something.
1: Yeah, it's a little different.
4: Which I don't think anyone's really suggesting.
1: Well, of course, this is all coming out of Victoria, and Bob Catter is arguing that, you know, hunting and fishing and camping are all core Australian traditions, and it'll help get kids off screens. And, you know, it's interesting. My eyebrow is raised to know that there are laws in place, current Australian laws in place, and it's different in every territory and state, that allows kids as young as 10 under supervision to have access to firearms. Now, that to me is crazy, but there are parts.
4: Supervised.
1: But it's supervised access, of course.
4: It's not access of you giving it to them and saying, see you tonight.
1: Yeah.
4: It's access of a trainer and a licensed person standing
1: with them at a range.
4: Yeah.
1: Yeah. I get that it's a life skill, Graham, in certain parts of the country. I totally understand that. But do you think it's one of those things, like if my kid in 7 years' time says, I'm going on camp with school mum and we're going to shoot guns, I don't know how I feel about that.
4: Well, probably because you're not around them all the time, and I guess you're right. In certain parts of the country, like from a farming community, the mother would probably go, have fun, Johnny.
1: To go get those wild pigs.
4: Yeah, exactly. So it is that. And when you have parents or relatives that have not been exposed, they naturally would be cautious because a gun's potentially dangerous. It's like a motor vehicle or
1: a
4: chainsaw or something like that. And, you know, so I'm a bit of a safety Nazi. I love firearms, love using them, love training people, but safety is critical, just like it is with motorsports. It's probably a good example.
1: It is one of those things that you have respect for. Catter has obviously had a long history of advocating for looser gun laws and things. You know, he suggested that kids be paid to shoot cane toads and that NRL players should hunt feral pigs in the off season. It's one of those things. It's got a headline. Is there an important safety message that we can get out of this? You know, if teaching kids in a proper controlled training environment gives them a healthy respect for firearms as they grow up, is this a good thing, even for city kids who might be able to go and do this?
4: For city kids as well. I mean, if you look around the country, more people compete or go to gun ranges and in different competitions and practice and things every week in Australia than the number of people that play golf or football.
1: It's an important thing. It's a skill that you're saying that a lot of people would take up or should take up.
4: Yes. And clay target shooting in particular is incredibly popular, and a number of private schools in Brisbane have students on clay target teams. Now, they're probably not 12, they're probably 15 or 16 because of physical size and shotguns.
1: But sure.
4: It's not uncommon. Schools have cadet programs in which firearms are involved.
1: Of course.
4: But once again, my view is that you're better off exposing them in a safe environment so that if they ever do, years down the track, come across, say, an old gun, they're renovating a house or something and there's one in the roof or whatever, they know about the safety.
1: Well, that would be important. That is a frightening prospect. Graham Park, Shooters Union President, I really appreciate your time shedding a bit of light on that one.
4: Thank you.
1: Still, I don't know how I feel about it. All right, let's do this. Those were the best days of my life. 1-3-3-882. 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We're going to get quizzical next. 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It's 16 minutes to 6.
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3: In Red Hill, there's an inbound crash on Waterworks Road at Glenrosser Road with delays on the approach. Riverside Expressway is a car park in and out of the city with outbound delays extending down to Greenslopes, where you'll find a stationary vehicle on the left shoulder before exit 8 to Marshall Road. Elsewhere, the Gateway Motorway on the brakes northbound through Bracken Ridge Western Freeway jam-packed outbound from Toowong to Victory Pocket and a Centenary Highway heavy southbound from Greenbank down to Springfield Lakes. For traffic every 10 minutes, I'm Jimmy Clark on 882 4BC.
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3: All right, let's take a look at some of the weather and temperatures across southeast Queensland for tomorrow. In Brisbane, it'll be a low of 14, an expected top of 23 degrees, partly cloudy, medium chance of showers in the morning and afternoon. Some light winds in Logan. It'll be a low of 11, a top of 21 degrees, partly cloudy. Again, with a medium chance of showers, most likely in the morning and afternoon with some light winds. Ipswich, a chilly low of 9 degrees and a top of 23, partly cloudy. Slight chance of a shower in the morning and afternoon, the chance of morning fog and some light winds. Redlands tomorrow, a low of 13, a top of 22 degrees, partly cloudy. The chance of morning fog in the south, a medium chance of showers in the morning and afternoon, some light winds as well. The Gold Coast, it'll be a low of 15 and a top of 22 degrees, partly cloudy, medium chance of showers most likely in the morning and some light winds. And on the Sunshine Coast, a low of 15 degrees, a top of 22 degrees, partly cloudy, medium chance of showers most likely in the early morning with some light winds as well. All right, it's time to 4BC's Let's Get Quizzical. 1-3-3-8-82 is the open line. If you want to win those tickets to see Bryan Adams, there's 10 questions in the quiz. You just have to be the last man standing by correctly answering the very last question. Ben in Mount Cotton, you're our first contestant through.
4: Thank you, Carla.
3: All right, good luck. You know the drill. Okay. You've got to be the person that answers the last question correctly. Good luck. All right.
4: Okay. Being first, doesn't it?
3: I know. And it does suck. But you hear Ben, and that's all that matters. All right, question number one. What colour do you get when you mix blue and yellow?
4: Oh, that'd be green.
3: Correct. Question number two. What planet is known as the red planet?
4: Mars.
3: Excellent. Ben from Mount Cotton. Question number three. In the nursery rhyme, who sat on a wall before having a great fall?
4: Oh, it's a long time ago, but that would be Humpty Dumpty.
3: Indeed. Question number four. Which fast food chain's mascot is a clown named Ronald?
4: Ronald McDonald. McDonald's.
3: Well done. We're halfway. We're at the halfway mark. No pressure, Ben. Can you keep up this momentum?
4: Got to get more difficult, doesn't it?
3: Hopefully. Okay, question number five. How many sides does a hexagon have?
4: Six.
3: Well done. Question number six. What is the largest ocean on Earth?
4: The Pacific. The Pacific.
3: I didn't ask you that specifically. It is indeed the Pacific Ocean. Gosh, Ben, this could be a clean sweep. It's the first time it's happened out of two times, but that's okay. Question number seven, Ben from Mount Cotton. What colour are the stars on the Australian flag?
4: Oh, that'd be white.
3: Okay, question number eight. What is the main ingredient in guacamole?
4: The avocado.
3: Yeah, you're playing with me now. You're pretending like they're really difficult, and it's clear that this is pretty easy. I feel sorry for Shani and Zoran and Melissa, everyone that's waiting online, hoping that you're going to trip up here. But we're at question nine, Ben, and I feel like you might make this a clean sweep. Question number nine, what is the name of the cowboy in Toy Story and who voices the character?
4: Cowboy Woody would be Woody, and it'd be Tom Hanks.
3: Well done. We are at the...
4: Two questions.
3: Huh?
4: Surely that's two questions.
3: No, I just extended it a little bit because you're going too well.

0: Okay, that was for bonus points. All right, this is the last question, the all-important question number 10. Ben from Mount Cotton, are you going to be able to bring this home and do everyone up there on the mountain proud? And they can say, but we know Ben from Mount Cotton. He's really smart. He answered all 10 questions correctly on 4BC. Let's get quizzical. Are you ready? There's no pressure at all whatsoever.
1: No pressure.
0: Okay. Are you a big Bryan Adams fan?
1: Oh, good Lord. I'm 55 years old, so I'm as old as him.
0: Yeah. I think you're younger than him, actually. I'm just going to put it to you that way, Ben. But he's the first ever concert I went to see, so if you want to take me along, that's fine. Okay, so I'm taking it, and then yes, you're a bit of a fan of Bryan Adams because you want to go along to see his...
1: I know his work, let's just say that.
0: Okay, Ben, okay. Sounds like you've had one too many shindigs on Mount Cotton listening to Bryan Adams belting out Summer of 69. Question number 10, this is the important one. All right, drone again, here we go. Question number 10.
1: Okay.
0: Dreamworld is located in which Queensland city?
1: I thought you were going to ask me a Bryan Adams question. Good Lord. That would be in Coomera.
0: Okay. Which city?
1: Which city?
0: Which Queens...
1: Dreamworld?
0: Yes. Which Queensland city?
1: Oh, it's the city of the Gold Coast.
0: Okay. We're getting the thumbs up. Well done. Ben from Mount Cotton, all 10 questions correctly answered.
1: Thank you, Mark Lee.
0: Well done there. I'm so sorry for everyone else who's rung up and is on standby. We'll do this again tomorrow. I will try and make it a little bit more difficult. Perhaps it was too easy. Ben, though, you are off to go catch Bryan Adams in concert. He's bringing his Roll with the Punches tour to Brisbane at the Entertainment Centre on March 1st next year. The tickets are on sale now. You can hit up frontiertouring.com or you can just hit up Ben from Mount Cotton because he's a smarty pants and you've taken out today's Let's Get Quizzical.
1: Thank you, Carla.
0: No worries indeed. Wow, a clean sweep. Okay, I feel like we do need to make it a little more difficult for tomorrow. And if you call through and you're standing by, call through again because we'll have another chance for you to win those tickets to Bryan Adams next year. Very good. Well done.
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3: Gympie Road has a crash at the intersection with Rowan Road in Bridgman Downs. Has lanes reduced in all directions and delays expected. In Redhill, we still have that inbound crash on Waterworks Road at Glen Rosser Street. Delays on the approach there. The Gateway Motorway on the brakes northbound through Brackenridge. The Western Freeway is jam-packed outbound from Toowong to Victory Pocket. And the Centenary Highway is heavy southbound from Greenbank down to Springfield Lake. For traffic every 10 minutes, I'm Jimmy Clark on 882 4BC.
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0: The ever-lovely Melissa Downs has the Nine News at 6 o'clock this evening. What's leading the bulletin today, Melissa?
5: Carla, a home has gone up in flames in Logan. More than half a dozen fire trucks are fighting that blaze. We'll have all the details on that. Also, the Premier's been in the hot seat at budget estimates hearings, grilled over a multi-million dollar advertising campaign. One Nation MP Barnaby Joyce has unleashed on his dog during a live interview. This is as Pauline Hanson hits back at critics. Broncos winger Josiah Carapani apologises after pleading guilty to drink driving. What was his punishment? Meet the Queensland board rider knocked into the ocean near his terrifying surfing encounter. Dramatic video as local police bust multiple drug trafficking operations. We look at the food delivery robots about to hit southeast footpaths, how they'll work, the link between a common women's medical condition and heart health, and hip pocket tips, which supermarket staples are going up, and what specials you should be looking out for right now.
0: Melissa Downs, do you reckon Barnaby Joyce's dog actually sat down?
5: I had to wonder that.
0: I was scared. I did sit at that command. We'll catch you tonight at 6 o'clock on Nine News.
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0: Welcome back to the Drive program here on 4BC. Thank you so much for your company. Just some last minute feedback here, 0499 880 882. Alison, just in regards to the Glasshouse Mountains, whether or not we should stop people from climbing it, just basically on cultural grounds, not for safety reasons. Alison writes, it's just a woke idea to stop climbing the mountains, stop people driving on the roads, there's fatalities, stop people swimming, they drown. It's just another way of stopping us doing anything in life. Alison, thank you so much for your text. I don't think it will happen. And there's definitely cultural sensitivities that are already adhered to, my understanding. And it's more of a safety concern. And if people are silly enough to not adhere to safety advice that's given them to them, and then they take matters into their own hands or take their life into it, then they're going to rely on people to go and help pluck them off the mountain face. I don't know if, you know, that you're ever going to be able to stop that, particularly if they see a trend of it on social media or on Instagram, a particular vista or a view, a photograph from a particular peak, in this instance, the Glasshouse Mountains, whether that will stop them in the pursuit of stupidness. Ian has also texted through on 0499 880 882. Hi, Carla. I was in the Air Force Cadets when I was 13. I used to carry my 303 rifle home on the bus when used to go into range training and campus. Was basic training for when I was called up the National Service in Vietnam. Ian, I get it. And maybe there's a question about does it teach kids about respect, like we were just talking about before, about the respect for firearms and why we need to do it. Maybe it might get them interested in a career in the armed forces. Who knows? And Daniel's texted through last minute. Everyone's dad has yelled at the dog like Barnaby. Such a nothing story. Totally agree with you. Thank you so much for your company. Of course, Adam Hawes is up next with Sports Today on 4BC. He'll be chatting to Maroons forward Kurt Capewell on the program. We'll catch you again tomorrow.
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9: It's 6 o'clock. Good evening. I'm Amy Drew. A crime scene has been declared after fire destroyed a home in Kingston. Streets in the suburb were plunged into an emergency lockdown around 3 this afternoon as crews worked on the two-storey Queenslander on Adelaide Street. The PSPA declaration has since been revoked, but emergency crews remain on the scene conducting inquiries into the cause of the fire. A man and a woman have been threatened with a sword during a carjacking at Curraby overnight. Investigators believe the theft may be linked to other vehicle break-ins in the surrounding area and are searching for up to 4 people. A rideshare driver was also assaulted in a separate incident on the Gold Coast, forced out of his vehicle in Labrador and chased on foot by up to 3 offenders. 6 people have been charged as part of a police crackdown on drugs in Brisbane's north. Chloe Affleck reports.
10: An operation by the Tactical Crime Squad has resulted in more than 130 offences being dished out in connection to a drug trafficking operation. Over the course of late June and early July, the unit worked to identify suppliers, which led to several search warrants being executed across Bald Hills, Zilmia, Carina and Stafford Heights. As a result, officers allegedly seized a significant amount of illicit drugs and cash, including over 3 kilograms of cannabis, 1.2 kilograms of magic mushrooms, as well as MDMA, cocaine and methamphetamine. The 6 people aged between 25 and 49 have all been charged over the matter. Chloe Affleck, Brisbane.
9: The opposition has piled criticism on the state government during today's budget estimates over the party's advertising spend. It's been revealed the LNP spent $48.8 million in taxpayer funds on ads in the 2025-26 financial year. It included more than $5 million on their statewide Delivering for Queensland campaign. And Pauline Hanson has been cheered on while defending her stance on immigration. Speaking at a leadership breakfast in Perth, the One Nation leader denied suggestions from the event host that a call to ban migration from radical Islamic countries amounts to a version of the White Australia policy.
6: That's why I'm very strong on certain countries. You've got to say no.
11: In a way, though, that is a version of...
6: No, it's not. It's got nothing to do with that. That's not to do with the White Australia policy at all. So don't go there with me, I'll tell you what, because I won't stand for it.
9: To finance, the All Lords have closed up 2 points at 8,976. One Australian dollar buying 70 US cents.
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9: The Broncos are seemingly standing by Josiah Carapani, naming the winger to play in Saturday's Round 21 clash against the Cowboys, despite him facing court today on a drink driving offence. While hooker Billy Walters is locked in for his long-awaited return to the top grade, named in the interchange. It's been more than 300 days since his last appearance after snapping his ACL. Xavier Willison moves to the second row in place of Brendan Piacora, who is out with concussion. Lions superstar Josh Dunkley is backing the team's Iron Man, Hugh McCluggage, to help drive them forward for the remainder of the season.
12: He's played his role for us. He's done a great job. It's obviously tough being injury interrupted and trying to manage all those different things, but we know Huey's best is not too far away, and I'm sure he does too. So we're excited about what he can do for us moving forward.
9: And in tennis, Queenslanders Maya Joint and Priscilla Hohn are in action this evening at the WTA Prague Open, both advancing to the round of 32. It's 4 minutes past six.
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3: Gympie Road has a crash at the intersection with Rowan Road in Bridgman Downs. We've got lanes reduced in all directions there. Delays expected. In Redhill, there's still that inbound crash on Waterworks Road at Glen Ross's Street. Delays on the approach. The Gateway Motorway is slow northbound through Brackenridge. Riverside Expressway remains a car park in and out of the city with outbound delays extending down the green slopes. And lights are on the flash at Montague Street at Old Cleveland Road in Stones Corner. With traffic every 10 minutes, I'm Jimmy Clark on 882 4BC.
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9: Partly cloudy this evening with chance of showers easing, getting down to 14 degrees overnight. For tomorrow morning, fog in the west. Otherwise, partly cloudy with a possible shower and a top of 23 degrees. For Thursday, partly cloudy and 24. Friday, partly cloudy again and 22. On Moreton Bay, southeasterly winds 15 to 20 knots. Seas around 1 metre. Right now it's 16 degrees at Daisy Hill. I'm Amy Drew, and there'll be more news at 7 on your news leader, Brisbane's 4BC.
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23: So good to have your company, however you are listening this Tuesday evening, 2GB, 4BC, the app, the Sports Today podcast. Jump on the open line, get involved. 131873 is the number, 0460873873 if you'd like to send a text message, or you can get us through the websites, 2GB and 4BC. Big day at the Dragons, with the new era getting underway after the appointment of Dean Young as head coach for the next 2 years. As Jay Moz and I said on last night's show, smart choice, right call by Red V management. Young's dad, Craig Young, a Dragons legend, he stood down from the St. George board as part of all this to eliminate perceptions of favouritism down the track or conflicts of interest. Now, today was Dean's first media conference since being awarded the job over former premiership-winning teammate Ben Hornby. Here's what he had to say.
24: First of all, I want to thank the staff that have been working underneath me, and I want to thank the current group of players, because if they didn't buy into the changes I've made, the club wouldn't have seen the improvement that we've had, and I wouldn't have got this opportunity. I want our fans, when they're buying the tickets and they're walking through the gates, to know that the Dragons are going to compete hard every week and they're going to be consistent. They're going to know what they're going to get from the team. I think in the last, you know, 4 or 5 weeks, I think our fans can honestly see what we're trying to be, and we've still got a lot of work to do, but I think we've been a lot more consistent the last 5 or 6 weeks than we were early in the year.
23: Yeah, I think he's spot on. I think Dragons fans that turn up to Cogra for this match against the Titans on the weekend can expect a far different Dragons side what we saw earlier in the year. They certainly are competing. Now, Dragons CEO Tim Watsford, he made it clear that the players are playing for Dean Young, and that's what really clinched the deal. But he did make it clear the club's expecting pretty instant results from Dean Young. I'll play those comments shortly. The Rabbitohs casualty ward continues to grow. Cameron Murray, the latest big name to go down. There's also a worrying update on Latrell Mitchell. Not great news for Rabbitohs fans today. We'll go over that shortly in the Deep Heat injury update. The teams are in for round 21 of the NRL. I'll go through those in more detail later in the show, but I can tell you rookie Tigers halfback Javon Andrews has been named to make his debut if Adam Dewey and Latu Fainu are both rubbed out at the judiciary tonight. Benji Marshall is sticking with Jerome Luai at 5'8". James Tedesco, he's back for the Roosters. Stephen Crichton returns for the Bulldogs. And Jake Clifford has been recalled by the Cowboys after he was a bit of a surprise omission from their team that lost to the Dolphins last weekend. Michael Maguire, he is sticking by Josiah Carapani, despite the winger pleading guilty in court today to a drink driving charge. He said he's very sorry. Such a talented player, Carapani, but this is his second stuff up. I hope he has learned his lesson, because there won't be too many more chances, I wouldn't have thought. He'll line up on the wing against the Cowboys this weekend. Later in the show, I'll chat with Warriors and Maroon star Kurt Capel. Excitement is building across the ditch. Can they win their first premiership? But if they finish top two, I reckon they are an absolutely massive chance, because they could have that saloon passage just playing at a Go Media Stadium throughout the finals, and that they're very, very hard to beat there with that passionate support. We've got the Sydney AFL Derby coming up on Saturday afternoon, so later on I will catch up with Connor Iden from the Giants. Gee whiz, these guys, they are hot and cold. It must be a nightmare to support the Giants at the moment. It's like a roller coaster ride every single week. Jekyll and Hyde, whatever you want to call them. Some weeks world beaters, other week's battlers. So we'll talk to Connor about that. I do think they will be at their best when they take on the Sydney Swans this weekend. And Mark Bosic will join me for his wrap of the FIFA World Cup. And today there was news that Argentina's appalling post-game behaviour will be investigated by FIFA. I'm sure nothing will come of it. Adam Hawes with you this Tuesday, the 21st of July. Welcome to Sports Today.
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23: Yeah, busy night ahead at the NRL judiciary. We don't get this much these days. Everyone usually takes the early plea, but we have three players at Moore Park today, NRL headquarters. David Fifita, he's the first one. He's in there right now as we speak. So we will bring you up to date with any news from that hearing. Then it's Adam Dewey and Latu Fine, who's put down for 9 p.m. Tonight. So as for David Fifita, I think he's really fighting an uphill battle here. It was a dangerous contact charge. He kicked out. He hit Hudson Young in the face with his boot. So I really don't see him getting off this one. So that would see him get a two-week suspension, I believe. Two-week suspension for Fifita. Adam Dewey, he's challenging his grade two careless high tackle on Harry Hayes. He's looking for a downgrade, which would give him a fine instead of a one-match ban. Latu Fainu, I thought he was very unlucky just to be sin-binned in that match. He threw himself at the feet of Leo Thompson from the Bulldogs, and it was a spectacular collision, but I couldn't work out what he did wrong because he went for his legs, but it's been deemed dangerous contact. So he's challenging that. If he misses out, if he's found guilty, that's 3 weeks, a three-match ban for Latu Fainu. So that could go either way, that one. I think he's a bit unlucky, but it's being seen as a bit of a cannonball tackle and put Thompson in a dangerous position. So, yeah, he could be up against it. We'll see. I'll keep you across the Fifita case, which is going on right now. Well, it is time to do this.
1: I'm sick and I'm injured.
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23: Yeah, Deep Heat Injury Report, Tom. Not good for South Sydney. They've had, they had a shocking year last year, and it's no better this year, really, for the Bunnies. And today, Rabbitohs captain Cameron Murray, he has been diagnosed with a grade 2 calf strain from that match against the Raiders on the weekend. So he's expected to be sidelined for 3 to 4 weeks. Now, centre Talis Duncan, who's just an outstanding talent, I think he'll play State of Origin next year, he's also picked up a hamstring strain. So he's going to miss 2 to 3 weeks. So the two of their best players in recent weeks sidelined for at least 2 weeks. So that's shocking news for the Rabbitohs. Campbell Graham, though, he was in front of the media today, and he admits it's a major setback, but he thinks they have the players to cover.
5: Any team Cam Murray's playing in, he has a massive positive impact on how they play. We're obviously no different. He's our captain. He's our leader. And he's just one of those blokes that gives you confidence when you're running out there with him. So he's a massive loss for us. It takes an NRL squad to do something in this competition, and we believe that we got the depth, and boys have filled that position before and done a great job for us. So we're still confident we can steer the ship while he's out.
23: So Lachlan Hubner comes into that team to take on the Storm Friday night. He'll play lock in place of Cameron Murray. Latrell Sewell comes back into the centres for Talis Duncan, who's out with that hamstring injury. I'll go through the rest of the teams a bit later on. But that's only half the story for the Rabbitohs. Latrell Mitchell, he's undergone further investigations. I'm reading this from a South Sydney statement. He's been consulting with a specialist neurologist last week. So he's seen a neurologist. He's trying to overcome a complex nerve damage that initially created complications with a lower back injury and now a calf issue in his left leg. So the statement here says he'll remain a week-to-week proposition as a return to the field of play. So plenty of people are speculating that means he may not play again this season, Latrell Mitchell, which is a bitter blow, not just for Latrell Mitchell, but for the Rabbitohs and their premiership hopes. Latrell Mitchell, week-to-week proposition, possibly out for the season. He's been seeing a neurologist in terms of nerve damage. So rotten luck there for Latrell, who just can't stay on the field, can he, for the South Sydney Rabbitohs. And he also missed out for the New South Wales Blues, of course. Returning to the Dragons, and look, as I mentioned off the top, I love the appointment of Dean Young. He bleeds red and white, as we know. He's a premiership winner from 2010. You can see how much the team has improved under his watch as interim coach since he took over from Shane Flanagan back in round 8. If they could beat the Titans this weekend, they're even an outside chance of avoiding the wooden spoon, which would be monumental given the start of the season they had. But him, Dean Young, getting the job does mean someone had to miss out. And that person was Ben Hornby, who just happens to be a premiership-winning teammate of Dean Young from 2010. So here's what Dean Young had to say about beating Ben Hornby for the job.
24: No, look, we've been in contact. He texted me last night, which I appreciate, and we've been great friends for, you know, over 20 years, so that's not going to change. And he's a great coach. I've worked side-by-side with him, and his opportunity will come, and I'll support him when he gets his opportunity.
23: Yeah, he's had a taste, like Dean Young, Ben Hornby, of the interim coaching role at the Rabbitohs, so he certainly can do the job, and I'm sure it will come along at some stage. Now, Dragons CEO Tim Watsford, he's instantly put the pressure on Young. He says he's expecting the Dragons to go from probable wooden spooners this year to finalists in 2027.
0: We would like to be in a position that we are hopefully playing finals in 2027. I'm not shy about saying that. You know, I came into the business 12 months ago. A clear mandate was to drive change and look at kind of how we bring this club back to where it needs to be. I couldn't expect it. We're in the position that we are on the ladder at the moment. I'll say that. That's a shock to everyone.
23: Yeah, well, they're getting Keon Kalamatungi, Scott Drinkwater, Luke Metcalf, Philip Summey, and Connor Watson. So it is quite the recruitment drive by the Dragons. So I think Watsford's right there. You would be expecting to at least be in contention for the top eight next season if you're a Dragons fan. He also went on to slam the referees, saying Dean Young has missed out on 3 to 4 wins due to poor calls going against the Red V, which was again the case against the Warriors on the weekend. We saw Damien Cook really hit out, which was unusual to see. Damien Cook, who's very mild-mannered, he hit out at the stand of the match officiating against for the Dragons games all season. So, yeah, there you go. That's the Dragons CEO there, Tim Watson. We need to get to a break. On the other side, we'll speak with Kurt Capewell.
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3: Gympie Road has a crash at the intersection with Rowan Road and Bridgman Downs. It's beginning to clear there now, but we still have delays in both directions. In Redhill, there's still that inbound crash on Waterworks Road at Glenrossa Street. Delays on the approach. The Gateway Motorway is on the brakes northbound through Brackenridge. The Riverside Expressway is a car park in and out of the city with outbound delays extending down to Greenslopes. And lights remain on the flash at Montague Street at Old Cleveland Road in Stone Corner. For traffic every 10 minutes, I'm Jimmy Clark on 882 4BC.
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12: Well, the New Zealand Warriors are putting pressure on the Panthers at the top of the NRL ladder, going into a crucial clash with the Bulldogs on Saturday night at the Coors Stadium. Warriors forward Kurt Capel has been good enough to give us some of his time, and he's on the line now. Hey, Kurt, thanks for joining us on Sports Today.
13: Thanks for having me on.
12: Pleasure, mate. Firstly, just on yourself, how are you holding up after State of Origin? As we know, it's the hardest footy in the world, and you played all three games for Queensland.
13: Yeah, no, not too bad. The body's come through it all right. Now I'm back home and back into a bit of a routine life. It's good to be back in with the Warriors and back to training.
12: That's the thing. It's obviously disappointing to lose an Origin decider, but you get to come back and help the Warriors do something they've never done before, and that's possibly win a competition. It's an exciting couple of months ahead.
13: It is, mate. It is. It's very exciting. I think the club's in a great spot, and yeah, I'm keen as beans to get back here and, as you mentioned, do something we've never done before and make our own history.
12: Finishing top four, getting that home final in front of 25,000 screaming Kiwis at Go Media Stadium. How big a motivation is that?
13: Yeah, obviously, mate, we want to finish on top. I don't think, it's no use aiming for top four. We want to finish first, and if you're not aiming for that, you probably shouldn't be playing. But to have a home final, I think, will be massive for us. Obviously, not to have to travel, and I know for an older bloke like me, it helps not having to sit on a 3.5-4 hour flight. So, that's definitely a goal.
12: So you're sitting in second, Kurt, just a win behind Penrith at this stage. So just give us an insight into the hype around the Waz over there at the moment. Can you feel the excitement when you bump into fans around Auckland?
13: Yeah, mate, it's incredible. Our fans have always been so passionate, and the hype's always been here. But, I feel like they can truly believe it this year, that they can see something special is brewing, and we're just going to keep working every week to make sure that they keep believing and we keep believing ourselves.
12: Tight scrape against the Dragons last weekend, tighter than a lot of people thought, but hey, beats the hell out of losing, doesn't it? I mean, I guess you've got to know how to win ugly at this time of year, right?
13: Yeah, obviously we didn't get to play the type of footy that we went out there to play, but full credit to the Dragons, they showed up and I thought they played pretty well, so we're still able to come away with a win and manage to get the 2 points, which helped. But more importantly, we came through pretty unscathed injury-wise, and it's another week where we can go back to training, take the lessons and get better for this week.
12: And Kurt, you mentioned you're one of the older boys over there at the Warriors. What's it like being a senior player there with some of the talent coming through the ranks, especially in the forwards?
13: Yeah, it's great, mate. They're all like sponges at the moment, just so willing to learn and all so keen just to, hone in on their craft and get better. So it's a really good environment at the club at the moment. And aside from having to tackle them every week at training, it's very enjoyable.
12: Yeah, glad it's you and not me. Hey, you would have worked under Andrew Webster at the Panthers previously. I mean, back then, did you see him becoming the head coach that he is now?
13: Yeah, I was lucky enough to have the year with Webby at Penrith, and he was an attack coach then, and, he came in after we'd already had a pretty successful year, and the way he approached it was, it was a credit to him. He came in and worked on things where he knew we could improve, and, I seen how he, his relationship with the players back then, and it hadn't changed to now. He's got such a great relationship with not only the older boys, but all the younger boys. Very comfortable to go and see him and talk to him, and I think that's one great quality of Webby and something that you definitely need to be a head coach.
12: Okay, now you're up against the Bulldogs. That's 5:30 Saturday Arvo at Coors Stadium. Their fans will be out in force. They're fighting for their season. The Dogs, what are you expecting from them?
13: Yeah, oh, well, we're over in Sydney and the Dogs have got some pretty vocal fans too, so can expect a big one, that's for sure. As you mentioned, they've found their form and they got plenty of strike and they're a pretty tough team too, so I'm not expecting it to be an easy one, but I'm looking forward to the challenge and, yeah, ready for the battle.
12: You talk about tackling those big blokes of the Warriors at training. What about Viliami Kikau? Do you enjoy going up against him?
13: Yeah, well, from memory, I once missed him three times in the one play when I was playing at the Sharks. So I was lucky enough to play with Kicks and train with him as well at Penrith, and I don't miss having to tackle him every week. And, it's not something I look forward to, but if that's what it takes to get the win, I'll be throwing my body in front of him.
12: Okay, so there won't be three misses this week, all right? You'll take care of a big Villy.
13: Hopefully not, anyway. As long as if I miss him three times, as long as there's someone there to mop him up after I'm finished.
12: Let's hope so. Hey, Kirk, great to have you on the show, mate. All the best against the Doggies Saturday, Arvo.
13: Thanks, mate.
12: Yeah, that was Kirk Capel there from the New Zealand Warriors. Gee, I love watching the Warriors play. Maybe not so much last week against the Dragons. Pretty lucky to get the win there. But overall, they're a very exciting team. Who's your favourite Warriors player of all time? They came into the comp in 1995. Greg Alexander was part of that team. Phil Blake. Who's the best since then? Let us know. 131-873 is the number. 0460-873-873. Personally, I can't go past Stacey Jones as the greatest Warrior of all time, just a fantastic little player, and he's in the coaching box now alongside Andrew Webster. But let us know what you think. 131-873, best Warriors player of all time. Now, speaking of Warriors, one of their former players, Marcelo Montoya, who's played most of his footy with the Bulldogs, he's announced today that he is retiring immediately. So he had said, the winger, he would retire at the end of the season, but he's made the decision now that his body just can't cope with the rigours of first-grade footy at the moment. So he is hanging out the boots as we speak. He played 162 games for both the Bulldogs and the Warriors. He represented Fiji on 9 occasions. Such a wholehearted player, Marcelo Montoya, hurled himself into the defence. His kick carries were just enormous, but the injuries have just caught up with him. I think he's 30 years of age. He's had a wonderful career, so we wish him all the best in retirement. Now, if you wanted to know the thoughts of Mitchell Moses on Jerome Luai's signing for next season, you would have been a little disappointed today. Have a listen to how Mitch answered questions, constant questions, about Jerome Luai's signing by Parramatta on a 12-month deal.
1: Yeah, it's exciting for next year, but that's next year. So we'll have to worry about that next year. Yeah, we'll worry about that next year. I'm not sure. We'll work it out next year. We'll work it out next year. That's next year. We'll worry about that next year. So we've got a job to do this week. And yeah, all the Jerome stuff, that'll be happening next year. You can start talking about that November 1, guys. You're not going to get much more out of me here. So if you want to go again, you can go again and ask again. And I'll say the same thing.
12: Yeah, apparently not till next year. You can't ask. Or November 1. You could try him in November 1 about Jerome Luai coming to the Eels. So I can understand that from Mitch. They've got a big game against the Panthers coming up on Thursday night. They desperately want to finish the season on a high. They don't want to be looking too far ahead. So there you go. Mitchell Moses at his sidestepping best. We didn't give the Wallabies a mention yesterday. They were back in the winner's circle, the Wallabies, on the weekend over in Perth, HBF Park, 57-10 over Italy. Felt a bit sorry for the Italians. They had to travel from, Argentina to New Zealand to Perth. It was a big ask, and they got lapped. So the Wallabies breaking that six-match losing streak in emphatic fashion. Joe Schmidt going off into the sunset. Liz Kiss comes in now for their next test. I think it's against Japan. Look, I love the fact that there are less penalty goals and field goals in this nation's championship. It's very refreshing. But the only problem I have is that 90% of the tries being scored now are just barge over efforts from forwards. They don't even look for their back line in the opposition 20 anymore. I wonder what David Campese and Tim Oren think about that. They'd be gathering dust at the moment, the way it goes. I'd had a look at the top try scorers for Australia in the nation's championship, that is. Josh Canham, he's a lock, 3 tries. Fraser McWright, flanker, 2 tries. Brandon Payenga Amosa, 2 tries. He's a hooker. And Alan Alatoa, he's a front rower. He's got himself a try. Jeremy Williams, also a lock forward. He's got a try. So no backline members have scored more than 1 try. And overall, the forwards are winning. The forwards are winning 9-5. That's unbelievable. What happened to the backs putting points on the board? The piggies are taking over. What do you think about that, rugby fans? 131-873.
23: is the number. Swalihi and Jorgensen may as well pull out the picnic rug and have a cuppa. What about spinning the ball out occasionally? 0460 873 873 is the text line. I think they will need to use the footy to beat the better team. So we'll wait and see what happens there. Just a quick check of the text line before we get to a break. This came in overnight from Elias. Initially, when Flano got sacked, I wanted Hornby, however satisfied with Young, but he needs help and want to know what the plan is regarding coaching staff. Yep, we'll get those answers shortly. JG says, not sure about Dean. Gone from wooden spooners to wooden spooners. Dropped Flanagan in his first games. Hornby tutoring under Bennett. Wrong choice. JG would have preferred Hornby. And this one from Ben. Anyone who knows what a bulge disc injury is knows Latrell Mitchell's career is over. Career is over. Just ask Tiger Woods. So Ben's writing him off. Also, we got this from Scott. Geez, Adam, I got to agree with you again, mate. Stacey Jones is my pick too. Yeah, best Warriors player of all time. This one from Rob. Hi, Adam. I'd say a toss-up between Ruben Wickie and Simon Mannering for the Warriors' best. Simon Mannering, he was a tower of strength, wasn't he? And Vin says, Adam, Mitch Moses has nothing on Darius Boyd. Oh, Vin, you bring back some memories for me. There I was at that press conference with Darius Boyd at Wollongong. Back in, early 2010s, and he had just one-word answers. It went 29 seconds, the whole press conference. Unbelievable, but thank you for taking me back down memory lane. Quick break. On the other side, we will speak with Connor Iden from the GWS Giants.
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3: Riverside Expressway is a car park in and out of the city with outbound delays further complicated by an outbound crash on the Captain Cook Bridge. A northbound crash on Gympie Road at Rowan Road in Bridgman Downs is now cleared. In Red Hill, an inbound crash on Waterworks Road at Glen Rosser Street is also cleared. Lights are on a flash at Montague Street at Old Cleveland Road in Stones Corner. The gateway is delay-free both ways from Bald Hills to Stretton, and it's a good run to either coast on the M1 and Bruce Highway. For traffic every 10 minutes, I'm Jimmy Clark on 882 4BC.
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12: It's the AFL Sydney Derby on Saturday afternoon with the Giants hosting the Swans at NG Stadium. Both teams keen to bounce back from disappointing defeats last weekend. Happy to say I have Giants star Connor Iden on the line with me. Hey, Connor, thanks for your time.
5: How you going? Thank you very much for having me.
12: Pleasure, mate. Just set the scene for us. What makes the Sydney Derby so special?
5: I don't know how it's so heated and such a big rivalry, but yeah, we definitely get our tails up for it, and I know Sydney do too, so we've had a few close battles, they've smashed us a few times, so yeah, we want to get one back on them this week for sure, and as you said, bounce it back after last week. Yeah, I think both teams will be fired up.
12: Yeah, Connor, I was going to say, the derby, is it coming along just the right time after what we saw last week against Essendon? You know you've got to be up for this one.
5: Yeah, I think both teams will have a bit of anger to release, so... yeah, looking forward to it. It's always a good battle, heavy in the contest, and then, yeah, high work rate game, so it's going to be good spectacle.
12: And it's just been such an up-and-down season for the Giants. It's been frustrating for the fans. You've had big wins over the big dogs like the Lions and the Dockers, but you drop games to the Bombers and Eagles. Your coach, Adam Kingsley, I think he called it the mental block. What do you put it down to?
5: Yeah, it's a bit of that. We had our review today, and... yeah, I think we know our system like the back of our hand, and we know what we need to do fundamentals-wise. But, yeah, one thing stopping us being consistent is the mental side of the game. And, yeah, we need to start chipping a lot more time into that aspect. And, you know, when teams get momentum on us or really challenge us, yeah, we haven't proven that we can, you know, fully come back from that. So a lot of work to be done, but, yeah, we're pretty confident we can turn around quite quickly, and we plan to do that this weekend.
12: So when you talk about the mental side of things, is that complacency or is it something else?
5: No, not complacency, but could be just preparation going into the game. You know, what motivates you, how we deal with adversity during the game, throughout the season, just things like that we can work on to be better.
12: And have the players had a chance to get together after that loss to the Bombers and had a chat about things?
5: Yeah, we did. We had a great review today. So I watched a bit of vision about things where we went wrong. And then, yeah, really important that we sort of learn and then put that behind us onto next week. We've got a 6-day break, so can't dwell on that too much. And I think the meeting was great today to do that.
12: And the positive is you haven't lost touch in your race for the wild card spot. There's so much to play for in the derby, isn't there?
5: Yeah, that's it. I think it is easy to look at the ladder and stay in a results-based sort of mindset, but we just want to get back to playing, you know, the elite footy we can that we've shown against, you know, some of the better sides in the comp. And as I said, work on that consistency throughout four quarters and throughout the weeks.
12: And Connor, I guess an issue out of the game against the Bombers was Toby Green. He had a bit of a quad problem. What's his chances of playing against the Swans?
5: Yeah, not great that we missed Toby for, I think, what was it, second half or last quarter, but haven't spoken too much about Toby, or to Toby, sorry. But yeah, I know it's a bit of a quad issue, and he'll give himself every chance to get up, I'd assume, but haven't spoken to him too much.
12: Okay, and what are you expecting from your old mates at the Swans?
5: Yeah, they'll be coming after us again, but, you know, we'll be going after them as well. So, as I said, it's always pretty heavy in the contest. There's a bit of lip out there and a really physical battle, so we're going to be right up for it. We're ready to go, and, you know, we'll save our cash, no silly fights and things like that, but, yeah, it'll be physical around the contest.
12: Yeah, you owe them one because they got you in the first round, didn't they? So this should be a beauty. Mouth-watering clash this one. Giants v Swans, NG Stadium, 4:35pm start Saturday. Get there if you can. Connor, thanks so much for coming on Sports Today.
5: No worries. Thank you. See you later.
12: Yeah, set it up nicely there, Connor Iden. Looking forward to this derby. They don't have a lot of love for each other, do they? Now, checking the text line, this one came through, which we forgot. The best Warriors player of all time. Hello, Sean Johnson. What about SJ? He's a pretty handy player, Sean Johnson. Also, we got here from Angus, Italy's backline are good defensively. Wallabies beat them where it is easiest to. Might also be time to move Swalehi. Not sure he is impacting at 13. Thank you, Angus, for that. Gabe says, hi, Adam. I'm not surprised our Wallaby backs are being outscored by the forwards. Have you seen them when they get the ball? They go sideways instead of running straight with purpose. France and Ireland actually ran the ball beautifully and made metres easily every time their backs ran the ball. They play running rugby like we used to from 1980 to 2001. We've forgotten how. Gabe, very thoughtful. Thank you for that. Yeah, I'd love to see our backs with more impact as well. And straightening up would be a good way to start. And just the Nations Championship, I do like the concept, but it is
23: very demanding on the travelling teams, particularly from the Northern Hemisphere. And Ben Earle from England, he says, it's been brutal. There's no two ways about it. We've been speaking about it. Why would we not be playing all the games in one country? So you don't just travel, you go to one nation and have that festival feel. It's not a bad point, is it? Because, as I said, England and England's had to travel, and Italy have had to travel from Argentina to New Zealand to Australia. It's just crazy. So they'll need to look at that. Speaking of travelling, Anthony Seibold could be travelling to Port Moresby. He's being spoken to as a senior assistant possibility to Willie Peters. So they're in negotiations there. The pair worked together at South Sydney in 2018 when Seibold was head coach. So it's roles reversed. But certainly Seibold has a lot to offer as an assistant coach, and Willie Peters recognises that. So we could see Seibs up there with the Chiefs, and they are, of course, negotiating with Joey Manu and Zach Lomax. They're close to signing on. So they're assembling a very impressive roster for the debut season in 2028. Now, before we get to a break, very sad news in rugby league with the death of former Knights halfback Scott Juro at the age of 39 after a brave fight with cancer. Scott also played with Catalans in the Super League under Trent Robinson. Very clever little halfback, a match winner. As it happens, the Knights are playing Robinson's Roosters on Friday night at McDonald Jones Stadium. There will be a tribute for Juro, Knights player number 199, at the game. More details will come out through the course of the week, but we send our love to Scott's family and friends. Up next, it is Mark Bosnich.
7: 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Got something you want to say? You're in the right place. 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
8: 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It's the same on the Centenary Highway and the Western Freeway. Logan and Ipswich Motorway is fine for your east-west trips. Pacific Motorway moving to speed north-south, and it's a good run to either coast on the M1 and Bruce Highway. For traffic every 10 minutes, I'm Jimmy Clark on 882 4BC.
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12: Adam Hawes with you this Tuesday evening. Well, the FIFA World Cup has wrapped up for another 4 years. Spain is still celebrating their win with street parties in Madrid. For his take on this, I'm joined by Mark Bosnich from Stan Sport. Hey, Bozza.
2: Oh, good evening to you, Adam, and good evening to everybody all over New South Wales, Queensland, of course, wherever they may be listening around the world.
12: The final, mate, how did you rate it as a spectacle, Argentina v Spain, and did we get the right winner?
2: The World Cup final is always the World Cup final. I thought the halftime show was excellent, to be fair. I know that it was sort of going against tradition, having it on for nearly half an hour, but that's what it is. In terms of the actual game, it wasn't a great final. The two teams that, beforehand, looked as though they were evenly matched, it was... A

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2: My name is Kate Reid. I am the founder and co-director of Lune Croissanterie. I think recruiting the best people is crucial to the successful growth of a business. In terms of my best tip for recruitment, at Lune, we defined our values very early on. So if you can define the values of the business early on and then roll the values into the recruitment process to ensure that you're bringing on people that share the same values as you and your business, first of all, you're going to be getting the best staff, and then there's much more chance of keeping them. I think then, crucially, onboarding and good training and creating an environment where they feel supported, where there's opportunity for growth, will ensure that you get to keep those really good people.
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7: On the sale of Tasmania's largest farm to a foreign company, and the likelihood of it remaining as a dairy and a cattle farming industry is just gone, basically. It's going to be a carbon credit site in the future. The government has approved this deal. It will be finalised by the Treasurer and the Foreign Investment Review Board next month. Paul says, why did the person who sold it not sell it to another Australian? Well, you can't blame people for wanting the highest bidder. The question is, were there Australian bidders in the race? Because it looks like with the taxpayer money, which has propped up the UK bid, that allowed the UK company to blow everyone else, all the other potential bidders, out of the water. Sandra says, it is unbelievable and a shocking decision from Jim Chalmers. Michael says, the sale of Tasmanian farmland to a UK business with Australian money is outrageous. Paul says, does anyone in government actually care about the future of Australia and our food security? Let's go to your calls. Margie's online first. Hi, Margie.
8: Oh, hello, yes, James. Look, I'll confess that I'm in the arts and I often listen, or mainly listen to the ABC, and I listen to Macca. Do you know Macca on a Sunday morning?
7: No, I know exactly what you're talking about. Yes, no, but I listen to 2GB and 3AW and 4BC all year round.
8: Someone talked to him about this, and I thank you. I'm so grateful. This is what, you know, democracy is about, when you have the intelligence and integrity. And to mention this, look, I've been to Tasmania only three or four times or something. It is one of the cleanest, most special places on earth, the soil, the air, and food security for the future. I cannot believe this, 22,000, what is it, hectares, isn't it? And to think that taxpayer money has been used, and that money, that land is needed for whether it's crops. You could add fertilizer if it's not
7: performing
8: as well as it should. But cattle and dairy, we need the dairy.
7: Absolutely, Mark. You're 100% right on that. And the fact that taxpayers' money has helped a foreign company bid for a future carbon credit scheme and project is red hot, to borrow an expression from young people, if it's not used by old people as well. John's online. G'day, John.
9: G'day, mate. How are you going, James?
7: Good. Go ahead. What do you make of it?
9: That's absolutely disgusting that this government can spend $69 million of our money without talking to us and finding out whether we want this is what we want. And not only that, in 20 years' time, you're not going to be using timber for homes. They're all going to be kit homes.
7: Yeah, that's an interesting.
9: To build them already.
7: That's an interesting point, John. And thank you for raising that with us. And we'll make sure that we endeavour to do a bit more on that as part of our housing specials. And the future plan for this site with the timber and the carbon credits, there are local experts. We've heard from some of them tonight that say the jury is out on that proposal. But I mean, my issue is this: once you shut these farms down, once you tell farming families no more, that's it. Sorry, you're gone. The next generation won't be on the farm. And many have. If you look at the number of dairy farms and cattle farms and farms in general in Australia, the number has plummeted over the past 15, 20 years. It's very, very hard to encourage young people to get back on the farm and continue what mum and dad and grandma and grandpa, great-grandma and great-grandpa did as well. And then, so the problem is once they're gone, they're gone. It's very, very hard to get those industries back. So in my view, the Foreign Investment Review Board has one key bit of requirement and charter and obligation that they have to fill, and that is to say at all times is what we are approving in terms of foreign investment in the national interest. And let me just ask, based on what you've heard tonight, was this in the national interest, or could Jim Chalmers and the board easily have said, sorry, you can't do this? We're not talking about leasing here, by the way. We're talking about ownership. Ownership, selling off parts of Australia to the highest bidder. And in this case, not for farming land. I'm sorry, I think this is a shocker.
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7: Couple of quick calls before we move on. John's online. Hi, John.
17: Yes. Hi, thanks for taking my call.
7: Pleasure.
17: I'm a little bit miffed. I think it's absolutely disgusting that this deal went ahead. But wherever there is crime and wherever there is corruption, somebody's getting something in return. Now, if we, the people, are not getting anything in return, then what did Chalmers get in return? Because are these people doing something for us? Are they solving one of our problems? The money that they earn from carbon credits will also go out of this country. It's not just the $69 million up front that they're going to claim as theirs. They're going to want a return on that.
7: Well, John, I can understand your passion. I think we need to be very, very clear here that the concern was this in the national interest to allow a farm that has produced cattle and dairy for a long period of time, the largest farm in Tasmania, to be sold off to a UK company so they can turn it into a pine tree area of growth for timber. And that proposal and the business case around that is clearly dubious, but also to generate carbon credits. And this is all being done with taxpayers' money through the $142 million project that the Clean Energy Finance Corporation are involved in as well. And I think Jim Chalmers has made a bad call here. But for what purpose? The only purpose, the primary purpose, would be because the government is so desperate to reach these emissions targets over the next 5 or 10 years that any project that helps reduce emissions like this, someone in government that's on another planet is saying, well, this is a better alternative or a better option for Australia than investing or continuing to invest in our food security with dairy and cattle. Robert's online. Hi, Robert.
18: Yeah, g'day. Just mentioning about all the dairies industry down in Tasmania, most of the big dairies have been bought out by the Chinese.
7: Yeah, I mean, not most of them, but some of them certainly have, including the nation's largest dairy company. There were stories about that, Robert, in 2015, Van Diemen's Land. So, and that was $220 million at the time. There have been stories about that certainly in the past. But overall, the Chinese total ownership is only 1% or 2%, I think.
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7: And we thank our good friends at NAB for bringing us Let's Talk Business every week. Now, most of us grew up on Party Mix, Red Frogs and Strawberry Creams, and we also know the sugar crash that came with them. Well, the Fun Day Natural Sweets are an Australian brand that started in a kitchen in 2020. The products have no added sugar, they're high in fibre and come with a 5-star health rating. And since launching 5 years ago, Fun Day is on the shelves for more than 7,000 retailers across Australia. This is a great Aussie success story, including Woolworths, Coles and Chemist Warehouse. Now, Daniel Kitte is the founder of Fun Day Natural Sweets. He's on the line for us tonight. Daniel, thanks for your time.
19: Thank you. What a warm introduction. How great is that? Thanks for having me.
7: No, my pleasure. What a great product. Are you surprised at this stage how well and how big you've become across the country? It's very hard to crack into those big retailers and you're everywhere now.
19: Yeah, absolutely. I think a lot of the time there's a big pinch me moment. I think to do what we've been able to do as a team in 5 years is simply incredible and something, although I dreamed about it many years ago and had high hopes for the business, I think how fast it's developed and how fast we've managed to gain great traction has probably exceeded my own expectations. So, but it's an absolute pleasure to go to the supermarkets and the stores around Australia and all the majors that you mentioned and see the products in such prominence.
7: what do you think, for people that haven't heard of your product, and I'm sure if they go to the supermarket now, they will see the brand Fun Day on the shelves because I see it everywhere, but why do you think you've done so well with your point of difference? Just talk us through why you think you stand out from the rest of the confectionery and items on the shelves.
19: Yeah, I think, look, the idea behind Fun Day was a personal mission. I'm from Perth and grew up quite overweight and struggled for many years, and in some ways it's always been a big challenge for me. And I used to love eating lots of lollies and chocolates just like everyone else. When I finished school, I simply cut out all sugars and included all the confectionery products because I needed to become a lot healthier. The reality was that I was completely missing that aspect from my life, the sense of enjoyment from eating these delicious products. And the idea behind Fun Day was, you know, the question was, could we develop a delicious tasting gummy product or confectionery products that tasted and felt like the products that you were used to as a kid, but this time with a lot less sugar, high fiber, prebiotics, gluten-free. And I spent years developing those products. And I think the answer is, you know, the customer base was more than just myself.
7: Daniel, the balance between doing your own thing and maybe dealing with some of the independents and wanting to get involved with Woolworths, Coles, Chemist Warehouse, which has obviously the largest exposure, but then you're dealing with the toughest negotiation pressures. And I've heard that from so many different people who have dealt with the big supermarkets and the big chemists over the years. Where did you decide to get to with the balance of that, the risk versus the reward of going with the big guys?
19: Yeah, look, FMCG and food in general is not for the faint-hearted. It's a high-pressure, high-stake game. It's very expensive and costly, a huge amount of risk. You know, I personally have put every dollar on the line. My house is my collateral with the bank. And at the end of the day, if you want to be successful and if you want to get the products into mouths across Australia, you have to be part of the major supermarkets, pharmacies, petrol and convenience chains in Australia. We're dominated by two major retailers. The majority of people are still buying confectionery within retail, footprint in physical stores. And fundamentally, if you're not playing in those channels, in those stores, you're actually not going to win. And so I made that decision very early on, and I backed the product, I backed myself, brought on a fantastic team. And, you know, I think the proof is in the pudding, and it's the negotiations are very tricky.
7: Yeah.
19: But we've managed it, you know, by showing up in really great ways and doing good things and showing great growth for the retailers as well. So everyone's winning out of it.
7: Good on you. Now, the voice you're hearing is Daniel Kitta. 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
19: Yeah, so 5 years into the journey, we're a Melbourne-based business. There's 30 Australian staff, predominantly all based in Melbourne. We are a business that focuses primarily on the product development, marketing and sales side of the industry. So all of the products in the market now, we develop internally. What was in my kitchen in my home is now progressed into a R&D test kitchen in our office with full-time product developers.
7: It's amazing.
19: And it's like a Willy Wonka lab here at Funway HQ every day.
7: That's so cool. For anyone that's listening that might be wondering how you managed to do this, what is one little bit of wisdom that you'd pass on for people that might be at the beginning of this journey, halfway through, wondering if it's worth continuing? What advice do you pass on to people that ask you how you got to where you are?
19: Look, I think if I'd listened to several people along the way who thought the idea wasn't good, or the fact that I wouldn't succeed with, you know, disrupting this mega confectionery category dominated by big multinationals, I would never have started it. I think in some ways being very stubborn and believing in what you're doing and why you're doing it has been the best thing that I've ever done. And every day we continue on with the business mission, and we don't really listen to what, you know, anyone else has to say, because in Australia there's a thing called tall poppy syndrome.
7: Oh, yeah.
19: And people, you know, love to see things not work out, and I'm motivated to ensure that we succeed every day.
7: Just lastly, something that's holding you back in terms of government regulation, state taxes, Commonwealth taxes, something that if you could click your fingers now to make it easier for businesses like you, what would you be doing?
19: Look, I mean, this is a fantastic question. Could go on for ages. Very expensive to run a business, particularly in Victoria. I think businesses of our size that started out of nowhere that are 30 people all employed in Australia should be getting government assistance for seeing how we can actually contribute more to the Australian economy, pay more taxes, do more things, rather than being penalised by fees and taxes for every time that we succeed. And I think it's a disincentive to businesses starting, and I think the government needs to look at how they treat small and startup businesses, because they are the next generation of what is going to employ Australian people.
7: Daniel, congratulations. A great Aussie success story. We appreciate your time tonight on Money News.
19: Thanks for having me.
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0: tech sector had a good day, and the data centre operator NextDC climbed 7.7%. What happened with NextDC? But as I say, it was a good day for the IT companies.
1: Yeah, that's right. NextDC reported that contracted utilisation rose by 11% thanks to several new customer wins. So it doesn't matter what business you're in. If you're winning business, it is a good thing. But what the market really liked about today's update was the company also confirmed that its forward order book has grown, and it reiterated unchanged guidance for FY26. Now, in simple terms, demand for data centre capacity in Australia remains very strong, driven by that AI theme again, cloud computing. And NextDC sits at the forefront of that here in Australia. All up and down the East Coast, you're seeing it build centres. It's a good example of how the AI theme is starting to flow through to real-world beneficiaries on the ASX 200.
0: Tony, very quickly before you go, general advice only. Have you got a stock or a sector for our listeners on Money News they should be keeping a watchful eye on at the moment?
1: I do, yeah. I've turned a little bit bullish on gold. It's had a pretty decent pullback from that 5,600 high that it hit earlier this year. Just pulled back to below 4,000 last week. We're seeing a little bit of a rebound today, and I think there's probably scope for that to continue. So I like names in the gold mining space, Evolution Mining, Regis Resources and Capricorn. I think they might be worth a look for the weeks ahead.
0: Thanks for your help tonight, Tony. We really appreciate your time.
1: My pleasure, James.
0: Tony Sycamore, a market analyst at IG Australia, joining us for the market wrap. The ASX 200 closed up by 2 points, 8,793. Five of the 11 sectors closed higher. Tech, the best performing sector, and the Aussie dollar buying 70 US cents.
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4: Just before we go, this sounds like a really good idea from one of the state governments in Australia. The Queensland government is offering a cash boost of up to $16,000 for construction businesses that hire new apprentices. It's part of a fresh boost to tackle the state's tradie shortage ahead of the 2032 Olympics. And this is set to support construction businesses hire 2,500 apprentices in their first couple of years, part of a joint initiative. The base payment starts at $10,000 for eligible businesses employing their first apprentice. And then employers can get an extra $4,000 if they hire an apprentice aged over 21, plus another $2,000 if the apprentice is a veteran woman, Aboriginal, Torres Strait Islander person, or someone living with a disability. Now, this is a really good step in the right direction. And if it means that businesses can justify hiring more apprentices, which we desperately need, that is great. But the critical thing is there are a lot of apprentices that don't last the distance anymore. And bosses will tell you that firsthand. They get 4 months onto the job, so it's too hot and too hard. What do we do about that? We'll see you tomorrow.
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7: Good evening, I'm Jamel Wells. One Nation leader Pauline Hanson has been cheered as she defends her stance on the White Australia policy. Senator Hanson has told far-right activist Tommy Robinson the policy is responsible for immigration problems. She argues she doesn't support a return to the policy, only that migrants should assimilate. Senator Hanson stood her ground when questioned about the policy at a business function in Perth.
8: That's why I'm very strong on certain countries. You've got to say no.
9: In a way, though, that is a version of...
8: No, it's not. It's got nothing to do with that. That's not to do with the White Australia policy at all. So don't go there with me, I'll tell you what, because I won't stand for it.
7: Travel warnings have been upgraded for three countries in the Middle East as Iran and the US exchange new strikes. Oman, Saudi Arabia and Jordan are now level three destinations, with Australians advised to reconsider their need to travel. Public school teachers in Victoria will strike this week after rejecting the government's latest pay offer. Kiara Parker reports.
10: Tens of thousands of teachers across the state are set to strike on Thursday. The mass walkout, an attempt to force the Allan government back to the negotiating table after almost a year of failed talks. Just over 51% of members knocked back the latest offer, teachers, principals and education support staff voting against a pay increase of 28.3% over 4 years. They want a 35% pay hike. The union warns if a better deal isn't put forward next week, another strike will be held on August 4.
7: A second teenager's been charged with setting fire to a school in central west New South Wales. A 14-year-old boy arrested outside Cowra High School will face court tomorrow. A 17-year-old already charged remains before the courts. Police say vision of the fire was posted on social media. Two drivers are injured after carjackings in southeast Queensland. Amy Drew reports.
11: Police say they're hunting for up to four people in relation to a number of vehicle break-ins in Currabee on Brisbane's south side overnight. It included a man and woman travelling in a van being threatened with a sword before two unknown people took off with their vehicle. While on the Gold Coast, a 26-year-old rideshare driver was forced out of his white Toyota Corolla by three males at Labrador, chased down the street on foot and assaulted. Investigations into both incidents continue, with police appealing for anyone with relevant CCTV to get in contact. Amy Drew reporting.
7: In finance, one Australian dollar buying around 70 US cents.
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7: Lions star Josh Dunkley is backing Hugh McCluggage to help drive them forward for the rest of the AFL season. The Brisbane co-captain returned 2 weeks ago after being sidelined with a calf strain. Dean Young is determined to make the most of his opportunity after being appointed permanent coach of the Dragons. Young says he wants to win back the faith of NRL fans.
12: I wanted to be a first grade coach ever since I started back in 2013, and I'm thankful to the club to show the support and give me the opportunity, and now the opportunity's mine. I've got 2 years to make the most of it, and that's what I plan on doing.
7: Veteran spinner Nathan Lyon has been recalled to a full-strength Australian team for the upcoming two-test series against Sri Lanka. The 38-year-old was sidelined by a hamstring injury. That's news and sport.
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7: Partly cloudy with possible showers overnight, getting down to 14 degrees. Tomorrow, possible showers with a top of 23. Thursday, partly cloudy, 24. Partly cloudy on Friday with a top of 22. Mostly sunny on Saturday and a top of 22. Fine and sunny on Sunday. Partly cloudy Monday. On Moreton Bay, southeasterly winds 15 to 30 knots. Seas 1 to 2 metres.
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0: Good evening, everyone. Welcome along. It is 7 minutes past eight. It is a Tuesday, and we've got a lot ahead of us in our news hour tonight. Before we get into that, there's a couple of issues I need to deal with. First of all, Sydney's northern beaches. This is a Pittwater Road closed after two e-bikes crashed into each other. Hawkesbury Avenue in DY just happened, we reckon just about an hour ago. Four people involved, 15 to 25. One 15-year-old is being treated for serious injuries to the head and the leg. There are a series of paramedics on the scene. So if you're in that area, you'd know what that's about. But it's two e-bikes and four people. So that would suggest that there were two on each. I'm assuming. It's a big issue, e-bikes. They haven't been properly regulated. There's another one that's happening as we speak on the northern beaches of Sydney. And Pittwater Road is closed southbound, so we'll keep across that one for you as well. This is because of a car and a motorcycle accident that happened also. So on that one, they're saying the kids were on the bike and there was a car involved. Okay, all right, there you go. So they're saying southbound on Pittwater Road, it has been closed and they are diverting traffic. So there's some traffic problems there, but again, you're talking e-bikes and that ongoing question of how well they're regulated, and particularly you're talking in the evening, how well they're lit, whether you can actually see the things in front of you. And then we've got this one also from Kingston. This is in Queensland, where Adelaide Street, Kingston, a house fire, two people, male and female, they've been declared deceased. So it's a fatal house fire that's happened this evening there in the suburb of Kingston there. And we'll have more on that as we go through the night as well. 131873 is the number. We're going to look, this immigration issue, there's so many different aspects to it, but the idea of mass deportations, last night I was pointing out that Liberal Party came up with this policy a couple of months ago, and for at least 10 years we've had substantial numbers of people in the community who have outstayed their visas, have exercised all of their rights, and they've extinguished their rights, and so they need to leave. They're not here legally. Question is, and it did get up to around 100,000 at one point, I think the numbers now are between 70 and 80, but it's hard to work out how many are here because often they just disappear into the community. So where have they come from? Who are they? Is it possible to put your finger on which stream of people coming to the country have ended up staying here illegally? We'll go to the immigration expert on this and try and see how practical it is and how quickly that one could be addressed. Because ultimately, we talk about immigration, we talk about trying to deal with the numbers of people coming to the country, but you do need to work out, just have some facts that you deal with when you're discussing this issue so we can get on top of it and work out what we can do and assess the various policies. Also, after 9 o'clock, we'll have superannuation and finance. They've released this league table today of the performing super funds and how they've gone. Seems like it's been a pretty good year for the last year for super funds. So we'll go through that with our expert in terms of how super funds have gone. You can look that up at the moment. Question, of course, is, they've gone pretty well for the last year. What guarantees have we for next year, the year after, and the year after that? 131873 is the number. We'll do television later. Later in this hour, a feel-good story about someone who's one of our great success stories, really great success story. We'll bring you that later in the hour. But for those of you, and I know people are probably going, how much more are we going to be here about this dog? Because this time last night we played you a bit of Barnaby Joyce rebuking his dog while he was doing an interview on the 7:30 report. And I did mention last night that we'd had a bit of a conversation here about whether, is this seriously going to have legs? 24 hours of discussion about this thing. So I'm going to devote a couple of minutes just very quickly, all right? So this is what happened. Have a listen.
1: Are you really comfortable with where she is taking you?
22: I think... Sit down! Sorry. It's a dog. I think that it's incredibly important. Yeah, so look,
0: he's rebuking his dog there very, very loudly. I would have thought you hear that in most dog parks, don't you? That's how I... Well, when my cat comes in and wakes me up at 6 o'clock in the morning wanting to go out, I often yell like that. I don't think that it does any damage to the dog. Then we had Pauline Hanson. She was being asked about it. Among a whole lot of other policy issues, she was being asked about the dog today. So here was that.
1: By the way, he's told the dog, shut up. So what's...
2: What is your problem with that?
4: Well, no, I mean, because it just sort of seemed a little bit erratic. Did you not think the whole thing? Bart sort of yelling at his dog during a nationwide interview.
2: I don't know what the situation was. I don't know what sort of day he had, or you know what was going on around him. I thought that it was just—it's unusual for anyone doing an interview to turn and tell your dog to keep quiet.
0: Well, yes, it's unusual, but anyway. So she was being questioned about that, and then I'm told there was a debate on the Sunrise program, a debate earlier today. Involving my colleague James Willis, who's just finished doing the Money News program. He was up early this morning with Amanda Rose, who's a regular here as part of our news hour. So here's that conversation.
2: Is it the yelling or is it the clarification that he's yelling at the dog?
6: I spoke to Barnaby last night, and in fairness, there was a dog barking the whole time during our conversation late last night. And I just said to him, either you or the dog need to go inside before you do another TV interview. But it was bizarre. He was under a bit of pressure, poor Barnaby.
23: Yeah. Oh, poor Barnaby. The thing is, you can test a man's character and how he treats animals. And the fact that he was so aggressive
6: honestly.
23: Because he was like that on live TV, to me, I am for real.
6: Really,
23: that's why I said it,
6: really
23: James.
6: Really RSPCA.
23: Well, you know what? Why don't you do that, okay? So I think it's the character of a person, how they treat an animal. That was very aggressive, right? And if he had an issue with his dog, like you said, he should put him inside or he should have gone inside. But I think this is just the tip of the iceberg of his character.
24: Would that be not in sheep yards?
23: It is a hot take,
24: that's
23: isn't
24: a
23: it?
24: Hot would take. That be in sheep yards all around Australia? Is that just like a, you know, how you yell at
6: I don't know.
23: A dog? A working dog, maybe, yeah. You know? But I'm like you said, I love the clarification. Like, is he yelling at anyone else like that?
6: That's
23: Have
6: you ever been on a farm?
0: Anyway, that was this morning. This is where we've got to in 2026, and I've got to say that it's a country working dog. But I saw a quote tonight from Barnaby saying it's a country working dog, not an Annandale Chihuahua. Well, and this is the stereotyping typical approach to people who live in the inner city suburb of Annandale, as though they're all the same. Well, they're not. 131873 is our number. Look, we are going to talk about some serious issues shortly, the issue of migration, but sometimes you just wonder whether everything's just gone right off the rails. 8:15 now.
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0: 17 minutes past eight. We do have serious issues to talk about here tonight, but I just find this whole thing just some of the feedback I'm getting here. Everything's gone off the rails, quite frankly. Sick of the dog, sick of the whole discussion. Another person saying it was a toss-up between the dog and the interviewer who was interrupting Barnaby Moore. Another person saying, well, that's how you talk to your dog in the bush. Yeah, quite a few people are on the side of Barnaby on this one, but I did make a point about this line of Barnaby's that it wasn't an Annandale Chihuahua, and for those who don't follow closely, I do actually live in Annandale myself, so I know a bit about the place. Someone's saying here, do you have a Chihuahua? No, I don't. I've got a couple of cats, and then another one saying that people living in Annandale are coffee-loving lefties who vote for the Greens and Labor have little signs in front of their terraces saying climate action now. Well, that's not necessarily the case if you look at the numbers at the last election, and I think there are people who sip lattes outside the inner city suburbs of Sydney and Brisbane, but that's by the by. 131873 is the number. And just on attitudes, and I know we talk about polls every day, there's another poll. There's an important one came out tonight. It's a Mood of the Nation survey that's done by SEC Newgate. They do this every year. And it's one of these qualitative ones where they go out and test how people's attitudes are to certain things. And what I like about aspects of it are that they do talk to people and then they get their unprompted responses to a number of things. They might say, what are your concerns? Rather than saying, are you concerned about this, concerned about that? What are your concerns? And they've found that on immigration, this is the fastest growing unprompted concern. But the one people are still most concerned about is cost of living, then housing affordability, and then crime. But on immigration, when they say, yeah, I'm concerned about this, they ask them about, is the current level too high? 62% it is now. 28% think it's about right. They say only 3% believe immigration levels are too low. They find that pessimism in the electorate's at a record high. But I also found this intriguing because the general view is that the last election was won by Labor because on the issue of cost of living, people weren't convinced, but they felt that Labor was better able to deal with the issue than the coalition. And that was borne out because when they did this poll a year ago on cost of living, 42% said Labor was best placed to deal with it compared to 24% for the coalition. So it's almost 2-1 in terms of attitudes to the party's capacity to deal with the cost of living. Well, here we are 12 months later on the party best able to manage the cost of living. Well, Labor's down to 23%. In fact, 24%. So it's gone from 42 to 24%. One Nation's at 23%. So the party best able to handle the cost of living, Labor 24, One Nation 23, the Coalition on 14. So Coalition's gone from 24 a year ago down to 14. That, I think, encapsulates the Coalition's problem, particularly when that economic issue is the one that they are trying to hone in particular right now. And on the question of immigration, and there's a number of different strands of this. I've had many conversations here with Abel Rizvi, who was a former official in the Department of Education, former immigration, former deputy secretary. He wrote a book called Population Shock. He was the one who was tracking the surge of people coming into the country post the pandemic, got up to 550,000 people at one point. And we have him on regularly to talk about the complexity of the system and the holes in the immigration system and the numbers of people who are particularly here, who are here illegally, because all of their avenues in terms of their visas and their appeals have been extinguished. And the numbers at one point got close to 100,000. Now, Pauline Hanson today has said she could do it the way Donald Trump did it, where he gave the people a week to get out of the country, and they didn't do it in a week, they'd then be rounded up. And she was saying that he managed to get 2 million out in the first year. I heard that number and it didn't sound right to me. But I wondered, because I know the coalition's approach is to ramp up law enforcement to find these people and then remove them. So I thought I'd go to Abel Rizvi on this. I've spoken to him about it before, about who are these people? Where have they come from? He joins me on the line now. Abel Rizvi, good evening to you.
3: Good evening, John.
0: Let's talk the numbers. They did get close to 100,000, I think, about 10 years ago or maybe less, but they're still around, what, 60, 70, 75? Do we know exactly how many there are?
3: There are two cohorts here that you need to distinguish. There are overstayers, that is, those people who have simply just stayed on after their visa ran out, and asylum seekers. So the asylum seeker numbers in the current system in Australia is about 130,000.
0: 130, okay.
3: Yes. Now, they're all going through various appeals processes and that sort of thing, and so they can't immediately be removed, but that's the number of asylum seekers in the country. There would be additional people who have simply overstayed their visas but not have applied for anything else.
0: So they'd be people who may have gone through the student visa system, then they get the visa that come to graduate visa, they may have come in on the working visas, because there's a whole suite of different visas.
3: Right.
0: Ultimately, they all end, and then you're expected to go home.
3: That's right. And most people do, but some don't.
0: Yeah. All right, so if they don't, do we know, because I'm assuming if you can check records of people leaving the country, you do in the end have an idea saying, well, this person arrived on this visa, we haven't got a record of them leaving, so they'd probably have some idea who they are, but would they know where they are?
3: No, so they'd know who, but they would not know where. And that's a key part of the problem. Before we go on, John, I just wanted to say one quick thing, if I may, and that is I have been arguing for at least a decade for a desperate need to increase our immigration compliance resources and to increase our levels of deportation and removal.
0: Yes. Because this is why I've got you on, because I know you've been saying this for a long time, but nothing seems to have happened under both sides of politics.
3: That's true. But I think we've got to be careful about how we go about doing this. This is the sort of area where you can spend many, many, many billions of dollars, as Donald Trump is.
0: Mm.
3: You can make huge numbers of mistakes, as Donald Trump is, and actually not remove many people. The 2 million that Pauline Hanson is referring to is a very, very dubious number.
0: Yeah, so and the cost in the US, and part of the problem in the US too, is that there are lots of businesses that rely on illegal workers, and we've seen some of these sweeps into, say, hardware stores, I think was a cliche we saw a few times, and suddenly people that had jobs there were being removed, and the employers were putting their hand up saying, we actually need someone to staff the place.
3: Yes, and the biggest problem in the United States in that regard is in agriculture. Around 50% of people who work in U.S. agriculture are undocumented migrants.
0: Yeah, in the U.S. So what proportion will we have here? Because the concern I also have, and I know this is something you've talked about, if someone's here and they've overstayed, say, or they've exhausted their appeal process, and they may be someone, maybe come from a third world country, whatever they may be, they don't want to go home. They mightn't have the resources to get on a plane. So they disappear and maybe get exploited by those who have them working for a subsistence income.
3: Oh, that's true. And there would be a substantial number of people in that situation right now.
0: So how do we, because you say you've been taught this for 10 years, that we've got to do it. We haven't ramped up the number of people who are involved in this kind of work. Why hasn't it happened? Because you've been talking about, as you say, during coalition governments and Labor governments. So why are they reluctant to do it?
3: It's expensive. I mean, whichever way you do it, it's going to be expensive. So here are the things you've got to do. You've got to recruit enough people and train them. That's really important because this is complex work. This is not the type of work where you just say, oh, yeah, here's a badge, go out there and find some illegals for me. That's not how it works.
0: Mm-hmm.
3: So you've got to recruit a lot of people and train them and then go about the process of locating people. Locating people is not that simple, because predominantly what you need is a warrant from a magistrate or a judge in order to enter a business or a farm or a house in order to locate people. There are legal processes that you have to go through. Once you've arrested a person, you then need to detain them. And if you're going to increase the number of arrests, you're going to have to massively increase the number of detention centres. That is expensive, because that needs guards, it needs all sorts of facilities, more or less like a prison, and that's expensive stuff. You then have all the legal processes you've got to go through, and that inevitably is expensive. It would clog up our legal system enormously if we ramped up the number of arrests. And then finally, once a person has exhausted all of their options, you then need to negotiate with the person's home country for them to agree that this person is indeed one of their citizens and that they will take them back. Yep. And you then go through the process of removal.
0: Yeah. And the reason we're doing this tonight is that I know you've been taught this for a long time and the numbers have built up. So if we'd been dealing with it over a 10-year period, you could have then gradually got the numbers down rather than have this massive backlog with this huge expense. And I'm not a police officer. People listen to the show would know that's not the case. But I think I'd know that if you had a warrant for someone, you'd have a name, you'd have the last known address. You then got to go and say, Do you know who this person is? Do you know where they've been? You've got to then conduct an investigation to find out where they might be.
3: Oh, that's right. That's right. And once you've established where they might be, you still need a warrant from a judge in order to enter whatever workplace or home that they're at.
0: So the practicality of finding them is it wouldn't matter what laws you have. You strip away all the laws, you're still going to go and find them. And then once you get them, say you get them to the detention centre, you've then got to get the country from where they came to agree to take them before you then put them on a plane. And I assume, do we have to pay to, if we're deporting people, we pay for the flights?
3: We do pay for the flights, etc. That becomes a debt to the Commonwealth, but rarely is that debt ever repaid.
0: So that person has a debt, but that's something that they carry, I guess, on their record when they return to their home country.
3: That's right.
0: Right. And so do we know how many there are now? Because you mentioned 130,000, that is, who were asylum seekers, might be going through the process. Yeah.
3: Yes. So of the 130,000, around 90,000 have now been refused at the primary stage, and around 60 to 70,000 have been refused at the appeal stage.
0: Yep.
3: They may have further appeals they're going to pursue through the federal court, etc. But most of those people who have now gone through the ART are probably undocumented.
0: Okay, yeah, all right. That's in the Administrative Appeals Tribunal Review Tribunal. Yeah, so so as I say, and that's requires to go and find that number of people is a huge effort, which would take a few years, I imagine.
3: Oh, it would take a long, long time. It would be it's a forever job. You'd be doing it forever. I mean, at the moment, we already remove a large number of people every year. It's just that the number adding to the backlog is growing faster than the number we're removing.
0: Yeah, yeah. We don't hear much about it. So there'd be what, hundreds, thousands being removed?
3: Oh yes, yes, yes. So here are the approximate numbers. Around 2,000. Are removed from detention every year where they agree to depart voluntarily.
0: Right.
3: Around 100 depart from detention involuntarily, and around 5 to 6,000 depart from the community without going through the detention process. They're monitored and they leave the country that way.
0: Is there something to the argument, well, if you want to come back to Australia, go voluntarily, and go as quickly as you can within a certain time frame, and then you'll have a mark that'll count in your favour if you ever want to try to come back?
3: You could design systems such as that. Generally, our system doesn't work like that. What happens is when the person departs, they get a black mark against them at the point of departure, and they're marked as never to return.
0: Yep. Okay. All right. So, look, I thought that was interesting just to put that into some context. We've talked about the net overseas migration numbers, which are still sitting over the 300,000, which I think we've talked before is, 50 or 60 above what they want it to be in about a year from now. Is that right?
3: Yes, yes. So this year, this financial year, the government is aiming for 245,000. Whether it can get there or not, I don't know. They haven't done enough, in my view, to get to 245 at this stage. They'll have to do more. The year after this, they're aiming for 225. I don't think they've done enough to get to 225. I think the government will, in the near future, announce further measures to tighten the system.
0: Yeah, because they've got, you know, now nearly two-thirds of people who are being asked in these surveys think the number's too high. Well, yes. Obviously the number's even higher than they want. They might argue that 240 is too high. What would you think is a number? Because it's gone out of control and they haven't been able to pull it back quickly enough. So is there a number that, in your view, would be acceptable?
3: There are many, many, many, many ways to look at this.
0: Yep.
3: One way to look at this is that whenever in the past net migration has fallen below 200,000, down to levels such as 180,000 that it was in 2013, 2014,
0: yes,
3: it was down to 180,000, we started to get significant concerns about labour shortages.
0: Yeah. And that let raise to wage rises and
3: that's right. And you have other problems. You can't fill, for example, the hospitals with nurses and doctors, etc. You can't fill other businesses, and those sorts of problems arise.
0: Right, and you've had conversations here.
3: Is a problem.
0: Yeah, and we've talked about this, about rejigging the program so that we can get people coming here that fit the needs that we have, and that's not being done either. So just one final question, because I've got this question on our feedback line here. If mass deportation was successful, and I think if we, let's say, for instance, you managed to, in the space of a year, you got tens of thousands of people, you put a huge effort in. If it was successful, what impact would it have on Australia? Would we notice it?
3: We would notice it through things like, so if a lot of the people who were removed were working on farms, we would have a situation where farms in Australia would struggle to get labour, and without the labour, they would need to ramp up wages in order to attract Aussies to do the work. Whether you could double the wages and get more Aussies to do the work, I don't know. It might be possible, but you'd certainly get an increase in the cost of groceries.
0: Yeah, all right. Well, we'll see what comes of all of that, because ultimately you can always find a way, but it looks like they're afraid to tackle it, and both sides have been afraid to tackle it. I always appreciate your contributions. Population Shock was your book. It's still available. It's a great read. Thank you so much for your time tonight.
3: Thanks, John.
0: Good. Abel Rizvi there, who is the former Deputy Secretary of the Immigration Department. Population Shock is his book. One of our listeners, Illegal Backpacker Hostels in Bundaberg, Fruit and Veggie Picking. Turnbull government knew about it. Nothing was done as far as I know. A lot of messages also on Barnaby's dog. Can't believe it. I'll share those with you shortly, and we've got a special guest joining us as well. 24 to 9.
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0: 21 minutes to 9 is the time. Lots and lots of text messages here. Greg saying it's a huge resource of untapped labour. People on the dole, older people who can't work because of pension penalties. We've said this plenty of times, that the income test, people on pensions, does need to be freed up. Maybe it will be eventually. Then I've got, on the question of the dogs, could have been a lighthearted dead cat strategy, so Barnaby was using it to try and deflect the tension. The Labor Party's done it quite a bit. Greg also says here, I bet supporters of high immigration haven't had to attend a hospital emergency unit where you're in a very, very crowded waiting area. The counter to that would be, you look around, so many of our hospitals are relying on people who've come to this country who are staffing those hospitals in all those jobs, from doctors, nurses and the rest. Then you've got this one. This is Greg, another Greg, wants to see Josh Frydenberg parachuted in the Liberal Party and lead the opposition. Then I've got Roy talking about Toto, that's Anthony Albanese's dog. If he was ever a bush dog, would have had to catch his own chicken breast in white wine and mushroom sauce, suggesting that might be doing it tough in the bush, the old Toto. And then I've got this one here. I thought they'd be attacking Balmain rather than Annandale. This is one of our listeners who's moved out of the area. This is inner city Sydney. So there's the cliche, everyone's a latte sipper or a basket weaver. Not necessarily the case. And then someone's saying here, your hypocrisy's evident for all to see while claiming it's all irrelevant. Well, I'm talking about, it's not irrelevant, it's a circus, been talked about all day. You play it out to rub it into embarrassed conservatives. What conservative, you're talking about the Liberal Party, or you're talking about, which conservatives are you talking about? Because I think it was more about a dog and a view about the treatment of the dog. So anyway, that's some of the feedback we've had, so thank you very much for all that. I have found, and we'll do TV later with Rob, there's a classic moment in Australian television which goes all the way back, I think it was either late 60s or early 70s, where a dog disgraced itself on live TV. It was in prime time. And I had a look at it earlier tonight. Some of you might remember. It's very, very funny. So we might relive that one later as well. Because we are looking for some, I guess, some relief and some distraction. So I've got a guest joining me now. This is somebody, if you go back to the early 2000s when Australian Idol was massive and Hayley Jensen was in the second series of Australian Idol, but she's carved out this quite extraordinary career. And she's, I think, second or third biggest selling female country music performer now. This is a bit of what she does. Have a listen to this song here. This one's called Stomping Legend. She's had great success with this. We have a listen to it if we can. We can bring it up coming up now. So it's Stomping Ground from a very, very successful album.

0: belong to, that when you listen to it, the lyrics move you and make you feel something and feel connected to something. And that's what's really important to me. I think, you know, when I was young and going through school, we had the choice when I was growing up, you could do jazz or you could do classical. And I thought jazz sounded a whole lot more fun than classical. Yeah. back in the day when I was, you know, 16 or something at school and choosing what I was going to do next. But, you know, and in that course of jazz and blues, there's a lot of that Southern music styling, which kind of fits beautifully into the Southern blues stylings of country rock and that now. So those sort of things have actually tied in really beautifully for me in my career. But, you know, I think at the heart of it, it's the songwriting, it's the stories, it's the good melodies, it's the songs you can sing along to. And that, I think, is missing in a lot of the really more popular kind of music today, even though country is actually becoming a lot more popular, which is wonderful, like, because I think people are missing that.
1: Yeah. We need the tonic of music, and I think we also need the tonic of your positivity. So I'm so glad we've spoken to you here tonight. And October, well, as you don't need tickets, but you do need to make your arrangements to get there and accommodation and the rest. So people just have to look up Groundwater Country Music Festival, and particularly note, I guess, the lineup will be there when they can see you.
0: Absolutely. I would love for you to come and see me. And, you know, I've got a couple of shows across the weekend, but let me tell you, if you come once, you'll want to be booking that trip every year to go back again. It's just a beautiful time of year. The sun is shining. Free music concert with, you know, festival that you just couldn't pay for if you were going to see all of these acts. And as you say, you just book your accommodation, get your flights if you're not from there, and a family-friendly event, something for everyone. And I'll be there, and I'd love for you to come and say good day to me if you spot me on the street.
1: All right. Good on you, Hayley. Lovely to talk to you. Congratulations. Well done. And we will talk again soon. Thank you.
0: Thanks, John. Looking forward to it.
1: Hayley Jensen is her name. That's a big event coming up in October on the Gold Coast. Everyone's welcome. What a feel-good attitude she has. We could do with more of that. 9 to 9.
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2: 5.5 minutes to nine. Look, thanks for all the feedback. Just on migration, I'm going to go through. I've got some that I need to deal with straight after the news at 9 o'clock. We'll also be doing finance and superannuation because we've had league tables today on which funds have been doing what over the last 12 months. I think you'll find that interesting. But just on yelling at dogs, yes, yelling at dogs. Dave, hello, Dave.
3: Hey, John, how are you, mate?
2: Good, mate. Good. You got some dogs, have you?
3: Yeah, I've been listening to this all day. I drive a truck, so it hasn't stopped on the radio. And when I heard it, I thought, geez, I tell you what, Barnaby's got nothing on my missus. So let me paint the picture. We got three dogs. They just so happen to be three chihuahuas. They're teacups, so they're extra small, probably weigh about 2 kilos each.
2: Yes.
3: And she loses her marbles. If there's a knock on the door like this.
2: Yep.
3: Yeah, they all come. She loses it. Okay. She screams at them. There's Lucy, Millie and Lexi, and she calls them by name, and she just screams at them. But
2: they don't mind, do they?
3: No, they don't, and we love them dearly. She's just spent $12,000 on two of them to have their teeth fixed.
2: Oh, really?
3: I don't care how much. Yeah, I know. Dog dentists are very expensive.
2: How many Ks do you have to drive to get that?
3: Yeah, I'm still working, mate. I'm still working. Retirement's a long way off. But I think it's been blown a bit out of proportion. I think everyone's friends with their dogs.
2: Look, and people say it's a bit of fun. It's a bit of fun. And you've obviously got those dogs. And, mate, I tell you what, 12 grand, you need to look after those teeth if you've got small dogs, don't you? That's the warning, isn't it?
3: They live till they're 18, 20, so I've got about another 12, 14 years of them. 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
15: Good evening, I'm Jamel Wells. Australians have been urged to reconsider if they need to travel as tensions continue in the Middle East. Federal politics reporter Nelson Scott.
16: The Albanese government has updated travel advice for Jordan, Oman and Saudi Arabia, with officials describing the conflict as volatile. The advice has been upgraded to level 3, which urges people to reconsider if they need to travel. The three nations joined Bahrain, Israel, Kuwait, Qatar and the United Arab Emirates on warnings at that level. Six countries continue to be on the highest warning level, which advises Australians not to travel at all. These are Iran, Iraq, Lebanon, Palestine, Syria and Yemen. Nelson Scott, Canberra.
15: Federal opposition leader Angus Taylor has ruled out a merger between the South Australian Liberals and One Nation. Reports have emerged that Liberal Senator Alex Antic wants a merger with the minor party in his home state. Mr Taylor says teaming up with One Nation at any level is not the answer.
17: We're losing our country as we've known it, the country we were so lucky to be a part of and grew up in. We've got to get it back. But I don't agree that the only way to do that is a coalition with One Nation. I absolutely disagree with that.
15: The Royal Commission into Anti-Semitism has heard Jewish Australians feel they have to justify their place in Australia. The inquiry's been hearing from leaders of synagogues and Jewish schools. Rabbi Levi Wolf from Central Synagogue in Bondi Junction has described how Jewish people are changing how they live because of anti-Semitic abuse.
18: That is something that should worry not only Jews, that should worry the Australian community, where somebody has to have courage to openly declare what faith they believe in.
15: A Perth woman's died and her daughter is seriously injured after a suspected family violence incident. Chelsea Bowden reports.
19: A 16-year-old boy is in police custody after his mother and sister were stabbed inside their Perth home on Tuesday morning. His 35-year-old mum was found dead inside the property in the southeastern suburbs. His 12-year-old sister, also seriously injured, managed to flee the home and call police before being helped by bystanders. The girl was rushed to hospital for treatment of stab wounds and remains in a serious but stable condition. The 16-year-old boy, who is known to police, was arrested at the scene, but no charges have been laid. Chelsea Bowden reporting.
15: Two drivers have been injured during carjackings in southeast Queensland, and public school teachers across Victoria will walk off the job on Thursday over a pay dispute. In finance, one Australian dollar buying around 70 US cents.
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15: In a boost for the Bulldogs, captain Stephen Crichton has been named to return from an arm injury for Friday's NRL clash with the Warriors. Collingwood's Josh Dacos missed training today, dealing with an ankle injury, but is expected to line up against the Crows on Thursday night. Chair of selectors George Bailey isn't commenting on who will be Australia's new number 5 in Test cricket. Usman Khawaja's retirement has left a vacant place in the batting lineup ahead of next month's Test series against against Bangladesh. Cam Green is expected to move up the order, but Bailey isn't giving anything away.
0: Travis had some great success at the top. Does that mean that's where it looks, that's where it fits always? That's always something that's up for discussion. And then within that, there'll always be some performance pressure as well on players.
15: And Spain's World Cup win has seen them move to the number one ranked team. That's news and sport.
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15: Partly cloudy with possible showers overnight, getting down to 14 degrees. Tomorrow, possible showers with a top of 23. Thursday, partly cloudy, 24. Partly cloudy on Friday with a top of 22. Mostly sunny on Saturday and a top of 22. Fine and sunny on Sunday. Partly cloudy Monday. On Moreton Bay, southeasterly winds 15 to 30 knots, seas 1 to 2 metres.

0: Nutri-Grain or Classic Weet-Bix. And just based on a quick look, Nutri-Grain, I think its second highest content is sugar. A lot of sugar in Nutri-Grain as opposed to Weet-Bix, which has very low sugar because it's a sanitarium product. And the one thing about the sanitarium products, they are generally really nutritious. And there's a story behind that as well. But that's what a Weet-Bix would be a lot better than Nutri-Grain, certainly based on what I can see in relation to sugar. And look, plenty of stress in life today. Stress minds need deep support. 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We're just talking about that. Your brain needs fuel to handle pressure. And Blue Summit Salmon Fish Oil is one of the products they have there at Mr. Vitamins, MR Vitamins. That's the website you go and have a look at. 9.5 minutes to 10.
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0: 6 minutes to 10. We're talking television in the next hour of the program. There's a bit to talk about. How many people are watching the football stroke soccer World Cup? We might even take you back about 20 years because a little trip down memory lane and see whether you remember what was going on some 20 years ago and plenty more as well. And in about an hour and 10 minutes, we'll have tomorrow's headlines. I'm not sure what's going on in here with my producers because they've handed me a couple of stories. The first one is a story that was published tonight where there are six ways you can work out if someone's aging well. And I'm looking at number one. If I read it on air, I'm going to have to do it. I'm not going to do it tonight. But there are six signs, so I'll take that one on notice. We might look at it later, maybe even tomorrow night. But the other one is, this has been published, this is on in the Nine publications. And Joe Stubbings has written this. So if someone writes

0: piece like this. They've carefully put it together. And they're talking about something that maybe you know about, where, of course, when someone passes away, you bury, or you have cremation. But then the things you can do with the ashes, I wasn't aware of this, because people have you can have the ashes scattered, we know that. But apparently, and many of the funeral companies in this country do this, and we check their websites, and you can have you can be turned into a diamond ring. You can have a fake marine reef, which would be inside a fish tank, presumably, or maybe at the bottom of a swimming pool. You can actually be turned into a vinyl record. So you could have maybe you love a particular band. It may be a long way down the track for Hannah, my producer, but maybe the Thriller album. You'd be turned into Thriller because she loves Michael Jackson. And the one I'm most intrigued about, and apparently this is very common, is you can have the ashes mixed in with tattoo ink and then have a tattoo of, and as it says here, putting a whole new spin on getting under someone's skin. They're even suggesting that you can be turned into a golf ball. I'm not sure how that one would work. Anyway, you may want to think about that one, and I might let you know later in the program what one of the definitive tests of whether you're aging well is and whether I might actually try doing it. Thank you very much for sending those in tonight at 3:30 to 10.
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0: We have the news coming up at 10 o'clock. After that, we'll have the brain game. We'll have our TV clinic. And don't forget, of course, an hour from now, we'll have tomorrow's headlines tonight. But right now, 10 o'clock news.
15: Samford, Sandgate, Shaler Park, Stratty. 4BC is Brisbane. 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
16: Good evening, I'm Jamel Wells. One Nation leader Pauline Hanson has called out her colleague Barnaby Joyce over a bizarre TV appearance. Federal Politics editor Michael Packey.
17: Barnaby Joyce was being interviewed on the ABC about One Nation and its policies when he yelled at his dog who distracted him.
18: Are you really comfortable with where she is taking you?
19: I think, sit down!
17: After initially brushing off the incident, Senator Hanson later admitted at a news conference Mr. Joyce's reaction was unexpected.
20: It's unusual for anyone doing an interview to turn and tell your dog to keep quiet.
17: Senator Hanson is back in Australia after a trip to the UK and Italy. She's addressed business leaders in Perth, where she's expressed support for mass deportation of people who've overstayed their visa. Michael Packey reporting.
16: Qantas long-haul pilots are preparing to vote on work stoppages in their fight for better pay and conditions. The airline says it's disappointed industrial action is being considered. It says negotiations continue on a proposed agreement backed by the pilots' union in April. Public school teachers across Victoria will walk off the job on Thursday as their pay dispute with the state government escalates. They've rejected the most recent offer of a 28.3% rise over 4 years. A critical incident investigation has been declared after a man died in a police operation in the New South Wales Riverina. Police called to a house in the Wagga suburb of Ashmont say an armed man barricaded himself inside. They say after entering the house, they found him with a self-inflicted gunshot wound. The man in his 60s died at the scene. An investigation's underway into a death in custody at Brisbane City Watch House, Georgia Condek reports.
21: The 55-year-old male was taken into custody last Friday after he was arrested on a return to prison warrant. In a statement, police say the man advised staff he was feeling unwell yesterday and was assessed by nurses and emergency services. He later became unresponsive and died at the scene. The Ethical Standards Command is now investigating the death with oversight from the Crime and Corruption Commission. Georgia Condek, Brisbane.
16: BHP and the union representing its combined ports workers in Western Australia have again failed to agree on a new pay deal. Staff walked off the job last week as part of the first round of industrial action by BHP staff in Port Hedland this century. The union says they'll return to the bargaining table next week. In finance, one Australian dollar buying around 70 US cents.
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16: Captain Mitch Moses has dismissed criticism of Parramatta's 12-month NRL contract for Chiefs bound Jerome Luai. Moses says he's not bothered by claims the short-term deal makes Parramatta a transit lounge.
23: Not really at all. Like, it's any time you can get a player of his calibre and get him to the team every day of the week.
16: Geelong coach Chris Scott believes injured Max Holmes could play again this season if the Cats make a deep run in the finals. Holmes injured his ankle last round and has since had surgery. Pat Cummins, Josh Hazlewood and Nathan Lyon have been named to return to the Australian Test squad for the two-match series against Bangladesh next month. You're up to date. That's the latest news and sport.
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16: Partly cloudy with possible showers overnight, getting down to 14 degrees. Tomorrow, possible showers with a top of 23. Thursday, partly cloudy, 24. Partly cloudy on Friday with a top of 22. Mostly sunny on Saturday and a top of 22. Fine and sunny on Sunday. Partly cloudy Monday. On Moreton Bay, southeasterly winds 15 to 30 knots. Seas 1 to 2 metres.
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12: Got some feedback, got some questions, got a couple of things to raise with you, Rob. You did do an interview with Pauline Hanson on your YouTube show, McKnight Tonight. She was talking about this, she's talked about it before, ABC as a subscription service, but also talked about the idea of having ads on the ABC to generate revenue and then reduce the amount of money that the public has to throw in and to supplement the subscription money. But I've always said this whenever it's raised, Nine, News Corp, all the existing media outlets would fight tooth and nail to stop the ABC running ads and having to compete for the advertising.
13: Yeah, I did a media-focused interview with her and about the ABC and SBS and a few other issues. And I asked her whether she would allow ads on the ABC, and she definitively said, yes, why wouldn't I? And I raised your point. I said to her, well, I don't think News Corp, Channel 9, Channel 7, the newspapers, they're struggling to get their share of advertising, and you want the ABC to have it? And she did seem to take that on board, but her feeling was, well, it needs to be a service that people pay for if they really want it. She's trying to save money. But I agree. I think that would be a rethink when she gets a bit of pushback if she really did want to go down that path.
12: Just quickly, Margaret says they've gone back to watch the full five series of A Person of Interest. I've also got this one where one of our listeners, now I'm going here, RTE announcing Kin, K-I-N, was on SBS. They're going to start filming season three. So we might take that one on notice. This is one of our listeners who, one of our listeners is talking about series two and some of the characters. So, do you know that show, Ken?
13: K-E-N? No, I don't.
12: All right, I'll have a look at that one. One of our listeners wants me to watch The Odyssey before next week so I can do a review of it. It's 3 hours, The Odyssey. So, I will remind you there's this app called RunPee, where you can go onto the app and you can see where there's a bit of the movie where, 2 hours.

0: in, you can go outside and look after yourself. So
1: you don't
0: miss the thread of what's going on.
1: I didn't know that.
0: That's what that one's called. And you did on your show, I think you did highlight some graphics. It happens a lot on television these days. Some graphics that Channel 9 put up during the Darren Hinch story last week, I think they were pointing out. But Frank, who's with us on Wednesday nights, Frank, our audiologist, he was looking at your YouTube show with the review of the radio ratings. I think you might have been taking credit for our ratings here at night. Thank you very much for our listeners. But you spelt BREAFKAST. He's noticed it and he sent it to me.
1: What have I done?
0: You've misspelt breakfast. So I'll send it to you.
1: I'm one guy in a garage.
0: I know that. I told him that. Happen.
1: No, I'll own that. I'll wear that. And good on Frank for noticing
0: but
1: I'm one guy. I'm not a whole network.
0: Yeah, but when people are picking all of that up, you know they're watching closely.
1: I love it.
0: That's the beauty.
1: Keep picking it up.
0: All right. We're going to do this again next week.
1: YouTube.com/@McKnight Tonight.
0: At McKnight Tonight. Good on you, mate. We'll do this again next week. Thank you.
1: See ya.
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0: Geez, the carpet has once said, we've only just begun and we're 3 hours in. We've got the 11 o'clock news and so much more coming up after this.
16: Caboolture, Carina, Coopers Plains, Capalabar. 4BC is Brisbane.
2: BC News.
5: Good evening, I'm Jamel Wells. One Nation leader Pauline Hanson has been cheered as she defends her stance on the White Australia policy. Senator Hanson has told far-right activist Tommy Robinson the policy is responsible for immigration problems. She argues she doesn't support a return to the policy, only that migrants should assimilate. Senator Hanson stood her ground when questioned about the policy at a business function in Perth.
17: That's why I'm very strong on certain countries. You've got to say no.
18: In a way, though, that is a version of...
17: No, it's not. It's got nothing to do with that. That's not to do with the White Australia policy at all. So don't go there with me, I'll tell you what, because I won't stand for it.
5: Travel warnings have been upgraded for three countries in the Middle East as Iran and the US exchange new strikes. Oman, Saudi Arabia and Jordan are now level three destinations, with Australians advised to reconsider their need to travel. Public school teachers in Victoria will strike this week after rejecting the government's latest pay offer. Kiara Parker reports.
19: Tens of thousands of teachers across the state are set to strike on Thursday. The mass walkout, an attempt to force the Allan government back to the negotiating table after almost a year of failed talks. Just over 51% of members knocked back the latest offer, teachers, principals and education support staff voting against a pay increase of 28.3% over 4 years. They want a 35% pay hike. The union warns if a better deal isn't put forward next week, another strike will be held on August 4.
5: A second teenager's been charged with setting fire to a school in central west New South Wales. A 14-year-old boy arrested outside Cowra High School will face court tomorrow. A 17-year-old already charged remains before the courts. Two drivers are injured after carjackings in southeast Queensland. Amy Drew reports.
20: Police say they're hunting for up to four people in relation to a number of vehicle break-ins in Currabee on Brisbane's south side overnight. It included a man and woman travelling in a van being threatened with a sword before two unknown people took off with their vehicle. While on the Gold Coast, a 26-year-old rideshare driver was forced out of his white Toyota Corolla by three males at Labrador, chased down the street on foot and assaulted. Investigations into both incidents continue, with police appealing for anyone with relevant CCTV to get in contact. Amy Drew reporting.
5: US President Donald Trump has imposed a 50% tariff on a range of goods imported from Canada. He says it's in retaliation for unequal treatment of US cars, dairy and alcohol. Wine and industrial goods such as cement are among goods targeted. In finance, one Australian dollar buying around 70 US. Sense.
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5: Lions superstar Josh Dunkley is backing Hugh McCluggage to help drive them forward for the rest of the AFL season. The Brisbane co-captain returned 2 weeks ago after being sidelined with a calf strain. Dean Young is determined to make the most of his opportunity after being named permanent coach of the Dragons. Young says he wants to win back the faith of NRL fans. Nathan Lyon has been recalled to a full-strength Australian team for the upcoming two-test series against Sri Lanka. The 38-year-old veteran spinner was sidelined by a hamstring injury last December. That's news and sport.
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5: Partly cloudy with possible showers overnight, getting down to 14 degrees. Tomorrow, possible showers with a top of 23. Thursday, partly cloudy, 24. Partly cloudy on Friday with a top of 22. Mostly sunny on Saturday and a top of 22. Fine and sunny on Sunday. Partly cloudy Monday. On Moreton Bay, southeasterly winds 15 to 30 knots. Seas 1 to 2 metres.

0: It's more like The Exorcist than the than a mummy, really. But but it's got obviously that element to it. And the other thing that's brilliant about it is the wrap up. The wrap up is like it's like when you say yeah, get that into you. So I won't say any more than that.
1: Okay.
0: But it has this really like yes, they couldn't have finished it better.
1: Oh, and how many times you watch movies and think what could they have been thinking when they lose their way? I'll take your word for it, Lee. That's very good. Well, Peter, thank you very much for that. It's called Lee Cronin's Mummy Movie. That was Peter's review. He thinks he really likes it, and it says it's on HBO. So if you've got you subscribe to HBO, you can access that one. I think it is at the cinemas as well if you really want to go into a darkened cinema and get yourself frightened. At 8 to 12, just very quickly, I did notice this. We might talk a bit more about it tomorrow. There's a story here about someone in their 50s who's had to basically erase 20 years off their CV, and I'm reading the story. It's to do with AI. A lot of companies are just using AI to filter out and use algorithms to filter out people who are applying for jobs, and so they're taking away the human element, and a lot of people who should be getting an interview for jobs are being overlooked. We might do more on that tomorrow because it's part of that ongoing story about AI, the impact it's having on all of our lives. 7 to 12 now.
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1: 4 minutes to 12 is the time. We did have that note from our listener a moment ago saying that she walked out on Cleopatra starring Elizabeth Tuttle. Well, that would have been in the 1960s. It was probably one of the most expensive films ever made, and it was also one which they lost a lot of money on Cleopatra.

0: love that song.
1: Actually, Neil Breen. Breeny, he's listening to us in LA. Reckons Michael is great. He walked out on a film called The Phoenician Scheme, which came out last year, so you have been warned. Phil O'Neill's coming in next. Have a great Wednesday.
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3: Hello, I'm Nelson Scott. Australians have been urged to reconsider the need for overseas travel as tensions continue in the Middle East. Travel advice has been upgraded to level 3 for Jordan, Oman and Saudi Arabia. Six countries on the highest level, which advises Australians not to travel at all, are Iran, Iraq, Lebanon, Palestine, Syria and Yemen. Long-haul pilots working for Qantas are preparing to vote on work stoppages in their fight for better pay and conditions. Qantas says it's disappointed industrial action is being considered. The airline says negotiations continue on a proposed agreement backed by the pilots' union in April. One Nation leader Pauline Hanson admits Barnaby Joyce yelling at his dog on live TV was strange. Mr. Joyce was being interviewed on the ABC when his dog started distracting him. Senator Hanson has tried to make light of the incident, but says she wasn't expecting such a reaction.
4: I don't know what the situation was. I don't know what sort of day he had or, you know, what was going on around him. I thought that it was just, it's unusual for anyone doing an interview to turn and tell your dog to keep quiet.
3: An independent review has found the Northern Territory's child protection system failed Kumanjai little baby before her death. The 5-year-old was allegedly abducted and murdered in Alice Springs in April. An interim report has identified multiple departmental failings. A critical incident investigation is underway after a man died during a police operation in the New South Wales Riverina. Jamel Wells reports.
5: Police called to a house in the Wagga suburb of Ashmont on Tuesday say an armed man barricaded himself inside. Negotiators were called in and a perimeter was set up. Officers say after entering the house, they found the man in his 60s with a self-inflicted gunshot wound. He died at the scene. An investigation will be reviewed by the Professional Standards Command and Law Enforcement Conduct Commission. Jamel Wells reporting.
3: US President Donald Trump has imposed a 50% tariff on a range of goods imported from Canada. He says it's a retaliation for unequal treatment of US cars, dairy and alcohol. Wine and industrial goods such as cement are among the products targeted. Australian researchers have identified a new biomarker for multiple myeloma. It's hoped the discovery will help doctors determine which patients are at the greatest risk of poor outcomes. Adelaide University's Dr. Barbara McClure says it will enable more personalised treatment.
6: Predicts those patients that actually do poorly. So clinicians, if they know this upfront, may be able to tailor treatments for those patients, taking that on board to ensure that they also have the best chance of a good survival.
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3: Eels captain Mitchell Moses has dismissed criticism of Parramatta's 12-month NRL contract for Chiefs-bound Jerome Luai. Moses says he's not bothered by claims the short-term deal makes Parramatta a transit lounge.
7: Not really at all. Like, it's any time you can get a player of his calibre and get him to the team every day of the week.
3: Geelong coach Chris Scott believes injured Max Holmes could play again this season if the Cats make a deep run in the finals. Holmes injured his ankle last round and has since had surgery. Pat Cummins, Josh Hazlewood and Nathan Lyon have been named for the return to the Australian Test squad for the two-match series against Bangladesh next month. And FIFA has confirmed Argentina will face an investigation into the ugly scenes that followed their loss in the World Cup final, which saw a Spanish player grabbed by the throat.
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3: Around the country, Canberra partly cloudy after some morning frost, a top of 14 degrees. Melbourne, a high chance of showers and 16. Sydney, mostly sunny and a top of 21 degrees. Brisbane, possible showers and 23. Perth, partly cloudy, a top of 18 degrees. Adelaide, partly cloudy and 15. Hobart, showers and a top of 13 degrees. Darwin, sunny and 31.

0: I only heard about it on the news. Yeah, that's about it. Yeah. I just wanted to see how you feel with the game.
1: I thought that Argentina managed to get away with quite a few penalties and things like that, quite a few fouls, raised a few eyebrows for me. I thought Spain were brilliant. They played really, really well. Thought we had some great African countries who really stepped up. I think we had 9 out of 10 of the African countries making it through to quite a few later rounds. I thought England shouldn't have defended after they were 1 goal up, especially against a team like Argentina. But I think in the end, I think the best team won.
0: Yeah, that's what does see how things. And did Francis watch the soccer at all?
1: Aussie Frank, did you watch the soccer? Well, he's more of an AFL kind of guy. He's more of a Carlton kind of guy. So,
0: what happened on asking him what happened on the weekend?
1: What happened on the weekend? I'll tell you, I'm going to have to trend.
0: With Carlton lost.
1: With Carlton. What happened?
0: Carlton lost.
1: Yeah, he said Carlton lost to Collingwood because they're a rubbish team. And he said he's never going to follow them again. I may have elaborated just a little bit there. Hello, Tiffany at Northmead. How are you? Does Aussie Frank look like Chopper Reed? Completely the opposite. He looks like Chopper Reed's scared cellmate. Shell be right, mate. Here's some names for your snails. Shell Kira, as in Shakira. Shell Nia Twain. Tiffany, that's good. I like that. All right, 131873 is the phone number. Phones are working. Texts are working as well. 0460 873 873.
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1: 3 minutes to one. Well, it certainly turned

0: into an unusual show so far this morning, Wednesday, the 22nd of July. And really, it's overnight talk radio is a little bit like the old proverbial box of chocolates where you just never know what you're going to get. And I said this to Francis ages ago. I said, you know, you come in here and you sort of come up with some ideas on how you think the show's going to go, and then you sort of throw it out there, and we usually go off into completely different tangents. But I feel this morning that we've gone into a tangent perhaps not too dissimilar to the Twilight Zone. We're here till 5:30, so we'll keep going. The snails of Sydney like the birds of Tokyo. That's from Vicky. Vicky, you're going to get to that stage again where you're going to have to put your phone in the fridge. Hey, Phil, Michael says, is the media making a big deal out of trivial incidents of stories? As you mentioned, they got a gotcha moment, like a falling off stage, yelling at the dog. It's a bit insane. Those two things should blow over in a day, not a week or two. I don't understand the logic or the meaning behind it. I don't see necessarily that there's an agenda led by the media to keep this story alive. You know, to what end? However, I guess it's also due to, you know, the media's job is to reflect what people are talking about and perhaps also to perpetuate it. So why we are perpetuating the Barnaby Joyce and the dog thing, I mean, here am I talking about it. You know, I'm as guilty and as complicit as anybody else. But my question is, why do we do that, though? What are we actually getting out of it where every week we have to get one particular topic where we have to, I'm going to call it the villain of the week because that's what it is. You start off as the villain of the week and we completely saturate and jump on board. It's a huge, you know, pile on. And then by Friday, we lose interest. You know, some stories hang around a little bit longer than others, but primarily, maybe we don't want to know about the serious news stories of the world. And maybe it is like a distraction so that I would like to try and find somebody who could, you know, get on. It's like a Malcolm Gladwell type thing, isn't it? Why we gravitate towards certain stories. And then we've just got to keep talking about them until eventually, as I said, it becomes Friday, it's the weekend, and we let it go. And then we don't hear about it until, you know, ever again. I'll tell you who might know, who might have an idea about this, is Nicholas, because he's on the phone. But if you've got any theories yourself on 131873, why do we get these little tidbits, which really are nonsense, like Barnaby and his barking dog, and we hang on to it? What do you think?
1: 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News.
2: Hello, I'm Nelson Scott. One Nation leader Pauline Hanson has been cheered as she defends her stance on the White Australia policy. Senator Hanson has told far-right activist Tommy Robinson the policy is responsible for some of our immigration problems. She argues she doesn't support a return to the policy, only that migrants should assimilate. Senator Hanson stood her ground when questioned about the policy at a business function in Perth.
3: That's why I'm very strong on certain countries. Mm. You've got to say no.
4: In a way, though, that is a version of...
3: No, it's not. It's got nothing to do with that. That's not to do with the White Australia policy at all. So don't go there with me, I'll tell you what, because I won't stand for it.
2: Former Treasurer Wayne Swan and ex-Indigenous Australians Minister Linda Burney will be awarded life memberships of Labor. The pair will receive the honour at the party's national conference in Adelaide this week. They join a selective group previously reserved for former Labor Prime Ministers and Margaret Whitlam. The Royal Commission into Anti-Semitism has heard Jewish Australians feel they have to justify their place in Australia. The inquiry has been hearing from leaders of synagogues and Jewish schools. Rabbi Levi Wolf from Central Synagogue in Bondi Junction has described how Jewish people are changing how they live because of anti-Semitic abuse.
5: That is something that should worry not only Jews, that should worry the Australian community, where somebody has to have courage to openly declare what faith they believe in.
2: A second teenager has been charged with setting fire to a school in Central West, New South Wales. Jamel Wells reports.
6: Emergency crews were called to the fire at Cowra High School on Monday night. It was contained to an admin block but caused extensive damage. A 17-year-old already charged over the incident remains before the courts. Police say he's a former student who posted the incident on social media. A 14-year-old boy has also been arrested. He's been refused bail and is due to face a children's court. Jamel Wells reporting.
2: Police have seized cannabis with a street value of around $500,000 in the New South Wales Hunter. Officers raiding a house in Cessnock say they found hundreds of plants and hydroponic equipment. They say the house was illegally connected to the power grid. A world-first platform has been set up by Australian researchers to help monitor a rise in antibiotic resistance in children. They've studied participants across 82 countries. The Murdoch Children's Research Institute says it's an important issue to keep track of. And US President Donald Trump has imposed a 50% tariff on a range of goods imported from Canada. He says it's in retaliation for unequal treatment of American cars, dairy and alcohol.
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2: In a boost for the Bulldogs, Captain Stephen Crichton has been named to return from an arm injury for Friday's NRL clash with the Warriors. Collingwood's Josh Dacos missed yesterday's training dealing with an ankle injury, but is expected to line up against the Crows on Thursday night. Chair of selectors George Bailey isn't committing on who will be Australia's new number five in Test cricket. Usman Khawaja's retirement has left a vacant place in the batting lineup ahead of next month's Test series against Bangladesh. Cam Green is expected to move up the order, but Bailey isn't giving anything away.
7: Travis had some great success at the top. Does that mean that's where it looks, that's where it fits? That's always something that's up for discussion. And then within that, there'll always be some performance pressure as well on players.
2: Spain's World Cup win has seen them move to the number one ranked team.
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2: Around the country. Canberra, partly cloudy after some morning frost, a top of 14 degrees. Melbourne, a high chance of showers and 16. Sydney, mostly sunny and a top of 21 degrees. Brisbane, possible showers and 23. Perth, partly cloudy, a top of 18 degrees. Adelaide, partly cloudy in 15. Hobart, showers and a top of 13 degrees. Darwin, sunny and 31.
0: 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It's Wednesday morning. The day is but young.
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0: Good to have your company. 131873 is our phone number. 0460 873 873 on the text. Hello, Dave at Cannon Hill. Further to your snail conversation, Phil, how about the Beach Boys' I Can Hear Mollusk? That about sums up the quality of our show this morning. Hello, Vicky, how are you? Malcolm Gladwell had a book called What the Dog Saw and Other Adventures. Maybe that could be something to do with Barnaby's dog. And I'm going to go put my phone in the fridge, says Vicky. Malcolm Gladwell does a lot of things like that, where he tries to find the connection between why certain things happen. And one of the good ones I read was how they tried to find the connection between the crime wave in New York City and how that spread to other cities. And they found out that it started with graffiti. When criminals see an area with graffiti on the wall, that immediately classifies it as a lower income area, and therefore the rent will be low, low rent, criminality. Started with the graffiti. So the mayor, Giuliani, cleaned all of the graffiti everywhere during his zero tolerance stage in the late 80s, because New York was just a mess. And so he got rid of the graffiti, and that was the first thing that started reducing the crime around New York City. So I'd love to know what the tie-in would be between why we're all talking about Barnaby's dog and stories that have, you know, basically a lifespan of a week. Everybody talks about it and then it moves on. So Malcolm Gladwell, a good example of that too. Have you noticed, though, this one that came in from Steve, that no one's actually talking about the question that didn't get an answer? Again, that's a really good point. You know, was that part of the distraction from Barnaby? Hello, Andrew. How are you? How about Slugfest? And by the way, last 20 minutes, you've booted two callers. We'd like to know, as your audience, why, said Andrew. Well, obviously, the bloke that rang up and started talking about skinheads and then was moving on to, you know, Pauline Hanson, I think we pretty much knew where the trajectory of that one was going to go. In regards to Barnaby Joyce yelling at his dog, says Louise, it's a distraction to everything else that's going on in the world. My daughter heard it but couldn't stop laughing and showed me what happened. It couldn't have been scripted better. Maybe it goes into that algorithm of, you know, TikTok videos and things like that, that we have quite a small attention span, and our attention span has to be based around something that we find that entertains us, that doesn't have too much of a stretch mentally. I don't know whether that's an answer to it or not, but I'll tell you who could certainly chew over that. How are you, Nicholas?
21: Good morning, Phil. You know, the question that you raised about why we become obsessed with things like Barnaby Joyce shouting at his dog, it sends a human message to what is otherwise a cold political world. I think I don't think it's negative to mull over it and to laugh about it. It's just part of humanity, I guess.
0: It's like the good news story, perhaps. So they're not always good news stories, yeah. But why are we so infatuated by these, you know, minuscule stories that really should be a sort of, you know, an aside in the news, the cat caught up the tree type story at the end of the news?
21: Sometimes what appears to be minuscule harbours a kind of warm human element, perhaps. But in any case, hats off to Barnaby. He's a great, unique and very eccentric politician, and I'd quite like his whole demeanour and style. But I'm going to talk very briefly about the Albanese government in a roundabout way, I guess, because I had a very strange dream the other night. I came across some old album covers, including the album cover for Cold Chisel, the album cover for Breakfast at Sweethearts, 1980.
0: I remember they were all, weren't they in like a sort of an olden style ballroom or something like that, sitting around a table?
21: I think they were photographed at the Sydney Marble Bar.
0: Right, that's okay. Yeah. Oh, that makes sense. Yeah. Okay.
21: Yeah, it was before their breakthrough, or not so much breakthrough, but their classic East album. And I had this sort of, the mind does strange things with association when you're dreaming. And I was just had this dream that I was chatting up Tanya Plibersek. Look, she's a very sexy woman, even though I may not agree with her politics. And
0: okay.
21: I think I was deep in discussion about the unfortunate Molotov-Ribbentrop agreement that carved up Poland just prior to the Second World War.
0: Are you eating pizza before you go to bed? That would be my first question.
21: No, it's okay. Usually red wine and some meat. But
0: answer that question then, how you've moved from that trajectory to the one you went to. But you know what? I would like to direct your films if I ever get the chance.
21: But in any case, I was chatting her up, and in walks Mr. Albanese. And I said, mate, you know how long it's been since I voted for the Labor Party? Decades and decades. I think the last election where I voted Labor was the election before 1996, the one before Mr. Albanese came into Parliament. And I was just thinking that recently he had an interview where he describes how he's changed from his radical student days to become a more centrist politician. And I really admire that, the fact that he admitted to this change. But I think part of the problem is that the Labour Party apparatus, the mechanisms of decision-making, are really shackling him. He hasn't got the strength to override the more leftist elements within his own government, I think. And really putting the Labour Party in a position where they're making very dangerous and very incorrect decisions.
0: Hmm. Yeah,
21: I just see him as essentially a centrist trapped within a party that's still as tied to the legacies, the leftist legacies of the past, which is what the problem that Whitlam had. And Hawke was able to break free of those bonds together with Keating, and that duo really set the motion for fundamental reforms. Whether or not you agree with the reforms or not, Hawke represented a new face of Labour. In fact, he was New Labour before Blair's British Labour Party became New Labour, I think, if you look back on it in that way. But I also remember another thing about my dream. I asked Ms. Plibersek, have you ever seen Prue McSween? I'd like to meet her. And she said, yes, she often comes into the bar closer to when the sun comes up.
0: All right. Okay.
21: And unfortunately, I woke up before that happened.
0: Wow.
21: But there you go.
0: You know what?
21: I'm about to lose my voice.
0: No, that's okay. I think maybe the answer is that you're listening to this show too late at night, and it's influencing your dreams, you know, especially the Prue McSween element of it as well.
21: Yeah, I'm really intrigued by your reference to her. I'd really like to hear her voice, if anything.
0: Who's that, Tanya Plibersek or Prue McSween?
21: Oh, I know what Tanya Plibersek sounds like. Very sexy, very very alluring woman. But I'd really like to hear Prue McSween's voice. Perhaps she's listening now and can ring up the station so I can
0: rang,
21: have a bit of her voice.
0: I think she rang the other morning when we were on with Luke Boner. But yeah, if she's listening at the moment, we'll get her on and we'll have a chat and see whether or not she's mesmerised by your Lotharian ways.
21: I'd really like her to be mesmerised by a political discussion. I'd like to have a one-on-one on the air with her, perhaps.
0: Yeah. Okay. Yeah. All right. Well, if she rings, I'll let you know, Nicholas, and maybe we can add you on.
21: Indeed.
0: All right. Good to talk to you, my friend. Thank you. Okay, quickly, on the text. Oh, Nick, Vicky, you said you were going to put your phone in the fridge, but you can't help yourself. The curious incident of the dog in the nighttime. Mark Haddon. Okay, I'm gone now. I'm really gone. Phil, please explain, says Jackie, lasted longer than a week. Their hyperbole gaffe had a good run too, says Jackie. Maybe because that one was a particular catchphrase. Although somebody else said, Phil, if you want to know why we're hanging on to stories like Barnaby's dog, it's because normally we don't talk about stuff like that. For example, the Kylie comments by Albo, and so it goes on. It's the media who hang on to this stuff, not the public. I did chew that over, by the way, while I was also talking to Nicholas, your idea that perhaps it's the media that's dictating the whole Barnaby and his dog thing story. And maybe you're right. Maybe you are right. But having said that, people would get sick of it after a few days, surely, which is usually the case by Friday. But, you know, if it was the media that was just trying to sort of perpetuate the story and just keep it going, why would the public buy into it? Philip just sent me a text and said another lie, but I didn't get the context of that. Joe says, if you're going to still keep doing the crazy names for the snails, I've got one for you, Charles Slickens. And there was another great one from Paul who said, Paul Slyman and slip sliding away. Terrific. Let me get to more of your texts in just a moment. Hello, Will, how are you? Thank you so much for your text. And also your calls on 131873 after this.
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0: 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And Sue has gone to try and find the slug snail reference via a song title, House of the Rising Slug. See, I like it. We could probably keep going with that until about 4 o'clock. Gracie the giraffe that went missing for 2 weeks in Texas has finally been found. So it had been spotted about 4 miles away from its enclosure when they found pretty much everybody in the particular area to go and see if they could find this giraffe. They contacted a veterinarian who began putting together a team to bring the giraffe safely back to the ranch. And they found it was in good shape, just standing there swishing its tail. Gracie's about 3 years old and weighs about 1,200 pounds and was lost only something like 4 miles away from where it was last seen. So when you break this down, it's only 4 miles away from where it escaped, yet it was missing for 2 weeks. Do you think they put out a description for what it might look like? What does it look like? Well, it's got a long neck. So if you see something that's got an extraordinarily long neck, I would say there's a 90% chance that might be your missing giraffe.
6: They're coming to take me away, ha-ha. They're coming to take
0: Hello,
6: me
0: Hello, Siv, how are you?
7: You know that thing that with a long neck, you know, it could have been a goose. Not a giraffe.
0: I just think that's really curious that they've suddenly put out these all-points bulletins for something that obviously, you know, there's not many missing giraffes, are there?
7: No.
0: If you see a giraffe walking down the street and somebody says, have you seen a giraffe?
7: Yeah, the Crime Stoppers or whatever.
0: Saw something with a long neck. Could have been a giraffe.
7: Yeah, wasn't a giraffe or a goose.
0: Yeah, that's right. Yeah. Do you know that giraffes have the same amount of bones in their neck as human beings?
7: No, I didn't, but I'm glad I do now.
0: I'll take that away with you.
7: What I'll do with that after, I'm not sure what I'm going to do with that after all that. That whole thing, oh, by the way, listening to Nicholas's voice, I think he was reminiscing about the greasy, smoky bars of the 1970s.
0: Speakeasies, right. Yeah,
7: that's right, yes. And Louis Armstrong records. I never got to experience any of that, as I was only born in 84, you see, so
0: yeah,
7: I didn't get that privilege.
0: Well, neither did I, and I'm older than dirt, and even I hadn't been to that speakeasy experience, sitting there at the bar having a bone-dry martini with Al Capone.
7: That's right, yes. There's all that stuff. But I mean, as far as I know, anyway, my parents were creating me to the tune of the Malaysian Indian equivalent of Barry White's Can't Get Enough of Your Love, Babe, or whatever it was called.
0: Yeah.
7: You know,
0: What are the go-to music tracks now, though, if you were wanting to make whoopee? Because back in the day, it used to be, you know, Barry Manilow comes on. Barry Manilow, Barry White. I meant to say Barry White, but I said Barry Manilow. In fact, anybody making out to Barry Manilow, that's a little bit uncomfortable. But yeah, you heard the Barry White startup in the lounge room radio or stereo.
7: Yes.
0: You thought, oh, it must be Wednesday night, you know. But I wonder now, because a lot of the music...
7: I think it's something like, you know, Bruno Mars or something.
0: I don't know.
7: I don't know what it is these days, because I don't listen to as much FM radio as I did when you were on it, of course.
0: But do you think that younger people, though, actually have whoopee music like us older people did, where, you know, it's hard to believe, but, you know, if you were going to enjoy a night with your partner, then you would also on the trampoline or otherwise.
7: Yes,
0: you
7: would come down the trampoline, yes.
0: You would put on some music that would, you know, work in with the mood. You know, Massive Attack, I think, was perhaps my go-to in, you know, the 90s, but, you know...
7: I remember that tune, yeah. That was Massive. Yeah, I don't know whether that happens, because a lot of the music these days, we're going down a different path, you see, but never mind. A lot of the music these days, it's very sort of... When people go on about AI at the moment, I think a lot of the music was even a lot of dross before AI. I mean, there's some of the good stuff, but a lot of it is very sort of mechanical and...
0: Yeah.
7: You know, it's not, I sort of say to people, whenever I listen to music, I like sort of hearing real people play real instruments.
0: Mm.
7: And there's not a lot of that going on.
0: But nothing really seems to lean in that particular direction for me of music of romance. Like, you know, when, as I said, you know, Massive Attack, and if you went back, you know, further, you know, your Barry White, Frank you'd Sinatra. Whack that on. You know, I don't know with Frank Sinatra would be the music for making Whoopi, but there were, you know.
7: No, I don't think,
0: More Chiba, things like that.
7: Some of his music would be, some of his music, I guess, lyrically could be suggestive, I suppose. Whether you would use it for, you know,
0: making Whoopi. Because the music of today,
7: I'm not sure.
0: I read an article the other day that said the music that's being made now is meaner. The lyrics and everything are a lot meaner than the music that we had. And as a result, you know, there's just this sort of recycling of quite mean music and quite mean lyrics.
7: True. And I don't think that could put you in the mood for bouncing up and down on the trampoline. I just can't see myself, you know, after screaming about somebody did me wrong and how dreadful they were.
0: Mm.
7: I can't see that putting me in the mood for creating babies.
0: No, exactly.
7: I can't see that. You know, I mean, not in the same way as Barry White. Just on that thing of why do we hold on to stories the stories that are supposed to be like fish and chip papers type stories, you know, you sort of talk about them and then they go. I think, at least in the case of Barnaby and the dog, it's fascinating to us because, number one, somebody said it was unusual and we don't talk about that. Yeah, that's true. But I think the policy discussions as to where that party wants to take us or what they want to do are simply going round in circles, and there is really not much there for us to go with.
0: But that's not the only story in town, though.
7: No, it's not. No. And I think the other reason that we do Barnaby and the dog is it's a uniquely Australian thing to be screaming at your dog in that aggressive way in the bush, at least that's what he says.
0: Well, that's right, and that's true. And even I spoke to David Flint yesterday, talking about what he's got coming up this morning, and he said to me, "Are you a country boy, Phil?" And I said, "No." He said, "Because out in the country, people in the country,
7: that's how they would do it.
0: They yell at their, they love their animals, but they also yell at their animals like that. Whereas I guess you know, us city slickers don't do that because that's seen as being cruel.
7: We don't. We don't. And I think that would seem a bit unusual to us. It doesn't. I know it doesn't fully explain why we hold on to things like that. I think it's both the fault of the media and some of the public, I guess. I mean, the media feed it and the public sort of feed it again. So it's just sort of.
0: But how
7: like
0: do things like that? I hear what you're saying, and you're right. But how, and if the media, and I'm absolutely responsible because here we are talking about it in the middle of the bloody night. You know, a couple of days later, we're talking about, you know, like the zeitgeist of Barnaby's dog. However, how is it that because there are a lot of important stories going on around the world during the World Cup, we all gravitated towards Haaland.
7: But we're not going to see another Barnaby's dog. For a while,
0: no, right? But they were just.
7: We're always going to see, you know, for example, the war in Iran. Oh yes, that's still going. Oh, the war in the Middle East between Israel and whoever. Oh yeah, that's still going. The government's pinching our taxes again to give it to another set of people.
0: Maybe you're right. Maybe there's nothing. And I was going to say that sexy, but there's nothing sexy really about Barnaby. But the thing is,
7: that last conversation.
0: Yeah, that's it. Maybe it's along the lines of it has that sort of stickability to it, where you hear a story and you think, oh, I want to just keep talking about that. Where you know, and it has no consequence to anything, and perhaps.
7: Yes.
0: You know, I can't break it down. I don't know why or how it is that we get. So every week we have a villain of the week. Every week we start Monday or Tuesday with the villain of the week, and by Friday we've had enough of it and we're ready for the weekend. Maybe it's something that just because we live in such a disassociated world where nobody communicates.
7: Maybe something to connect to.
0: Yeah, maybe that's our connection. Maybe we've got to the bottom of it. What do you think about that?
7: Well, I think there is that, but I think it really does go back to the Barnaby's dog example is a good example of something that comes up. It's unusual. It's once in a while. It's a bit weird. But, you know, say, I don't know, the war in Iran. Well, that's there every other bloody day of the week.
0: Mm.
7: That's there all the time. That'll continue. War in the Middle East will continue. Politicians will keep giving money to bureaucrats. Well, that'll continue. That's, you know, travel routes will go on. That'll always continue. But you'll never hear about a politician and their dog, at least for a while.
0: Do you know what, though?
7: I think that's it's just the uniqueness of it.
0: I wonder if you could orchestrate a story like that, which would appeal to the media and to the people for a continual week, whether you came up with something you went, okay, I'm now going to orchestrate something that then I'm going to get it sort of in some kind of algorithm so it gets picked up by the media, and we're going to have this story which will start on a Monday or Tuesday, which by Friday we would have spoken about completely, and just see if you can actually have some made-up story or even a real story that somehow has that kicker to it that, you know...
7: Doesn't the internet kind of do that all the time, and we call that clickbait?
0: Well, that's it. But how would you generate a clickbait? Now, and I mentioned Gracie the giraffe, right? If Gracie the giraffe had gone missing in Australia, we would talk about it like we've talked about Neil the seal in Tasmania. So if it had that twist to it. And, you know, Gracie the giraffe, we kept that going for a week. But it would also need, I think, and again, I'm just workshopping this idea with you. Also, it has to have a political bent to it. So...
7: You have to sort of say, I don't know, Angus Taylor's pet seal. So you go, Angus Taylor's pet seal roams around Canberra knocking off Kit Kats.
0: Because there's always got to be, I think maybe we've got onto something here.
7: That sort of thing.
0: Maybe there's always got to be some kind of political bent to it. So if you look at Pistol and Boo, Barnaby Joyce was involved
7: in that.
0: If you remember the Wombat Girl, the Wombat Lady picked up the Wombat, I think that somehow Albo got involved in that. So maybe in order for it to stick, it's also got to have some bipartisan political contribution vicariously to it.
7: I wonder if Angus Taylor, that could be something you could, because you had some very, very wily and investigative listening people, you know, listeners out there. I wonder if Angus Taylor does have a pet seal.
0: Do you think that could have legs? Without having legs being a seal?
7: I don't know if this is a candidate for Conspiracy Theory Thursday, whatever it is, but does Angus Taylor actually have his own pet seal?
0: You know what? We bring it up at, like, you know, 1:34 in the morning, and then by, you know, like midday tomorrow, it's on the front page. But you know who's, and I mentioned this, who's really, really good at this is Donald Trump.
7: Yes.
0: He really does.
7: He
0: takes the narrative, and if the narrative doesn't follow whatever particular direction he wants it to go in, he will go, okay, I'm going to build the Arc de Triomphe, and I'm going to build it right in the middle of Washington.
7: But he's been in TV, so he kind of knows, you know, he's got an instinct for the way TV, media, game shows...
0: Well, he's political now.
7: Reality shows all work.
0: Yeah, he's media now.
7: So
0: he's really good.
7: Part of his, So he's using that knowledge.
0: But then he can go, okay.
7: Maybe Angus Taylor needs to do that.
0: He can go, okay, I went out to dinner in Washington and, gee, the crime was so bad I couldn't get into a restaurant. All of a sudden, that becomes, how bad is the crime in Washington? You know, so he's very, very clever at that. That's where we should take a page from his playbook. I don't know what...
7: I think so.
0: I don't know what we're going to get out of it.
7: Well, not very much, but just about the same. I really do. So I'm going to disappear and see if anyone can figure out if Angus Taylor's got a pet seal.
0: All right. Good to see you and good to talk to you. I personally don't think it's going to have legs, but you never know. Incidentally, Wayne, I know he's just hung up, but Wayne just said, I think that Sivan Nicholas would be on my top two of the callers on the show. But, of course, the Queen Tracy from Oatley would be at the top and Prue McSween behind. I've got to get to Kim on the phone. She's speaking of Conspiracy Theory Thursday. I'm going to run something by her after this. More of your calls are welcome too. If you have a theory about this whole idea of why do we just really gravitate towards these stories like Barnaby and his dog for a week and then a week later we get bored with it, what do you think the MO, the modus operandi behind the story is? Be interested to hear your theory. 131 873.
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0: 21 minutes to 2. On the email, this one came in from Chris. Hello, Chris. How are you? Phil, I'm presently in Germany, and I listen to this show because it suits the time difference. But I have noticed that when your commercial breaks are on, they have advertisements that are in German. Are you aware of this? Says Chris. I think that's because if you listen on something like Alexa, then it will actually give you the ads sort of tailored towards what you're listening to in the country that you're listening in. I think that's the case, Chris, because I'd heard of that too. Somebody else mentioned that they were listening in China and they kept saying, why do you have these Chinese ads on the radio? And I think that's the reason why, Chris. But it's lovely to hear you from Germany too. Thank you so much for your email. Text number is 0460 873 873. Hello, Wayne. Phil, you could maybe have Barnaby Joyce's dog as a peeping Tom. Maybe. Our peeping Tom this week, incidentally, it's Kim Wilde, she of Kids in America. Her father was a really famous singer, so we're going to talk to Kim Wilde about how she had, as her debut single, one of the biggest songs of all time, and then didn't have a hit for a while, about 4 or 5 years after. What would that have felt like? She seems fairly down to earth, so I'm looking forward to having a chat with Kim Wilde as our peeping Tom this coming Friday morning. And I'll tell you about the Conspiracy Theory Thursday in just a moment with Kim, because she'll be very interested in that. Phil, were you thinking of the More Chiba song, Undress Me Now? No, I don't know if I was. I think I just grabbed More Chiba because I was thinking of Massive Attack. But I'll have a listen to that song in a moment. Or maybe I won't. Phil, this is from Joy. The way I saw that dog bark was Barnaby doing it, not the dog. So Sarah was distracted by it. I think there could be something in that too, by the way. Roger says maybe you could call the slug Michael and use it like the octopus to predict your footy tipping. Roger, he's doing really well. I think, you know, at some stage you've just got to let Michael go because he's living rent-free in your head. OK, I want to have a chat with Kim about a whole bunch of stuff. Morning, occupants of interplanetary craft. Morning.
1: Oh, hi, Phil.
0: You OK?
1: Yeah, I wanted to talk about the barking dog issue, but it's not the barking dog. I've heard lots of comments, and I think half of these people probably didn't watch the interview that Sarah Ferguson had with Barnaby Joyce, because within 2 minutes into it, I actually phoned a girlfriend up and I said, I know you don't watch the 7:30 report, but just take a listen to this interview and how rude she is speaking. That was
0: right.
1: Just within 2 minutes.
0: Okay.
1: But she was so rude. She even Barnaby said to her at one stage, don't be so rude, Sarah. She was aggressive. She wouldn't let him answer the question. And when he tried to, it's almost like she jumped on him if she didn't like what the answer he gave. And she would send anyone barking mad. I do believe... No, I don't... I was hoping he'd just say, no, finish with this interview. It's not going to go on anymore. You're just too rude.
0: Mm-hmm.
1: But he did actually say, you're very rude. I was watching about 3 weeks ago and she was interviewing someone from overseas and he actually said on air, you're not a very good journalist, are you?
0: Mm.
1: That was his last words to her. She was aggressive and rude and wouldn't give him a chance to answer a question. Because she kept going on, even he said, now, what was the question again? I've forgotten.
0: Mm.
1: And in regards to the barking dog, I do believe there was a barking dog because I was watching, I think it was 10 News Plus, and they interviewed him and he said, yes. You could tell he was on the patio, obviously outside his house on the second floor, and he went on to say the dog was actually below me underneath. But he said, I thought the woofing sound was going to go through on the microphone. So I think he conducted himself very well under the circumstances. She's also very rude to Priscilla Presley when she was interviewing her, when Priscilla came out here to do, you know, stage talk and that. And I thought to myself, oh, gee, I actually felt very sorry for Priscilla Presley. And that interview apparently went round the world because it was on YouTube and people were saying, Priscilla's never been, I can't think the exact words, but people were saying they were shocked at the interviewing and the questions that were asked and literally how she was spoken to.
0: Yeah, there's no point badgering somebody when you're trying to get an answer out of them because, you know, if you keep talking over the top of them and going, but what about, but what about, what about, you know, you're not going to get an answer and it's just, it doesn't make really for great viewing.
1: She didn't let up, Phil, honestly. I wish people, if they can, you know, get it up on YouTube or something or replay it on their television or, you know, Ivy or whatever it's called.
0: See, the best interviewers are the ones like Louis Theroux and even going back to, you know, people like David Frost and, you know, Michael Parkinson and great political interviewers as well. Although, you know, if you've got a live interview, then you don't have the luxury of being able to edit the interview so you can get the best parts out of it. But if that was a live interview, and I think it was, badgering somebody doesn't get you anywhere. But the best interviews are the ones where you just sit back and you allow the guest, as Andrew Denton would say, you know, enough rope. You give them enough rope to hang themselves and you sit there and then you allow them to just keep talking in circles until eventually they say something that traps them. The only person, well, there's a few people that are very good at getting out of that. Nixon was really good at it because he would just realise that when there was a gap, he would just go off on a tangent. And he could spend, that movie, Frost Nixon, if you've ever seen it. It's a great example of how frustrating it was for them to try and get Nixon to talk about Watergate, because he knew that's what they wanted. And eventually wore him down over days and days and days and got the audio they wanted. But if you just keep badgering someone, you're not going to get anything.
1: Well, I would like everyone, if they can, to watch that total interview. And I would be very shocked if one person came away and said, oh, she wasn't rude. She absolutely was an out of place.
0: Yeah.
1: I very rarely feel sorry for Barnaby Joyce. But I certainly felt sorry for him last night and the way he was spoken to.
0: But here we are talking about the dog.
1: I'm really annoyed about that because the issue should be about how she spoke to him and how aggressive she was.
0: We don't know what the actual client, I don't even know what the question was. You know, and it was like when Albo did that interview with the podcasting lady and somebody brought up the point, what was her name? And I said, I think now I know it's Nikki Osborne, but at the time I thought, you're right, I have absolutely no idea what the name of the podcast was, who the podcast interviewer was. All you know was that one thing about the Kylie Minogue bit. So it's funny, isn't it?
1: You know, I've never really liked Barnaby ever since he came hammered down on Bow and Pistol.
0: Bow and Pistol.
1: I thought, that's just ridiculous. I even phoned up, I think it was 2GB at the time, spoken to Alan Jones about, and I said, and he's talking about getting these dogs euthanized. I said, that's terrible. But anyway, Johnny Depp went on to make a comment about that, because that went round the world too. And I think he was on the David Letterman show or one of those shows, American, interviewing shows, and they said, oh, we heard you had a bit of trouble in Australia with your two dogs.
0: Yeah.
1: And can I say what the interviewer said to him? It's a bit rude.
0: Because I don't want to dump you, because I've got to tell you about something else.
1: It's not swearing. It's not a swear. It was a bad comment, a rude comment he made about Barnaby Joyce. Johnny Depp, made a rude comment, but wasn't swearing.
0: I don't know. Let's not do it, so I don't have to dump you, because I've got to tell you about
1: things.
0: Because
1: people could Google that. And I thought, I get your point, Johnny Depp. So he made very embarrassing comment about Barnaby Joyce, and of course he was angry with him at the time. But that interview last night, I don't call it an interview. I just call it, just a very aggressive questioning. And I thought, why do liberal people and One Nation subject themselves to being spoken to like that? Because it's very obvious that she is to the left.
0: I've got a couple of texts about this too. Can I get you to hang on? Let me just get to this ad break, because I've got to get that out of the way, and then we'll come back to it. Hang on a sec, Kim. It's 11 minutes to two.
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1: Sorry about that, Kim. By the way, there's a few people. Wayne agrees with you, says Kimmy is right. Sarah Ferguson is rude. Sue says, I agree with you as well. I don't know why the Libs go to the ABC with Sarah Ferguson. Another one that came in just regarding what you were saying there as well. This is from Marilyn. Yet Sarah was very rude. And also Joy agrees with you as well. Can I move on to the Conspiracy Theory Thursday?
2: Yes, please.
1: Okay, because I know we always talk about Paranormal Friday and we're getting closer to the UFO event in Queensland and I haven't forgotten about you. And I also haven't forgotten that I'm going to send you a book. So that it's just a case of...
2: Oh, thank you, Phil. I thought you might have forgotten.
1: No. And I've got to send also...
2: I very rarely get nice things in the mail. It's only bills after bills.
1: No, it's because I read a book and I thought of you and I thought, I must send that to Kim. And I've also got to get the key ring that Lana printed, one of four for the Phil O'Neill Overnight Show. We've actually got stuff.
2: Oh,
1: yeah,
2: and, really?
1: Well, you can't have that because you're in a book. But I have to give that to Greg, one of those anyway. The book I'm going to send... send you is called Them, Adventures with Extremists, and it was written by John Ronson, and he is kind of like a Hunter S. Thompson gonzo journalist, but he went and did this thing about extremists and people who are doomsday preppers, and then he got caught up with a whole bunch of them, and we're going to talk about it on our Conspiracy Theory Thursday tomorrow with somebody who did a review on the book because it's 25 years old. And a couple of things that you'll learn. One is there's the Bilderberg Group, which is an invitation-only group, which is very secretive and features 150 of the most influential political leaders and executives and tech people from around the world. And they go and have meetings once a year. But nobody knows what that's all about. So he infiltrated that. And the other one you're going to love, he'd heard about the Jasons and he didn't know what it was about. And so he got invited by like guys in Men in Black and he had to go to this secret building where he wasn't allowed to know who the guest was on before or the guest who was on after. But he went in there and everybody was really old. And they were all scientist-looking guys. They were all really, really old. Every one of them had a name tag called Jason.
2: Really?
1: And they talked about secretive stuff. But you couldn't know what the previous guest was talking about or who they were. You didn't get to find out who these people were in this secretive room. All you knew was that they wanted some information from you, and they were all called Jason.
2: Gee, that's really spooky.
1: Right up your alley, right?
2: Definitely. And I'm still reeling from the disclosure day. As I said, I saw it three times within 7 days and with other people and they all just loved it. And I know a couple of people have said, not the people I saw the movie with, have said, oh, the plot was a bit hard or, you know, a couple of things, you know, they didn't explain too well. Well, can I just say at 7 o'clock this evening, I went and saw Odyssey.
1: Can you give
2: Matt
1: me
2: Damon.
1: Can you give me a movie review tomorrow? Because I've got to get to the news.
2: Sure.
1: Tomorrow, after you hear the interview with the guy about the book Them that I'm going to send you, and then we'll have a chat tomorrow and we'll talk about Odyssey. Would that be all right?
2: Yeah, that's fine, Phil.
1: Brilliant. Talk to you then. Thanks, Kim. 4 minutes to two. News coming up. Want to give me a ring? Give me a chat? You can. 131-873.
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7: Marsden, Morningside, Mitchelton, Manly. 4BC is Brisbane.
9: Hello, I'm Nelson Scott. Australians have been urged to reconsider the need for overseas travel as tensions continue in the Middle East. Travel advice has been upgraded to level 3 for Jordan, Oman and Saudi Arabia. Six countries on the highest level, which advises Australians not to travel at all, are Iran, Iraq, Lebanon, Palestine, Syria and Yemen. Qantas says it's disappointed by the prospect of industrial action by long-haul pilots. They're preparing to vote on work stoppages after failed talks on pay and conditions. The airline says the union supported a proposed agreement in April. Pilots Association President Andrew Marshall says they don't take industrial action lightly.
10: Despite 2 years of negotiations, we've been unable to make any sort of meaningful progress on our key issues. So we're left with no choice other than to proceed to a protected action ballot order with the Fair Work Commission.
9: An independent review has found the Northern Territory's child protection system failed Kumanjayi Little Baby before her death. The five-year-old was allegedly abducted and murdered in Alice Springs in April. An interim report has identified multiple departmental failures. A critical incident investigation is underway after a man died during a police operation in the New South Wales Riverina. Jamel Wells reports.
11: Police called to a house in the Wagga suburb of Ashmont on Tuesday, say an armed man barricaded himself inside. Negotiators were called in and a perimeter was set up. Officers say after entering the house, they found the man in his 60s with a self-inflicted gunshot wound. He died at the scene. An investigation will be reviewed by the Professional Standards Command and Law Enforcement Conduct Commission. Jamel Wells reporting.
9: Queensland police have confirmed a man has died in custody at the Brisbane City Watch House. Georgia Condek has the details.
12: The 55-year-old male was taken into custody last Friday after he was arrested on a return to prison warrant. In a statement, police say the man advised staff he was feeling unwell yesterday and was assessed by nurses and emergency services. He later became unresponsive and died at the scene. The Ethical Standards Command is now investigating the death with oversight from the Crime and Corruption Commission. Georgia Condek, Brisbane.
9: BHP and the union representing its combined ports workers in Western Australia have again failed to agree on a new pay deal. Staff walked off the job last week as part of the first round of industrial action by BHP workers in Port Hedland this century. The union says they'll return to the bargaining table. Australian researchers have identified a new biomarker for multiple myeloma. It's hoped the discovery will help doctors determine which patients are at greater risk of poor outcomes. And Victorian public school teachers will strike this week.
7: 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So add it to your phone now. Brisbane's 4BC.
9: Eels captain Mitchell Moses has dismissed criticism of Parramatta's 12-month NRL contract for Chiefs-bound Jerome Luai. Moses says he's not bothered by claims the short-term deal makes Parramatta a transit lounge.
13: Not really at all. Like, it's any time you can get a player of his calibre and get him to the team every day of the week.
9: Geelong coach Chris Scott believes injured Max Holmes could play again this season if the Cats make a deep run in the finals. Holmes injured his ankle last round and has since had surgery. Pat Cummins, Josh Hazlewood and Nathan Lyon have been named for the return to the Australian Test squad for the two-match series against Bangladesh next month. And FIFA has confirmed Argentina will face an investigation into the ugly scenes that followed their loss in the World Cup final, which saw a Spanish player grabbed by the throat.
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9: Around the country, Canberra partly cloudy after some morning frost, a top of 14 degrees. Melbourne, a high chance of showers and 16. Sydney, mostly sunny and a top of 21 degrees. Brisbane, possible showers and 23. Perth, partly cloudy, a top of 18 degrees. Adelaide, partly cloudy and 15. Hobart, showers and a top of 13 degrees. Darwin, sunny and 31.
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8: Actually, scratch that, make that July 22. Hello, Mick. Mick says on the text, Sarah Ferguson interviews most people like that. She tries to be a hard-nosed reporter, pushing hard to get the answers she wants.
0: She did it to Peter Dutton, who was getting angry. I quite like, and this is going to go against the trend, but I actually quite like Sarah Ferguson. I saw an Australian story on her, and she seemed like, she's really enthusiastic about her job. But I agree that with a lot of people, that the interviewing style, it's rude, but also it doesn't really get you anywhere. You don't get the answers that you want if you're too busy badgering your guest. It's what I think anyway. But then again, I'm working at 2:07 in the morning, so what do I know? Hello, Zach, how are you? Phil, here's your joke of the day. I don't like my kids watching orchestra music because there's too much sax and violins. Very good, I like that. On the subject of orchestral music, we're going to have as one of our guests for the segment Behind the Song, Davey Jones from UMI, because UMI are about to go on tour and they've got together a sort of really unusual quartet of strings that they're going to bring on stage. So it's like a mini version of these bands that go on tour with symphony orchestras. They're going to do it on a smaller scale. But we'll have a chat with Davey about that. And also, the Behind the Song will be Purple Sneakers by UMI. Coming up in our Behind the Song segment as well this week, it's going to be Diesel. I'm going to talk about Cry and Shame, one of the great Johnny Diesel early songs. And then coming up as well in the future, we're going to have a chat with Air Supply. And we'll get to the story of an Air Supply single a little bit later on too. 131873 is my number, 0460 873 873. Peter says, hey Phil, I know you mentioned the Bilderberg Group. Someone I know who's spoken a lot about the Bilderberg Group is Alex Jones. Phil, you'll have to interview him, says Peter. Well, it's funny because when I have a chat tomorrow morning with Alex about our Conspiracy Theory Thursday, and we talk about this John Ronson book, Them, Adventures with Extremists, where there's a lot of conspiracy theory stuff. He actually went, the author of that book, went with Alex Jones to one of the Bilderberg Group meetings. And the story about how they found out about this, it's real, you know, cloak and dagger, but with a Hunter S. Thompson slant, the way they managed to get themselves into this meeting. But yeah, Alex Jones is featured quite a lot in this book. And he was there at the very, very beginning when a lot of these doomsday preppers and people who live on the periphery were interviewed by John Ronson about that. So have a listen to that tomorrow morning. I think you'll like that too, Peter. Phil, that is nice of you to send that book to Kimmy. You wouldn't hear Clinton do anything like that. Well, that's because Clinton doesn't love his listeners like I do. That would be the reason why. And also he's not doing very well in the footy tipping. On the subject of which, Roger said, mate, I've been with you since the very beginning. And certainly that's not the case with Michael, your footy tipper. So, you know, basically you're saying, don't give me a hard time because I'm your biggest fan. Well, I'll accept that. The interview, says Neville from the ABC, was a waste of time. In the end, now that's all that's being talked about is the interviewer talking to a guest with the dog yelling or being yelled at by old mate in the background. Well, that is it too, isn't it? By the way, yes, Aussie Frank just reminded me we forgot to do the footy tipping. Well, get him up if you want. He being the producer of the show. He's putting it out there. Barnaby Joyce. This is from Will. Barnaby growling at his barking dog before the far left ABC. Barnaby could have replied to the biased, rude host in the following interviews to smug leaning media. Have a laugh. I gave you my time for the lousy ABC interview. So that's basically what Will was saying in a roundabout way. Also, name a movie with a boat in it. And I bet you won't say Titanic or Finding Nemo. Well, I can do that. Dead Calm. And there was that other bizarre one that featured the Australian actor who was married to Steve Bastoni, whose name I can't think of right now. And she was in a very bizarre boat film as well. And also, Jaws. There's another one. How'd you go, by the way, with Michael the Footy Tipper? Do you want to give him a quick call now or is before he goes to sleep? There's no point pointing a finger at me. What's he saying? Well, give him a quick ring before he falls asleep. Okay, 131-873-0460-873-873 on the text. We're going to give you a call, Michael, so we can get your footy tipping. I'm sorry we were running late about that. Later on this morning, we're going to talk about the World Snail Racing Championships. I'm very excited about that. And then tomorrow morning, we're going to get the Lumberjack World Championships, the women's version of that. That's tomorrow morning. So we're not going to get Michael on now? Why is that? Michael, give us a ring so we can get your footy tipping on. So tomorrow morning, the Women's Lumberjack World Championships. We'll tell you about that tomorrow morning. 131-873 if you want to give us a ring. Coming up in a moment, we're going to talk about the woman who can't smell. Why can't she smell? Well, because there's some issue since she was born that won't enable her to smell. So how does she get around that in terms of perfume and cooking and things like that? We'll have a chat with her and we'll talk about that. The US Space Agency, NASA, are looking for four participants for their Moon and Mars Exploration Analog, otherwise known as the MMEA. It's a year-long simulation program designed to replicate traveling and living on the Moon and Mars, according to the press release. Apparently, it's the real deal. So you have to live in space-like conditions, like inside a confined habitat, and carry out tasks just as an astronaut would. So when you're there, you've got to do things like grow crops, maybe similar to what Matt Damon did in that Andy Weir book and movie Martian. Maybe you'll have to do it that way. Also, you'll have to carry out tasks. You'll have to look after your health. You'll have to replicate a spacewalk. And it's a 12-month program beginning in August 2027. It's going to be based at the Johnson Space Center in Houston. I'd do this. Would you do that yourself? Volunteer research participants contribute greatly to the knowledge base. They help NASA characterize and risk and look at countermeasures to enhance human performance while they're in space. So you have to basically adjust to living in space. But also there's one so you can adjust to living in Mars too, or on Mars, because a Martian day known as a sol is 40 minutes longer than the day on Earth, and the difference could impact your sleep and other health performance issues. Here's the downside, though. You've got to be a US citizen or a green card holder aged between 30 and 55. All of those I'm out of. Also, you cannot be taller than 6'2". Did you know that? That in order to become an astronaut, you had to be taller than 6 foot, smaller than 6'2". That's probably one of the very few jobs that somebody like me who's height challenged could do. And I would do this, and I would commit to a 14-month program, including 12 months inside confined habitats and the pre-mission and post-mission training. You've got to have a physical and psychological assessment. You've got to have no dietary restrictions, and you've got to have astronaut-like qualifications, like a bachelor degree. Okay, I have none of the above. But then you go inside a 650-square-foot spacecraft, and you hang out there for 12 to 14 months, floating around. Well, you don't even float around. What an interesting thing that would be to do. One of the people who has actually got involved in this was a night shift worker, like us. Nathan Jones, a doctor from Illinois, was working night shift, came across the article. Next thing you know, he's got himself as the crew's medical officer inside the Mars Alpha Dune, NASA's simulated Mars habitat. So that's it. Although, what would happen if you're inside this and then you don't realise, but they actually send you to space? It's like, oh, you didn't read the small print. Sorry about that. No, you actually are going to Mars. And you probably, when we say you've gone for 12 months, we actually meant 12 light years. All right, 16 minutes past two. After this, we're going to talk about the lady that can't smell.
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0: 19 minutes past two. David said, are you thinking about the movie Goliath Awaits in 1981 when you mentioned before a movie about a boat? And incidentally, I had loads of texts on that too, Zach. Zach said, name a movie that features a boat, but you can't mention Titanic or Nemo. And I said, Dead Calm was one I thought of. Anyway, and there was another one with the woman who was on Neighbours, and now I can't think of her name, but I will in a moment. And she was in this film that was really bizarre, and it was kind of like a time loop film where she kept going back to the beginning of when she arrived on this boat. It was very, very bizarre. It's a great film. Not the one I'm thinking of, and neither is this one, though, David, but you said Goliath Away. A two-part American television movie telling the story of a luxury ocean liner that sank in 1939 after being torpedoed, only to be discovered 40 years later with more than 300 survivors and their descendants living aboard a self-sustaining utopian community inside an air pocket in the sunken ship. Crikey! That's quite a script, isn't it? Well, I have to look at that one. Michael says, you know who would be a good candidate for the space journey? The woman that said we don't need gravity. Oh, you almost had me ready to play that in just a sec, but I've got to move on to something else. But you're absolutely right. The woman that doesn't need gravity would find out whether or not she actually did need gravity. Then she could make a podcast about it. No, George, it wasn't Holly Valance, the person I'm thinking of. Oh, and now what? I'm going to find it in just a minute, and I'll tell you exactly who I'm talking about. In the meantime, we're all on the edge of our seats thinking, who's Phil talking about? Philip says, by the way, Phil, if you want to do some kind of space travel time, then at least get it right. 12 light years is a distance, not a time. Here's another one. Name a movie that that's got a boat for you, Zach, that doesn't have Nemo or Titanic. Well, Maureen says, Mutiny on the Bounty. Peter says, what about The African Queen? Live and Let Die, says Wayne. Speed 2. The Viking. Jaws 1, 2 and 3. Perfect Storm. That was a good film, that, wasn't it? Also, on the Lumberjacks too, by the way. We're going to get them on the show tomorrow morning. The female Lumberjack World Championships were happening. And we're going to get them on to find out who won. And, gee, it'd be terrific to talk about whether or not we come up with some lumberjack names for women too, by the way. Ladies lumberjacks, Phil, this is from Kevin. I wish I'd been a girly, just like my dear papa. Oh, don't you worry. Don't you worry about a thing when it comes to that. When we have a chat to the Women's Lumberjack Champions tomorrow, Don't think I won't be playing. I'm a lumberjack and I don't care. And also Wade says, wouldn't the female lumberjacker be known as a lumberjilla? Wade, this time of the morning, look at you. You're still sharp, my friend. Have you ever heard of anosmia or anosmia? Well, if you can't smell anything, then you would. Just like Rachel Mead, who's a fellow at the Adelaide University. She can't smell. It's been like this her entire life. And I wanted to know about this anosmia and how you get through life without being able to smell anything.
11: It's very simply the lack of a sense of smell. You are born without it. You just never have it. The majority of people who have anosmia lose their sense of smell due to maybe a head injury or some sort of ongoing respiratory problem. But for a small percentage of us, we are just somehow born without the ability.
0: As far as I'm aware, you weren't aware that you had anosmia until later on in life, about the age of 7 or something like that?
11: I was really quite lucky in a way because my grandmother was exactly the same. She never had a sense of smell either. So not having a sense of smell wasn't something unusual in our family. I just, to begin with, thought that it was because the other adults in my household could all smell. I just sort of assumed that it was something that adults could do and that I would learn how to do it as I got older. And then as it turned out, no.
0: What was the occasion that made you realise that you had this?
11: Basically, when you go to school, you realise that everybody else is talking about things and sensing things that you are just completely unaware of, and that you sort of eventually put two and two together and realise that, there's just an element of life that, that you're not able to do. So, and really when it comes to a bodily sense to not have, it's not that bad, to tell you the truth.
0: Would find it hard to fathom because after COVID, I guess we had an idea when we lost our sense of taste and our sense of smell. But before that, you don't really take that into account and the kinds of things that would change your life as a result of it.
11: Don't get me wrong. I think that for people who have a sense of smell, only then to lose it, that is apparently quite devastating. There's a lot of grief and depression that can go along with losing your sense of smell when you've had it. But for people who have never had it, like me and my grandmother, you can't mourn something that you never had. So it's just a matter of working out ways to function in the world. I'm really lucky in that. I have a husband who tells me when alerts me to if things are burning. I live in the Adelaide Hills, so bushfire is quite a concern for me. I get very anxious in the summer because for me, if there's a fire nearby, I can't smell it, so I'm constantly having to go outside for the more sort of mundane things, like if the dog has got to the stage where he really needs a bath, somebody in my life will tell me. So
0: pardon this ignorant question, but does that mean that you also don't have a sense of taste?
11: That's a really interesting question. So I do have a sense of taste, but from what I understand, it is not as nuanced as a regular person's sense of taste. So I can pick up things that, the bitter, sweet, sour, umami, and I can sense heat or cold because of my the trigeminal nerve on my taste bud in my tongue is still working perfectly, so I can pick up texture as well. But for me, I could never make a living as a wine taster. For me, wines generally taste very, very similar. So basically, I know that my sense of taste just isn't as isn't as detailed, doesn't give me all of the information that somebody who smells as sense of taste can give them.
0: So would you have a different interpretation of how something tastes then, as opposed to not being able to smell it because you don't have any comparison?
11: Yes. Oh, and that's a good point as well. So I think my when it comes to taste, because I've always been the way that I am, I've sort of built up my own. It's a very, I guess, individual palate. And I really love strong tastes. So I can eat a lot of salt. I can eat a lot of chili. The more impactful the taste, the more I love it. Basically, to the extent that I think the foods that I love may actually be unpalatable to many people.
0: Would my interpretation of both the smell and the taste of chili, for example, be different to what your interpretation would be?
11: I imagine that it would be. I would assume that you would be able to sense because if your nose is working, you would be picking up all of those sort of the volatiles that go into taste. Look, it's a really interesting experiment to try to work out how much of your sense of taste comes through smell by eating something that you know and recognize really well, but holding your nose when you do it,
0: right.
11: And so it's really quite interesting. I've seen this done with people eating different flavored jelly beans. So they're not looking at the colour, and they're holding their nose while they're being fed different flavoured jelly beans, and they can taste the sweetness, but they find it very, very difficult to work out which flavour it is. So, so that sort of gives you a sense that if I was eating a jelly bean, what I'm sensing is primarily the sweetness from the sugar, whereas you're picking up the sweetness from the sugar and all of the other volatile elements that are being fed to your brain through your nose.
0: If your husband was to describe a smell to you then, how would he give you the comparison in terms of your taste? Would he say, well, this is a little bit like gravy, and then have to understand your interpretation of how you would presume gravy would taste?
11: I mean, we've been together for a few decades now, so he is very well trained. So he knows that to really explain something to me, he needs to not use words that use another smell or another flavour as a comparison. So, for example, yesterday I was with some friends who were over from the UK, and they were meeting kangaroos for the first time, and Australians know that kangaroos have a very distinctive smell to them, which I believe is really pleasant. But when my husband when I ask him, you know, what does a kangaroo smell like, he describes it more as they smell like dust and sort of warm, soft fur. So that way, I'm able to understand. For me, he's describing it more through the other senses. So I'm getting more of a texture sense from it.
0: It's a little bit like synesthesia, isn't it? Where people that can taste words as well would then have to put their own interpretation on that.
11: Yes, he often describes things to me using emotional content as well. So how things feel. So
0: right.
11: when he's describing something that's clean and fresh, that's just come out of the washing machine, he'll be describing the smell as like slipping into putting your head down on a fresh pillowcase. Yeah, so very and talking about the comfort that comes from a particular smell, sort of, yeah, the emotional content of it rather than the actual comparison with another scent.
0: So how do you choose something like a perfume? Do you just go with the colour or the type of bottle?
11: I steer away from anything scented because that's one of the issues I face.
0: Right.
11: Is that I'm very concerned about cleanliness because I don't I want to make sure that I don't stink.
0: Yeah, well, they can.
11: And also and I don't want to go the other way either and overcompensate by using things that are so strongly scented because I can't tell.
0: Right.
11: So I just go for unfragranced things so that I feel like I'm on safe ground there.
0: And you read the book A World Without Smells by Lars Lundqvist. How did that change your perspective of your situation?
11: It was really lovely to read something written by someone who is in exactly the same situation as me. It was a little different because he doesn't have anyone else in his life that who shares his congenital anosmia, whereas growing up with my grandmother, I never had the sense that I was alone growing up. And that was one of the things that came through really strongly for me when I read his book was that, he had gone for many, many years feeling quite isolated and alone until he discovered a Facebook community group for other people with congenital anosmia. And suddenly, that sense of isolation and difference dropped away. So, that was really lovely.
0: Do you have a website that people can go to as well? I'm sure a lot of people have got a lot of questions.
11: Yes, I've got a website with a contact page. So people are very welcome to get in touch there. It's Rachel Mead, rachaelmead.com.au.
0: Rachel, it's been a real pleasure talking to you. Thank you so much.
11: Thank you for your interest. It's been a real pleasure talking to you too.
0: So there you go. Anosmia. Apparently not that unusual or uncommon. Do you have something like that, anosmia? Or have you heard the other one, synesthesia? I spoke to a gentleman that had that, and he said that he can taste the words as he's saying them, which be really difficult, wouldn't it, if, for example, you know, something like the word hello tasted like licorice when you were actually in the middle of a meal and then you said hello to someone, you're like, oh, I'm eating steak licorice. But anosmia, that's really interesting. That was Rachel Mead there from the Coetzee Centre at the Adelaide University. There are quite a few really unusual things like that as well. And I'll tell you some more in just a moment, 25 to 3. And also, finally, I have found the name of the person that I was talking about before, which I couldn't get to.
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0: 22 minutes to 3. After that chat with Rachel a moment ago, Hudson with the H said, is that true about synesthesia, where people can taste words? And I said, yeah, it's absolutely true. And we'll try and get somebody on. But synesthesia is where people, it's a rare neurological trait where you'll hear a word and then it automatically triggers a physical taste or a smell on the tongue. And some of the common things that will happen, you'll love this, Hudson with an H, some of the common things that could happen, they give you some examples. So the name Bob, for somebody with synesthesia, if they hear the name Bob in their mouth, they'll have a taste like chocolate. Right? It's crazy, isn't it? So if you say English to somebody with synesthesia, they'll have a taste in their mouth like the zest of a lemon. And if you say the word, or the, you know, the word people to somebody with synesthesia, if you say people, to them it tastes like meatballs in tomato sauce. Quite specific, isn't it, really? Got to get somebody on who can tell us about this. I did speak to a gentleman about this once upon a time, actually. The reason I brought up licorice, because I can't remember the word I said to him, but I gave him, it might have been Sydney. I think I said to him, what taste do you get in your mouth when I say the name of the city, Sydney? And I think he said it was a licorice-type taste. And here's another one, courage. Courage to somebody with synesthesia, if I say that, they'll get a taste in their mouth like hot cross buns. Isn't that really curious? Obviously not great if you're actually somebody that has synesthesia. But I was looking at some of the other things that happen that, you know, unusual things like, as we spoke to a moment ago, that lady that has no sense of smell. You can have something called auto-brewery syndrome. And this is a gut fermentation syndrome, where basically your gut makes alcohol in your body without you actually drinking alcohol. Your gut will actually give you alcohol. So when you have a wee-wee, you'll be wee-weeing alcohol, even if you're not actually drinking alcohol. There's another thing called foreign accent syndrome, and I'm sure we've all heard about this. Somebody goes to have an operation or they get a knock on the head. Next thing you know, they're speaking in an Irish accent or an Indian accent. This is known as foreign accent syndrome, and this happens and can happen when suddenly a person wakes up and they're speaking in a different accent, commonly caused by a stroke or a trauma or something like that. And then they actually need to go to speech therapy to bring their voice back to a normal, to their normal speaking voice. It's incredible, isn't it? Some of the things that, you know, that can happen to people. Here's one for you. Hypertrichosis is known as werewolf syndrome, where a person has excessive hair growth all over your body, including the face. And the hair is very soft and fine. It has no pigment, but your hair is long and thick and very dark. Isn't that crazy? And that's a little bit cruel too, isn't it? Well, I hate to tell you, have you come to the doctor to the conclusion of what's wrong with me? Yes, you have werewolf syndrome. Really? Because I didn't feel okay, but I do now. Anyway, there's a few things that can happen to you. Hey, Phil, here's a text from Dave. How about Anthony Elbow Snail as a snail name? Well, Dave will find out about the snails in just a little over an hour, when we go live to America for the aftermath of the International Snail Racing Championships. The winner, incidentally, was a fellow from France. So you would probably know if you were the snail that if you don't win this particular race, you can know what's going to happen to you and where you're going to end up in the frying pot. But I wonder how, and I've got a lot of questions, and if you've got any, incidentally, let me know on the text. One of my questions is, how do they transport the snail to America if they're flying from France? Do they take it with their onboard baggage? Because it's obviously, you know, it's precious goods, right? Handle like eggs. Or in this case, handle like snails. So would they have a special container? I can't imagine that they're going to put the snail in with the luggage, right? They'd have to have the you know, a special, like a hat box, where you would take the snail on the plane with you. A lot of questions. Obviously, is it like a humidor, the container for the snail? So it's set at a particular temperature so that the snail doesn't suffer from jet lag, as it were. You know, as you can see, there's a lot of things to think about. Actually sounds like a question for Dr. Carl Kruzineski. He's on the show tomorrow morning. I got a question from somebody called Larry who said, can you ask Dr. Carl whether or not plants can think? And I said, that's fantastic, because we all know that plants are alive. We know that plants can communicate with each other. We know that, well, I don't know if plants are actually sentient, but can plants actually think? How's that for a question for Dr. Carl? But if you have a question as well for the snail people, by all means, text it through to me. Susan on the text mentioned Old Man and the Sea. Were you talking about the book, incidentally, Susan? Because that's been sitting... that's Hemingway, isn't it? It's been sitting next to my bed in the bookcase for months, and I haven't read that yet. So is it worth the read? Dennis, who is a transport enthusiast of a Newcastle suburb, how are you? Yes, your text does work. He says, I thought Pauline barred her party from speaking to the ABC. Barnaby should have known what the taxpayer-funded ABC's agenda is, so I'm not sure why he chose to be interviewed on the station and the network that needs to be privatised. However, I did hear some listeners wanted to name some snails after Barnaby and Albo. But isn't that an insult to the snails? Besides, a snail named after the Prime Minister, says Dennis, a transport enthusiast from a Newcastle suburb, says if a snail is named after the Prime Minister, would he need to spend most of his time overseas? Well, my further question to that is, if he does go overseas and he's a snail, does he need a special snail box in which to fly? A couple more movies. Zach, you've certainly set the text lines going with name a movie about a boat that's not Nemo or Titanic. Love Boat, said David. Overboard with Goldie Hawn, said John at Gladstone. And can I mention as well, finally got to the bottom of what I was talking about when I said, oh, I could think of another movie about somebody that's featured on a boat, but I couldn't think of a name. Melissa George, who used to be married to Steve Bastoni, the actor. She was in a 2009 psychological horror thriller known as Triangle. It's a great film. It follows a single mother named Jess, played by Melissa George, who goes on a sailing trip with friends, but their yacht is capsized in a sudden storm. So to survive, they board a mysterious, seemingly abandoned ocean liner, and they're haunted by a mask killer and a terrifying time loop. So there's another movie for you. Peter says, yes, I met Dr. Carl at Glebe at Aldi on Broadway. He's a lovely man. He is. He's a terrific gentleman. If you have a question for him, let me know. Today is Wednesday 22. We'll have a look at some music news for you in a moment. And also we'll get to our good friend Professor David Flint to talk about his latest article. Here's an anniversary for you, though. And this one goes back to 2008, when a priest took to the skies in a chair strapped with 1,000 balloons. What he was trying to do was trying to raise money for a chapel. So rather than just sitting in a bathtub full of baked beans for a couple of hours, he said, no, I'm going to do something else. Unheard of. I'm going to attempt a 20-hour flight on a chair attached to 1,000 party balloons. Well, what could possibly go wrong? where can you start? So to prepare for the flight, it wasn't just somebody who just strapped a few balloons to a chair and went up in the air. No siree, Bob. He actually went to a really extensive paragliding, mountaineering and jungle survival lesson course to prepare for every contingency. Why did he go to jungle survival? Well, because he may have ended up on the southern coast of Brazil in the rainforest and he would have to know how to survive. He was trying to raise funds to develop a spiritual rest stop for truck drivers. Takes all kinds, doesn't it? So he wanted to fly for 20 hours from Pananangua to Doeiros in the Brazilian state of Mato Grosso do Sul. Do you know how high he went? 19,000 feet in a chair attached to 1,000 balloons. Again, I go back to what could possibly go wrong. Well, I'll tell you, he died. He did paragliding training. He took jungle survival. He had everything. He was ready to go. One thing he didn't take into account. After roughly 8 hours in flying, the wind got too strong. Blew him off course. How was he even controlling the direction he was going in? He's got a chair attached to 1,000 balloons. He'd go up and hope for the best. Anyway, wind changed direction. Unfortunately, he disappeared. They found him a few days later, minus the balloons, probably minus the chair as well. That happened on this day, going back in 2008. Who would have thought all these years later, and we're still talking about it? All right, it's 12 minutes to 3.
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0: 8 minutes to 3 on the text. Keith says that priest used baked beans to steer. And I had to think about it for a moment. I was thinking, why would he take bacon? And then I went, I see what you did there. Judy says, I got another one for you. Henry Fonda and Katharine Hepburn on Golden Pond. I think that had a boat in it. There you go, Zach. I think we've got at least 20 out of that too. Do you remember how I said how would they transport the snails to America so they could take part in the snail racing championships? Well, it's pretty obvious, says Brian. They would have travelled on snail mail. Oh, you see, genius. Peter says, another lousy day in this country with just worry and stress and no future and no prospects and no happiness and no fun and no money. Just high costs and we the people.

0: Doretta's disease, they called that. Isn't that crazy? I mean, I imagine that, you know, MasterChef must be great, though. You should be a judge on that from your lounge room. Gene, let me have a look and see if I can find your text on rabbits. Yes, I did, about that, the poisoning the rabbits, just like they're doing with the Brumbies. Yes, I did see that too, by the way. And we did follow up. I hope you heard the conversation we had as well about the Brumbies and that situation, which just, again, they don't seem to be able to get any, you know, solution or resolution to that, do they, Gene? Coming up, we're going to speak to our good friend, the Professor David Flint. He's written another great article for The Spectator. And I want to talk to him about the situation with Pauline Hanson as well. I've got a question for him. Pauline Hanson was asked the question about being Prime Minister. Here's what she had to say.
1: If I was ever in that position, which could happen at the next election, to take on the position of being Prime Minister of this country, I could do it. It is the worst government, the worst Prime Minister.
0: I'll have a chat to David Flint. I've got a theory about Pauline Hanson, and as he's the smartest person we all know, I'd like to see what he has to think about this theory I've got, which is something we've discussed in the last couple of nights too. Zoran Mamdani is the mayor of New York City. He says if the Israeli Prime Minister Benjamin Netanyahu goes to New York City, he's going to arrest him.
2: When it comes to Benjamin Netanyahu, someone who's the subject of an international criminal court arrest warrant for alleged crimes against humanity, for war crimes, these are not facts of my personal assessment. They are facts of public record. And I believe that when someone is charged with an international criminal court warrant, it's something that should be taken seriously, whether it's Benjamin Netanyahu or it's Vladimir Putin or whomever else. What I've also made clear is that my administration will follow all applicable local laws.
0: Zoran Mamdani there, the mayor of New York City. Also, speaking of arrests, you probably heard this, the Tate brothers, Andrew Tate and his brother, were arrested in Miami, and they're going to try and extradite them to the UK, although some people have said, I wonder whether or not Donald Trump will pardon them.
3: U.S. Marshals in Miami have arrested online influencers Andrew and Tristan Tate following an extradition request from the United Kingdom. Andrew Tate faces 42 charges, including rape, human trafficking, assault, and possessing indecent images of a child, according to the UK's Crown Prosecution Service. Officials say Tristan faces 17 charges. The brothers' attorneys say the men are innocent and have criticized the UK's extradition attempt.
0: And in further news in Iran, day, what, 145, I think we're up to now, and still the escalation continues there.
4: We are hearing that we're expecting to see some increased U.S. fighter jets here in the region. Now, last night, U.S. CENTCOM said that they struck Iranian military command centers, maritime capabilities, missile and drone launch sites, and air defense systems. So a rather expanded list than what we've seen over the last couple of days. So the concern of escalation is definitely rising.
0: All right, we'll get to those and other stories into the news after this, and then David Flint joins us.
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5: Hello, I'm Nelson Scott. One Nation leader Pauline Hanson has been cheered as she defends her stance on the White Australia policy. Senator Hanson has told far-right activist Tommy Robinson the policy is responsible for some of our immigration problems. She argues she doesn't support a return to the policy, only that migrants should assimilate. Senator Hanson stood her ground when questioned about the policy at a business function in Perth.
6: That's why I'm very strong on certain countries. You've got to say no.
7: In a way, though, that is a version of...
6: No, it's not. It's got nothing to do with that. That's not to do with the White Australia policy at all. So don't go there with me, I'll tell you what, because I won't stand for it.
5: Former Treasurer Wayne Swan and ex-Indigenous Australians Minister Linda Burney will be awarded life memberships of Labor. The pair will receive the honour at the party's national conference in Adelaide this week. They join a selective group previously reserved for former Labor Prime Ministers and Margaret Whitlam. The Royal Commission into Anti-Semitism has heard Jewish Australians feel they have to justify their place in Australia. The inquiry has been hearing from leaders of synagogues and Jewish schools. Rabbi Levi Wolf from Central Synagogue in Bondi Junction has described how Jewish people are changing how they live because of anti-Semitic abuse.
8: That is something that should worry not only Jews, that should worry the Australian community, where somebody has to have courage to openly declare what faith they believe in.
5: A second teenager has been charged with setting fire to a school in central west New South Wales. Jamel Wells reports.
9: Emergency crews were called to the fire at Cowra High School on Monday night. It was contained to an admin block but caused extensive damage. A 17-year-old already charged over the incident remains before the courts. Police say he's a former student who posted the incident on social media. A 14-year-old boy has also been arrested. He's been refused bail and is due to face a children's court. Jamel Wells reporting.
5: Police have seized cannabis with a street value of around $500,000 in the New South Wales Hunter. Officers raiding a house in Cessnock say they found hundreds of plants and hydroponic equipment. They say the house was illegally connected to the power grid. A world-first platform has been set up by Australian researchers to help monitor a rise in antibiotic resistance in children. They've studied participants across 82 countries. The Murdoch Children's Research Institute says it's an important issue to keep track of. And US President Donald Trump has imposed a 50% tariff on a range of goods imported from Canada. He says it's in retaliation for unequal treatment of American cars, dairy and alcohol.
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5: In a boost for the Bulldogs, Captain Stephen Crichton has been named to return from an arm injury for Friday's NRL clash with the Warriors. Collingwood's Josh Dacos missed yesterday's training dealing with an ankle injury, but is expected to line up against the Crows on Thursday night. Chair of Selectors George Bailey isn't committing on who will be Australia's new number five in Test cricket. Usman Khawaja's retirement has left a vacant place in the batting lineup ahead of next month's Test series against Bangladesh. Cam Green is expected to move up the order, but Bailey isn't giving anything away.
10: Travis had some great success at the top. Does that mean that's where it looks, that's where it fits? Always. That's always something that's up for discussion. And then within that, there'll always be some performance pressure as well on players.
5: Spain's World Cup win has seen them move to the number one ranked team.
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5: Around the country. Canberra, partly cloudy after some morning frost, a top of 14 degrees. Melbourne, a high chance of showers and 16. Sydney, mostly sunny and a top of 21 degrees. Brisbane, possible showers and 23. Perth, partly cloudy, a top of 18 degrees. Adelaide, partly cloudy and 15. Hobart, showers and a top of 13 degrees. Darwin, sunny and 31.
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4: Still fairly quiet on the southern front. Fox News is saying that Donald Trump's weighing a return to the full-scale war with Iran. Nothing further on that. But apart from that, Andy Burnham in the UK is getting together his new cabinet. But it's really all quite quiet. At 7 minutes past three in the morning. 0460 873 873 is the text number. It was Zach that suggested earlier this morning, name a couple of, or as many movies about boats as you can, but without Nemo or Titanic. I think we've had at least 20, including this one from Philip, who says, Zach, Ben-Hur. two whole navies full of ships there as well. Hello, Ruth, how are you? Ruth wants Rob Zammit on with the Pet Vet, but he wasn't. I think he's gone overseas, Ruth, because I tried to get hold of him because you mentioned this to me yesterday, and I thought we do have to get Rob back on. And I have your question from last week as well, but I think he's still overseas at this particular stage. Here's another one. Movie about boats. Hudson with an H says Life of Pi. Aussie Frank says all of the Poseidon adventure movies. Gee, there's quite a few. Roz says there's an old movie starring Gary Cooper and Charlton Heston called The Wreck of Mary Dear, where a phantom cargo ship is found adrift at sea in a storm in the English Channel by a marine salvage team. There you go, Roz at Mosvale. How about this from Philip? How the West Was Won, Master and Commander, The Bounty, and also The Battle of Midway as well. Yeah, there are so many films when you think about it too. There's another one from Phil who said there's a film where they pull a huge paddle steamer through the muddy jungle in South America, up hills and down another river. On the subject of which, actually, let's not forget Apocalypse Now, which had, you know, a small boat, a patrol boat, but a boat nonetheless. And another one from Kathy. Phil, Adventures in Paradise was a TV series in the 60s. In the 60s, the hero lived on a boat, says Kathy. Oh, I've just thought of another one. That movie with Robert Redford, where I think it's called Alone, where he is the only person in the film and he's on a boat. So there you go. You know, I think we've pretty much covered at least half a dozen or more movies about boats as well. Hello, Marty at Werribee. How are you, mate? Good to hear from you. And also another one here from Phil, Battle of the River Plate. So many movies about boats. Coming up to 10 minutes past three. Coming up in a moment, I'll give you today's music news for the 22nd of July. And I've got a song to play, which is, I think you're going to love it, especially if you're driving. It is one of the all-time great driving songs. It's a terrific song that I don't think we've played anywhere near enough. And I'd go so far as to say one of the great one-hit wonders, because I can't think of another hit single that this band had. That's coming up in music news for you in just a moment. And Gary, here's another one, Under Siege. That had a great birthday cake scene, says Gazza. And I think, wasn't there a movie as well that Steven Seagal was in, which was featured on a boat? So there you go, there's another one. He's not a captain, but he is a professor, and here he comes.
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4: Morning, David, how are you?
18: Very well, thank you. How are you?
4: Very well. Another excellent article in The Spectator, and it'll be on your X page. The monetization of murder. The Albanese government should stop tolerating Beijing's crimes, which we've talked about before. Let's look at this one in more detail.
18: Yes, we have talked about it before, and I'd been invited. It was the coldest day, I think, of the year, and they had a rally in Martin Place, and I went there and sat there for a while and listened, and then I was asked to speak. But I thought it would be appropriate, Phil, to refer to something which was in the news, and that was that the media was saying the big issue, the big question was whether our basic values are multicultural or, as Pauline said, monocultural, and that was the big issue. And I thought, well, that's a very good point to raise, because when we're looking at something which is going on in China, that is what they're doing not only to the Falun Gong, they're doing it to the House Christians. House Christians are those Christians who don't have permission to have services. They have services in their own houses. Apparently, if you're a Christian, you have to have permission for your church services.
4: Really?
18: Because they can check on what's being said. But some Christians have their services at their own home, and they invite a few friends over, and this is illegal and not something. The other. Anyway, I'll come to that in the moment, but I said, well, that's something which is worth looking at, because why should we be interested in what's going on in China? It's because of our values. And I don't accept this position that our basic values are multicultural. I don't object to a broad migration systems. See no reason why. In fact, I'm a good example of somebody coming or someone's family coming in. My mother's father, their family came to Australia during the First World War. They'd come from what is now Indonesia. It was the Dutch colony of the Dutch East Indies. And being probably, I think they made the judgment that they were probably Eurasians. And therefore, the customs person thought, well, what about the white Australia policy? These people may have a touch of colour here. So they were given, all of them, the whole family was given a dictation test. Fortunately, they chose it in English. It may well have been that was the only European language the customs officer knew. The test had to be in a European language. Perhaps they assumed that people coming from the Dutch East Indies, or now Indonesia, wouldn't be speaking much English. But fortunately, they could all speak English. They could all speak French and German and Malay as well as English and Dutch. So they all got the test. Even the little children, five-year-old children, were given the test too, and they all passed with flying honours. And what they were coming to Australia for was they weren't going to go on to the dole. They were coming because my grandfather wanted to be a farmer, and he bought a farm. And it was out in what is now the western suburbs, out of Blacktown, where they bought quite a big farm by Dutch standards, not by Australian standards when you go to the interior. And that was an interesting experience. But I can't see how something which was introduced into Australia by a minister in the Whitlam government, Al Grasby, who was strongly suspected of being involved with the mafia. He'd tried to argue that a family or the wife of a man who'd been killed by the mafia in New South Wales was involved in trying to cover up the murder. Of course, she wasn't. She'd been killed by the mafia, not by... she hadn't done the killing, and she was very successful in a criminal, well, the government was very successful in a criminal defamation case, which was overturned in the High Court for technical reasons. But Al Grasby was not the most encouraging of figures, and he was the person who brought multiculturalism to Australia. I was never happy with it, I must say, on the basis that it's what can be called a Humpty Dumpty word, because Humpty Dumpty in Not Alice in Wonderland, as he's often quoted in saying this, is the sequel, Alice Through the Looking Glass. And he said there, when Alice criticised him over something, he said, when I use a word, it means what I want it to mean, nothing more and nothing less. That's multiculturalism. We just don't know what it means. Some people seem to think it means you can do anything according to your culture, but then others believe, well, it's subject to Australian culture. And to say that's our big value, I do not think is at all true. It certainly wasn't. Certainly wasn't before Al Grasby, and I don't think it was afterwards, although it was adopted and pushed by the bureaucracy and the politicians. But I don't think it's really what can be said to be our fundamental value. And I went through the values. I was talking to the Falun Gong and people who were complaining and trying to explain why we should be taking a position. And the position really is, as it is for the whole of the English-speaking world, the position is liberty. Liberty is our value. And Winston Churchill himself said this. He said, you find the values of the English-speaking world in the title deeds of freedom in the English-speaking world, and that is the Magna Carta, the Bill of Rights, and the American Declaration of Independence. And the Declaration of Independence has those marvelous words by Jefferson, that all men are created equal. We believe that that man was endowed by his creator with certain fundamental rights, and among these are the rights to life, liberty, and the pursuit of happiness. It's all about liberty. And that's what is traditionally pushed by the English-speaking powers. Britain, when she was the dominant power, was the big anti-slave power, actually managed to abolish the slave trade, and she fought for decades with the Royal Navy and killing off the trade, and liberated an extraordinarily large number of slaves in doing that. Although Britain has been a big slave dealer, there was such a strong movement within Britain to abolish it that they were very successful in that and released a very large number of slaves and were the leading power in the world for the abolition of slaves. And our great governor of New South Wales, the first governor, Arthur Phillip, made the important point. He said, well, when he was in England, well, in a free land, you cannot have slavery, and consequently at Botany Bay, we will not have slaves. So he made it very clear from the beginning of this colony there would be no slaves, unlike the beginning of some of the American colonies. The whole basic value of our system is not multiculturalism, it's liberty, democracy, and all those things that go with liberty. The rule of law and so on. And that's essentially what we're about, and that's essentially what Britain and then the United States as the dominant power have pushed when they've been involved in wars. And our soldiers have pushed that when they've been involved in wars. We've always been on the side of liberty. And we have become, although we're a young country, and I know they've changed that. They've taken that out of the anthem. We're not allowed to say that we're young and free, but we are.
4: Yeah.
18: Although we're a very young country, we are one of the world's oldest countries to have continuously exercised democratic rights, much older than most of the European countries. So it's something we should be proud of, and it's something we should push. And I think those who are wrong, who are saying that Pauline Hanson is wrong when she talks about monoculture, that may not be the most traditional way of putting it, but our culture is really, it's not about what sort of shoes you wear or what sort of food you eat. That's not the fundamental basic value of this country. The basic value of this country is liberty, and Pauline is right, I think, to push that.
4: Well, hold on a sec, David, because I have a question, in fact, about Pauline Hanson, or a theory. I want to ask you about that. David Flint is our guest, as he usually is at this time on a Wednesday morning, 3:21.
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4: Well, it's coming up to 25 minutes past three. On the text, we're still getting people sending texts to answer Zach's question about give me two movies that feature boats other than Titanic and Nemo. And, the text is still coming in. Excuse me, I'm sneezing in the middle of the show. That must mean I must be getting a cold. Oh, I can feel a sickie coming on. Philip says, The Dove, there's one for you. What about, here's some more for you, Battleship Potemkin. Am I saying that right, Joe? Mr. Roberts, Pearl Harbor, One Flew Over the Cuckoo's Nest. Does One Flew Over the Cuckoo's Nest have a boat in it? I don't remember that, Joe. Another one here, Tora, Tora, Tora. There you go. My Brilliant Career, says Judith, when Judy Davis rocked the boat, causing Sam Neill to fall out. And another one. The Hunt for Red October, which technically is a submarine, nonetheless. I mean, they probably can be classified in the same sentence. I mean, here in Australia, we don't know because we haven't got our submarine yet. But not long to go now till it arrives with a recon engine and, of course, the window tinting and the trim. Can't wait for that. Professor David Flint joins us every Wednesday morning around this time. I want to ask you a question because you are, you know, a lot smarter than I am. And I've got this theory about Pauline Hanson, because we're talking about Pauline. We're talking about Barnaby Joyce and the dog, which obviously you've heard about.
18: You say I'm cleverer than you are. There was a question put on Channel 7 to Barnaby Joyce. And the question, well, I found it appalling. The question was, do you think that Pauline Hanson has the intellectual capacity to be a prime minister? What sort of question is that? I would ask, does she have the courage? Does she have the vision? But to suggest that she might be not that bright, I think is insulting. And she's been bright enough to run a business. She's been bright enough to get into Parliament. And she's been bright enough to run rings around a lot of her critics. And I just thought that was shabby.
4: Do you think that Pauline at the moment is in danger of making it all about her as opposed to making it all about the party and her policies? And that could be to her detriment?
18: Well, of course, it is a party in which she was very much at least one of the dominant people, and certainly she's been the dominant one who has survived throughout the length. So it's different from the other parties. It's even different from the Liberal Party because Menzies brought that together to correct the way in which the United Australia Party had collapsed, but also to bring together smaller parties all together into one party so they were existing institutions, and I suppose some people would have criticised him as being too much the face of the party in the way that you could say nobody in the Labour Party has ever been. And I can see what you're saying about Pauline. There's a danger. I don't think she has committed that preach of what you should be doing. It's really a question of strategy and tactics and good behavior, isn't it?
4: The big issue this morning
18: was whether Barnaby Joyce had been sufficiently polite and deferential to his dog.
4: I know, isn't that amazing? It's our villain of the week. Maybe it's like a paradigm shift in terms of what we considered our political parties to be, as opposed to what it's become now with people like Donald Trump. Is it possible that now it's more about the figurehead than it is about the party?
18: Well, Donald Trump is an exceptional person, isn't he? And they've been very good let's put aside judgments on Donald Trump, but there have been very good American presidents who've never taken the strong personal role he has. You could never say that, for example, of Ronald Reagan, who was probably the greatest post-war Republican president, but he didn't hold himself out to be the dominant personality. He just had great charm and great wit and, I think, wisdom, although he was deprecated by the liberal press. He certainly didn't do that, and Donald Trump is unique in that regard. I think Pauline's position is that there were times when she was, in fact, almost alone, wasn't she? She has the history of the party, and she maintains a big principle, and that is, if necessary, go back to where if we were in a good position, that's the position to go back to.
4: You mentioned Ronald Reagan, though. You always think of Ronald Reagan and you think of him being a Republican. And also when you talk about other larger-than-life politicians, for example, Obama, you still think about him as being a Democrat. But I often have to remind myself that Trump is, in fact, a Republican because he seems to be more associated with this fringe party that actually doesn't exist as a political party, and that's Make America Great Again, the MAGA. But when you think of him, you think of MAGA, but that's not the party that he was elected to lead. And I wonder if that's a similar situation with Pauline Hanson, with One Nation, that, you know, it's become so blurred now that you're not quite sure who she represents other than Pauline Hanson.
18: Yes, parties do evolve, don't they? For example, the Republicans were the anti-slavery party, and it was the Democrats who were the pro-slavery, and then the pro-segregation party. Then they got hooked up with the trade union movement, and at least in trade union matters were on the left, but in race matters were the segregationist party. So parties do evolve. Now they seem to be coming in some ways, in some parts, particularly with the mayor of New York. I almost said the Lord Mayor of New York, the mayor of New York. They're almost the Communist Party, aren't they?
4: There's a trend towards socialism now, especially in America, that we've never seen.
18: Yes, and that was one of the big distinctions of the United States, was that unlike Europe and Australia, they didn't really have a big socialist party. Then none of the parties could be called socialist, whereas in Britain we had the Labour Party, and in Australia the Labour Party, and in Europe they had Labour parties, and they also had very strong communist parties. I mean, one-third of the vote at one stage in Italy, at the height of the Communist Party, one-third of the vote went to the Communist Party, and in France, one-quarter of the vote was going to the Communist Party. So you had very big Communist parties in all over Europe, but only mainly in the Latin parts and the Germanic parts, but not in the You never had a Communist Party of any significance in England or the Scandinavian countries, except perhaps Finland.
4: Let me ask you another question, and this is something that I was floating last night. And again, you're cleverer than I am, so you can tell me whether or not this is complete nonsense.
18: You mean I could lead a political party?
4: Well, there you go. All you need is a great slogan. The Flint is no longer dry. There you go.
18: I think the dog courtesy party.
4: Well, that's exactly right. Its bark is worse than its bite. So last night I floated the idea that we're absolutely terrified of China militarily. But I think that Taiwan should be terrified of China militarily, but Australia should be more concerned about China and its technology and China and its finances. We should be more worried about them just usurping us with technology, but also just buying us out.
18: Oh, that is something we should be very concerned about. And they've been very, since they abandoned communism, And as I mentioned to the Falun Gong, they only abandoned communism. They only accepted that communism didn't work after 65 million people had died. They had a perfect example next door to them. The example which they should have turned China into was Hong Kong. Hong Kong was a civilized place, the rule of law, minimal government interference. The British weren't giving the colony full or growing self-government because the communists warned them. You give them any self-government and we'll invade, because they didn't want a rival government being set up in Hong Kong where the people actually elected the government. Yes, you're right. I think we must be very wary, not of China, but of communist China, because they are absolutely ruthless.
4: Do you think there's anything then in my theory that we could be defeated rather than militarily by China, we could be defeated by them monetarily without them ever having to raise as much as a sub?
18: Some of us would think, well, perhaps we already have. We have, for example, a situation where they can do what they want in our waters. They can fire missiles into our waters. They've got the port of Darwin, which a silly government, not Labour, decided to permit. And they have assets here, they have control here, and they warn us from time to time. For example, they've warned us not only by firing a missile which can carry nuclear weapons into our waters. Well, they're not our waters, but they're close to us. They're also setting up rivals to our mineral trade by just letting us know. They've got rivals to our mineral trade in Africa and in South America, and they're just letting us know, don't you step out of line or we might start buying our minerals from over there.
4: Well, at least we can defeat them by gentlemanly conduct.
18: And not being rude to my dog.
4: That's it. The monetization of murder, the Albanese government should stop tolerating Beijing's crimes. Thursday in The Spectator and on X. Always a pleasure. I'll let you get back to bed. Thank you, David.
18: Thank you. Bye.
4: There he is, the good Professor David Flint. Any thoughts? Give me a ring. 131 873. What do you think? 25 minutes to four.
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4: Morning. 22 minutes to 4. Got a really great song I'm going to play you in just a moment. Well, I think it's a great song. Maybe I've overhyped it. Maybe you'll listen to it and think, Phil, really? That's your idea of a great song? No, I stand by this one. I think one of the great driving songs of the last 50 years, perhaps, more. I'm going to play it for you, then you can give me your thoughts on that in just a moment, especially if you're out driving on the road. Oh, I nearly gave away a bit too much of a clue there. That's coming up in music news in just a sec. Bruce, how are you, mate? Hello, Bruce. Oh, hello. There we go. The phone didn't go click through. Sorry, Bruce had a couple of dramas with the phones on like that tonight. How are you?
12: Yeah, good, mate. Good, yeah. On the way out west this morning, so.
4: Whereabouts are you? Where are you going?
12: At the moment, I'm probably just coming into Halidon. I'm on my way out to Chinchilla and Miles this morning. So.
4: Right, in Brisbane. And so what are you doing? Are you courier?
12: No. I've got a load of diesel to drop off.
4: Right. Okay. Well, you know, do it while you can. You know, things considering the way we're supposed to be going with petrol, pretty soon you won't be delivering anything but hot air.
12: Well, I don't think that's going to happen, mate.
4: Yeah, well, they're saying that, you know, if this continues the way it's going, then, you know, we're going to have some kind of shortage. But anyway, that's not your issue right now. There are far more important things going on in Australia on July 22, and they are...
12: Mate, Barnaby Joyce and his dog, mate, I don't know what everyone's going on about. I thought that was the funniest thing I've ever seen.
4: Yeah. We've spoken about this all morning. How is it that every week something comes up? One week it's Carl in the podcast. One week it's Alba in the podcast. This week it's, Barnaby and the dog. Why do we gravitate to stories like this, do you reckon?
12: Probably because we've got such a bunch of morons running the show, mate. We need some comic relief.
4: Yeah. So, you know, working out, as Professor Flint was saying to me, working out in the country, that's pretty much how you talk to your dogs. You don't treat them badly, but, you know, the city slickers don't talk to their dogs like that. Do you think that the dog was hard done by here, Bruce?
12: No, Mike, so I yell at my dog all the time.
4: Right. Well, I think that answers that, really.
12: Now I've got a reason to, because every time the wife goes cooking me now, I can say, well, look, the former deputy PM of Australia, doesn't
4: it?
12: Why can't I?
4: You know, we've just coined a new phrase too. Mate, go the Barnaby on that dog, why don't you?
12: Yeah, bunny oats.
4: Drive safely, my friend. Good to touch you. 19 minutes to 4. Today is July 22. On this day in 1947, Don Henley of the Eagles was born in Texas. Could have played an Eagles song, but as I said, I've got a song I want to play you that I think is right up there that you're going to love. I tell you what. Bruce will love it, driving his car, his truck. I'll get to hear play the song in just a moment. Maybe he can text me and tells me what he thinks. On this day, 1990, July 22, Pink Floyd's The Wall was presented live on the site of the former Berlin Wall, performed by Roger Waters with friends, including members of the band, that is the band, Van Morrison, Joni Mitchell, Brian Adams, Paul Carrack, Sinead O'Connor, The Scorpions. That's quite a lineup too, isn't it? Gee, I wonder what song The Scorpions would have done that could have tied in with the fall of the Berlin Wall. No, I can't think of any off the top of my head. On the stage, July 22, 1982, Dexy's Midnight Runners recorded their second studio album, To Rye, and it featured Come On Eileen. And I spoke to Kevin Rowland from Dexy's Midnight Runners, and I said, well, what's the story behind having a successful hit single and also success in itself? What have you got to do?
5: Got good songs, and if you've got something to say and it's interesting, people are interested. You have to sort of create a buzz. Now it's in a different way. When we started off, you would play live. That's what we did in Birmingham. We got a residency and we played the same place every week, and just more and more people started coming. Now you've got to create that buzz in another way, whether online or whatever. But I think the principles remain the same. It's just the means have changed.
13: It's a DIY, almost like the punk aesthetic, isn't it? Where you're doing a lot of it yourself.
5: I mean, that's great. I mean, you can actually just get your music direct to people. That's incredible, really.
4: Kevin Rowland. Now no longer of Dexy's Midnight Runners, now they just call themselves Dexy's. 1969, July 22, Beatles started working on John Lennon's song Come Together at the Abbey Road Studios in London, and it was the opening track on Abbey Road. Reached the top of the charts in the US, but only got to number 4 in the UK. Isn't that curious? 1956, July 22, Elvis Presley was termed the most controversial entertainer since Liberace by Billboard. Same day, Elvis was booked for 3 appearances on Ed Sullivan's widely watched Sunday night variety program, even though Sullivan said that Elvis and his gyrating hips would never come back again. And here's another one for you, July 22, 2017. Bruce Springsteen started a residency at the Walter Kerr Theatre and the St. James Theatre in New York City. It was a long run, big show, basically featuring Bruce Springsteen solo, playing guitar, performing his music, talking about interviews and stuff that he'd done. Also stuff from his 2016 autobiography, and featured a few people at the show as well. And I was talking to his guitarist, Stephen Van Zandt, about how Bruce got through this run, which, incidentally, I think was a really, really long run, 236 shows, grossed about $113 million. And little Stevie had this to say about Bruce performing in that.
14: I joked with him. He'd had the first legitimate job he's ever had in his life. You know, he was on Broadway. He was doing 5 days a week for 15 months. I mean, it was incredible. Everybody was taking bets as to how long he'd last, and he just blew it out of the park, man. You know, he was amazing.
4: Obviously, you know that you are Little Steven, but have you seen how many Lils there are?
14: No.
4: There's 8,000 of them.
14: Lils?
4: There's Little Wayne, there's Little Yachty, Little Peep.
14: Little Richard, you know, Little Walter. A few of us Littles also.
4: There he is, Little Stevie Van Zandt. And that's the anniversary of Bruce Springsteen on Broadway. Okay, here comes the song. And yes, Philip, you did pick it. I think I gave away just the tiniest hint there. But bang, you were onto it. You knew exactly what song I was talking about. Terrific song. I was kind of toying with this and playing a Don Henley song. But then when I saw that on the 22nd of July 2025, the guitarist George Kuriemans died. He was with a band called Golden Earring. And I thought, well, how could you not, right? How could you not do a little bit of Radar Love?

0: Judy just sent me a text and said I was dozing. I'm not dozing anymore after that, radar love. Somebody else says you should have waited till 4:15, then you'll be shifting gears. Philip said, that's a track from Easy Rider. I didn't know that. I didn't realise that was on Easy Rider. Well, there you go. Golden Earring, Radar Love for the anniversary. Unfortunately, of the death of the guy from the band, but I thought, well, as good a time as any to play the song. Wayne says, love that. I'm going to download that one as well. And Jason says, on the road again? No, not quite. I'll tell you who is on the road, though. Keith, the truckie. Where are you off to this morning, Keith?
1: Heading down to Bass Point this morning, Philby. How are you?
0: Good, mate.
1: First time caller to your show.
0: First time caller. Hang on a second. You've been a long time texter and a first time caller. Hold on there a second. I'm going to break this down. Hold on, Keith. Got to get this out of the way. I've got to investigate why it's taking you so long to call. It is 3:51.
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3: Front page of the paper is coming up in a moment, 5 minutes to four, and we're going to go to the UK for the International Snail Racing World Championships. Keith, let's just get back to this. You've been texting for months, and you've never rung up.
4: As you can tell, Uncle Phil, I've been listening to you since you're in purgatory at those other stations.
3: Oh, really? You go back that far?
4: I can be a little bit loose, so I prefer not to ring and get you into trouble.
3: Okay, well, I'm glad. Thanks for the warning. Where are you off to?
4: I'm heading down to Bass Point, grab a load from there, and then continue on with my day.
3: What are you transporting at the moment?
4: Raw materials for Asheville.
3: Oh, is that right?
4: Yeah, so bring it from there up to Sydney. They make the asphalt, and that's all I do all day.
3: So what kind of raw materials, like gravel and things like that?
4: Yeah, the different aggregates that are required for the asphalt to be made.
3: Is that right? I didn't think of that. You never really think about it. You just drive on it, and when there's a pothole, you hit it, and then you want to ring up Chris Minns and tell him to fix the holes in the road.
4: And he does.
3: There you go. So can we have a bit of air?
4: What I was actually ringing about Uncle Phil was to, this was for that song. It's a blaster. You ready for it?
3: Hit me. There you go. Drive carefully, my friend. An air horn for a bit of a golden earring for anybody on the road this morning.
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3: Another one here. Peter's been texting forever and he promises me he'll be ringing in soon. I look forward to that. The front page of the newspaper's coming up.
2: Tanimera, Slacks Creek, Kemira, 4BC is Brisbane. 4BC News.
4: Hello, I'm Nelson Scott. Australians have been urged to reconsider the need for overseas travel as tensions continue in the Middle East. Travel advice has been upgraded to level 3 for Jordan, Oman and Saudi Arabia. Six countries on the highest level, which advises Australians not to travel at all, are Iran, Iraq, Lebanon, Palestine, Syria and Yemen. Qantas says it's disappointed by the prospect of industrial action by long-haul pilots. They're preparing to vote on work stoppages after failed talks on pay and conditions. The airline says the union supported a proposed agreement in April. Pilots Association President Andrew Marshall says they don't take industrial action lightly.
5: Despite 2 years of negotiations, we've been unable to make any sort of meaningful progress on our key issues. So we're left with no choice other than to proceed to a protected action ballot order with the Fair Work Commission.
4: An independent review has found the Northern Territory's child protection system failed Kumanjai Little Baby before her death. The 5-year-old was allegedly abducted and murdered in Alice Springs in April. An interim report has identified multiple departmental failures. A critical incident investigation is underway after a man died during a police operation in the New South Wales Riverina. Jamel Wells reports.
6: Police called to a house in the Wagga suburb of Ashmont on Tuesday say an armed man barricaded himself inside. Negotiators were called in and a perimeter was set up. Officers say after entering the house, they found the man in his 60s with a self-inflicted gunshot wound. He died at the scene. An investigation will be reviewed by the Professional Standards Command and Law Enforcement Conduct Commission. Jamel Wells reporting.
4: Queensland police have confirmed a man has died in custody at the Brisbane City Watch House. Georgia Condek has the details.
7: The 55-year-old male was taken into custody last Friday after he was arrested on a return to prison warrant. In a statement, police say the man advised staff he was feeling unwell yesterday and was assessed by nurses and emergency services. He later became unresponsive and died at the scene. The Ethical Standards Command is now investigating the death with oversight from the Crime and Corruption Commission. Georgia Condek, Brisbane.
4: BHP and the union representing its combined ports workers in Western Australia have again failed to agree on a new pay deal. Staff walked off the job last week as part of the first round of industrial action by BHP workers in Port Hedland this century. The union says they returned to the bargaining table. Australian researchers have identified a new biomarker for multiple myeloma. It's hoped the discovery will help doctors determine which patients are at greater risk of poor outcomes. And Victorian public school teachers will strike this week.
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4: Eels captain Mitchell Moses has dismissed criticism of Parramatta's 12-month NRL contract for Chiefs-bound Jerome Luai. Moses says he's not bothered by claims the short-term deal makes Parramatta a transit lounge.
8: Not really at all. Like, it's any time you can get a player of his calibre and get him to the team every day of the week.
4: Geelong coach Chris Scott believes injured Max Holmes could play again this season if the Cats make a deep run in the finals. Holmes injured his ankle last round and has since had surgery. Pat Cummins, Josh Hazlewood and Nathan Lyon have been named for the return to the Australian Test squad for the two-match series against Bangladesh next month. And FIFA has confirmed Argentina will face an investigation into the ugly scenes that followed their loss in the World Cup final, which saw a Spanish player grabbed by the throat.
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4: Around the country. Canberra, partly cloudy after some morning frost, a top of 14 degrees. Melbourne, a high chance of showers and 16. Sydney, mostly sunny and a top of 21 degrees. Brisbane, possible showers and 23. Perth, partly cloudy, a top of 18 degrees. Adelaide, partly cloudy and 15. Hobart, showers and a top of 13 degrees. Darwin, sunny and 31.
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3: Yep, 7 minutes past four. I just noticed on CNN they've got a headline saying that Donald Trump has said the US will be hitting the Pickaxe Mountain area in Iran very soon and very early. We'll try and get one of our Channel 7 news correspondents over in the US to give us an update on what's going on there. It's a big progression in that Iran conflict, if that's about to happen. On the text, 0460 873 873. Morning, Jason. Hey, Phil, considering that Albo is by far the dumbest PM in our history, Pauline could do the job with ease, says Jason. Let's get to the front page of the newspapers. Oh, incidentally, there's a few good punny newspaper headlines this morning. I think even The Age is getting in on the punny headlines, which is unusual for The Age. And that'll keep our friend Jack Hahn from the Today Show on Channel 9 happy, because he does love those punny headlines. The Australian, no, they ain't got time for that kind of thing. The headline and the story on the front page of The Australian is this, that one of the nation's most infamous Islamic State fighters, the Perth-born paediatrician dubbed Dr. Jihad, widely presumed to have been killed in Syria nearly a decade ago, is alive, imprisoned in an Iraqi jail, and one of 13 Australian men linked to the terror group, hoping to be released and returned home. And if that happens, of course, there'll be quite an outcry about that. Quite a lot of people ringing up the radio station, I'm sure, with their opinions on that. Sydney Morning Herald.
17: revealed Labor's millions from gambling donations is one of the headlines they're leading with the Sydney Morning Herald's front page. The Labor Party collected more than $4 million in gambling donations over the past 5 years, including a $1.5 million around the last election, as it dithered on reform before backing down from a full crackdown on betting advertising. Sydney Morning Herald. Let's go to the Daily Telegraph. A tower of secrets. It's the headline here. The Minns government is clearing a path for developers to build 5 apartment blocks, including towers almost 4 times the current height limit, on a retail site across the road from land carved out for Moore Park's golf course for public recreation. Is that the area where they've got that big green hill that goes down? You know the one I'm talking about? Is that the area they're talking about there? Daily Telegraph. Here's a punny headline for you. Agent Orange. Well, I guess you can probably figure out who that's talking about. Pauline Hanson, who's doubled down on support for Donald Trump's hardline ICE agent deportation blitz, declaring the president's mass removal of illegal immigrants is a great way to do it, and Australia should follow suit. Ms. Hanson also stood by her long-held view to restrict migration for some Islamic countries. And the other story is Albo's tax lie rakes in $5 billion a year. This is also in the Daily Telegraph. Previous secret federal treasury modelling reveals that Jim Chalmers' highly controversial decision to axe negative gearing is expected to boost the big spending Albanese government's tax take by as much as $5 billion a year. There you go. Also, they're talking about Heart of Gold, the Commonwealth Games preview. That's on the Telegraph. We'll get to the Commonwealth Games in a sec. Here's another punny headline, and this is from the Herald Sun. Ration roulette. Australians could be hit with fuel rationing measures as early as September, energy experts have warned, as a second closure in the Strait of Hormuz shipping lane threatens a fresh global oil shock. Global oil prices cracked $90 a barrel yesterday. It's probably 2 or 3 times the risk of what we saw in March and April, said the energy analyst Saul Kavanagh yesterday. Let's get to the Adelaide Advertiser. Business groups and traders are calling for urgent action to save Adelaide's Hindley Street as the unsavoury, neglected nightlife strip is overtaken by convenience stores, massage parlours and empty shops. An Adelaide City Council report this month said 11 massage shops and 17 convenience stores were operating in the Hindley Street precinct, including Lee and Peel Streets. Bit disappointing for those of us that lived in Adelaide and used to go down Hindley Street on the weekend. It was the place to be. Believe it or not, there's not much in terms of Barnaby Joyce and the dog on the front page of any newspapers, except for The Age. You've gone all out with the punny headline, Her Master's Joyce. So that's very good. One Nation MP bites back over dog yelling complaints. But there's not much about Barnaby and his dog in the newspapers, surprisingly. Maybe the story has finally run out of legs, even though it's got 4 of them. Victorian apartment buyers are forking out a gatto tax as plastering, precast and other businesses allegedly play the gangland figure Mick Gattos for CFMEU-backed privilege access to the state's high-rise housing sector. That's the other story in The Age. Let's get to the Courier Mail. Heart of Gold. They've got a big pull out there as you get ready for the Commonwealth Games. Hang on a minute. Don't we have our very own Commonwealth Games reporter, Graham, who is Scottish, over in Glasgow, to report for us on the Commonwealth Games, exclusively. What's happened to Graham? He had a couple of jobs to do. One was, and we got him accreditation to go to the Commonwealth Games. It's about to kick off, and I haven't heard anything from Graham about this, nor have I heard that he's on the banks of the Loch Ness trying to catch the Loch Ness monster with a lump of haggis, which was another one of the duties and chores that he had. The other story in the Courier Mail, get a load of this. You know this Brisbane mother of the rare identical quadruplets? She was told by public housing bureaucrats that her online fundraiser was so successful she became ineligible for government-funded rental assistance. I must have jumped on this really quickly because it was less than 24 hours after the lady, Jenita Nam Anamoa, incredibly had the quadruplets, the story that made global headlines. A Department of Housing officer emailed the now mother of eight to tell her she was now considered to have too much cash. Well, they didn't waste any time on jumping on that, did they? And also, imagine going from four kids expecting five, ending up with eight, and four of them being quadruplets, which I wasn't really familiar with how it works till I did a bit of questioning. I said, are quadruplets like twins? Does that mean instead of having two identical girls, you can have four identical girls? Let's get to one more financial review. Front page of that. Australia is heading for its weakest decade of living standards growth in more than a century, fueling support for One Nation and prompting the former Reserve Bank Governor Philip Lowe to warn that fundamental policy change is needed to encourage business investment. So there you go. All those newspapers and only one mention of poor Barnaby Joyce's dog. And I just suddenly realised, apart from anything else, and we've talked about Barnaby Joyce and the dog all morning, we're just calling it the dog. Do we know the dog's name? Hudson with an H? No? Aussie Frank? No? That makes three of us who've been talking non-stop about the dog. And yet the dog has... It's a bit like that America song, A Horse with No Name. Except it's a dog. 4:15. I'll tell you what we're going to talk about next. We're going to go live to the UK for the Snail Racing World Champions.
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17: Four. Well, here we go. Garrett Wadalba and also Jerry at Sutherland said, got the name of the dog for you, Phil. The dog's called Stella. Well, there you go. I didn't know that. Stella, as in Stella the beer. Well, that would kind of make sense, wouldn't it? And Steve said that too, that Stella is the name of the dog. Brett in Newcastle just wanted to get back to the story of the people that just had the quadruplets. He says, imagine living in public housing supported by taxpayer and having four children, but thinking, yes, we'll have another. Well, I'm sure they weren't thinking, yes, we'll have another and another and another and another. And another one here. Stella. That's the name of the staffy. It's a staff border collie cross, incidentally. And some snail names, and we're going to get to the snail names. Sluggo instead of Albo. I'm going to get to these snail names because we mentioned this yesterday morning and you couldn't believe my excitement and anticipation when I found out that the Snail Racing World Championships were held in Congham in the UK last weekend. I mean, how does something like that go beneath your radar when you think you've got the zeitgeist and you know everything that's going on in the world and then you suddenly realise that there has been, last weekend, the World Championship Snail Racing. That's when you start questioning yourself and you think, who am I? Who am I really? And what do I stand for? Well, let's try and get to the bottom of it, shall we?

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5: 9 minutes to five. Melinda says, Phil, seeing as you're going to speak to female lumberjacks tomorrow morning, can you find out if they're called lumberjills? Melinda at Normanhurst, give yourself a pat on the back for that text of the morning as you're driving into work. You've made the reason why you got up so early in the morning worthwhile now. Thank you. Margaret says, I was just listening and imagine my surprise at the scintillating topic of snail racing. I had them in Paris many years ago. Watch that escargot. Sorry, couldn't help myself. Seems like they solved a lot of problems in the world, though, she said. Michael says, you should have asked that lady, that was Sarah Swain, if they have a fast lane for people bringing snails back into the country. Well, would they have to declare that? And on the subject of which, Steve says, well, if you're travelling halfway around the world to visit your children in Australia, of course you need to bring them a bag of tandoori chicken. The ones I always like are when they've got like 17 bags of fish heads in there. You think to yourself, don't you think that might raise a little bit of attention? But I often think when they open the bags, you know, and they've gone through and, you know, people are trying to bring in foodstuffs. One, I think, I don't even know what that is you're eating. And secondly, I think to myself, I'm glad I'm not eating that. Ruth says, what happens if there's a phone outage when it comes to you going through with your pass, your clearance card on your phone? See, they didn't think of that. I imagine they've probably got ways around it, though. Nick in Penrith has some thoughts, too. How are you, Nick?
6: Morning, Phil, mate. I love listening to you in the morning.
5: Bless you.
6: Great. You're a great... You're refreshing. I love your intro music, too, mate.
5: Thank you, my friend.
6: I recently got back from Greece, and it took me... They're introducing a new biometric... method to get through customs now, so they take fingerprints and face.
5: Right.
6: And apparently they're doing it all the way through Europe. It took me 3 hours plus to get out of the airport when I went there, and 3 hours plus to get onto the plane when I returned to Australia 2 months later. Apparently it was the same I heard at Heathrow, so they're introducing these new measures, and it's just draconian. The rigmarole to get through the airport is just ridiculous.

0: thing there is to know about you before you get on that plane in the first place. That's what I've always thought.
1: Well, you'd think so, and you'd think the computers would be interlinked. They just go on and have a look, but yeah, they're not. And it was so easy to get through Japan. Japan was nothing. It was a dream. Mm. And Thailand was difficult, but India and Greece, mate, and if Europe's anything like that, anyone going to Europe this year, expect hassles when you get to the airport, whichever one you're going to.
0: You know what? I tell you what, in Tokyo, they're good. Tokyo, yes, straight through. They've really got it made, and the technology and everything in Tokyo, in Japan. It's just everything is so much easier, I've noticed.
1: And, mate, you know what I like there? Everything is, I know it's regimental, and I know people should have free will and everything and, you know, be able to do what they want to do, but they are so polite.
0: Mm.
1: The place is so clean.
0: Yep.
1: The food is immaculate, and I mean, it's my, we've been to Hawaii, and Hawaii was my dream destination up till the time we landed in Tokyo Airport.
0: Mm.
1: From now on, I'd go to Japan at the drop of a hat. It's just amazing. Except don't go to Tokyo Disneyland. Everyone decides to go the day you're going, and it's too small for purpose. So
0: that's it.
1: Avoid that, guys. But yeah, Anywhere else in Japan, Tokyo, amazing, amazing, amazing, mate.
0: Good to talk to you, Nick. Thank you so much. In fact, next week with Sarah, we're going to talk about stressful places to go on holiday as well. Okay, 4 minutes to five. Got the news update coming in just a sec. Good on you, Nick. Have a great day.
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1: Good morning, I'm Dusty Fitzpatrick. Qantas says it's disappointed by the prospect of industrial action by long-haul pilots. They're preparing to vote on work stoppages after failed talks on pay and conditions. The airline says the union supported a proposed agreement in April. Pilots Association President Andrew Marshall says they don't take industrial action lightly.
2: Despite 2 years of negotiations, we've been unable to make any sort of meaningful progress on our key issues. So we're left with no choice other than to proceed to a protected action ballot order with the Fair Work Commission.
1: One Nation leader Pauline Hanson admits Barnaby Joyce yelling at his dog on live TV was strange. Mr. Joyce was being interviewed on the ABC when his dog started distracting him. Senator Hanson has tried to make light of the incident, but says she wasn't expecting such a reaction.
3: I don't know what the situation was. I don't know what sort of day he had or, you know, what was going on around him. I thought that it was just, it's unusual for anyone doing an interview to turn and tell your dog to keep quiet.
1: Prosecutors say slain UK politician Anne Widdecombe was hit 21 times with a hammer. 28-year-old Joshua Carey has appeared in court after being charged over the 78-year-old's death. US President Donald Trump has imposed a 50% tariff on a range of goods imported from Canada. He says it's in retaliation for unequal treatment of US cars, dairy and alcohol. Wine and industrial goods such as cement are among the goods targeted. Former Treasurer Wayne Swan and ex-Indigenous Australians Minister Linda Burney will be awarded life memberships of Labor. The pair will receive the honour at the party's national conference in Adelaide this week. They join a selective group previously reserved for former Labor Prime Ministers and Margaret Whitlam. Australian researchers have identified a new biomarker for multiple myeloma. It's hoped the discovery will help doctors determine which patients are at the greatest risk of poor outcomes. Adelaide University's Dr. Barbara McClure says it will enable more personalised treatment.
4: It picks those patients that actually do poorly. So clinicians, if they know this upfront, may be able to tailor treatments for those patients, taking that on board to ensure that they also have the best chance of a good survival.
1: Also making news, energy experts claim Australia could be hit with fuel rationing by September if the Strait of Hormuz isn't reopened soon, and industry groups are pushing for the federal government to freeze the twice-yearly alcohol tax hike. Checking the markets, the Dow Jones is trading up 363 points, the Nasdaq trading up as well. One Australian dollar buying 70.04 US cents.
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1: Lions superstar Josh Dunkley is backing Hugh McCluggage to help drive them forward for the rest of the AFL season. The Brisbane co-captain returned 2 weeks ago after being sidelined with a calf strain. Dean Young is determined to make the most of his opportunity after being appointed permanent coach of the Dragons. Young says he wants to win back the faith of NRL fans.
5: I wanted to be a first grade coach ever since I started back in 2013, and I'm thankful to the club to show the support and give me the opportunity, and now the opportunity is mine. I've got 2 years to make the most of it, and that's what I plan on doing.
1: And veteran spinner Nathan Lyon's been recalled to a full strength Australian team for the upcoming two-test series against Sri Lanka. That's the latest news and sport.
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1: Around the country, morning frost and mostly sunny in Canberra, a top of 15 degrees. In Melbourne, showers developing, a top of 16, mostly sunny in Sydney with a top of 21. Showers possible in Brisbane today, heading for a top temperature of 23 degrees. For Perth, a partly cloudy day on the forecast and a top of 18. In Adelaide, showers developing and 15 degrees, sunny in Darwin today and a top of 31. Showers and 13 degrees on the forecast for Hobart.
14: Yep, here we are. Get through this and then we're halfway to the weekend. It's Wednesday.
15: 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Everything bursting with hope. Coming alive. 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
14: Getting ready for Sydney's best breakfast with Ben Fordham on the way on 2GB. And Jason Matthews on 4BC coming up as well, 7 minutes past five. On the text on 0460 873 873. Hello, Colleen, how are you? Further to your snail racing championships, Phil, and also tomorrow when you have the Women's Lumberjack Championships interview, what about you follow up the Yabby racing at Lightning Ridge? We should do that. And I did hear that they had, and you think I'm making this up, but I'm not, they had a beautiful camel competition somewhere too, where the winner is actually crowned Miss Camel. I wonder whether or not size of humps come into it. But anyway, we've got to talk about that too and follow that one up. And by the way, Phil, just further to the nicknames for the snails, after all, Snailer Swift won the championship. How about Ryan says Captain Jack Snail as a name? Well, I think that's absolutely fantastic. We've got a lot of mileage out of that snail too, so to speak. All right, it's 8 minutes past five. As I mentioned before, Donald Trump has told reporters in the US that they will be hitting the area where Iran's nuclear centrifuges are rumoured to be very soon. In inverted commas, don't know what the soon means. Probably pretty soon, he went on to say, and there's not a thing they can do about it. Donald Trump speaking in response to a question about whether Iran has moved its centrifuges to Pickaxe Mountain in the Natanz area. Normally I wouldn't say that, he added. If I thought they could do something about it, I would never say that, but we'll be hitting that area pretty soon and very heavily, was the update from Donald Trump.
17: President Trump saying that the United States may indeed be striking Pickaxe Mountain after reports that Israel had passed along intelligence that some centrifuges may have been transferred to Pickaxe Mountain following the 12-day war last year, where those bunker busters were used on Fordo and other sites where the United States and Israel both believed the majority of that highly enriched uranium was being stored.
18: Iran would have obviously prepared for that, and they will have understood how they were targeted in June last year with that very precise, the bombs that were able to sort of drop down the ventilation shafts deep under the mountain. It does indicate that he is prepared to expand the war beyond just the Strait of Hormuz. Getting that deep into Iranian airspace to have a penetrating and effective strike or landing special forces on the ground, which really at this point just seems a bit of a stretch to imagine.
14: So that's the update on that. In the meantime, CNN are reporting this morning that Donald Trump has said that Iran wants to desperately meet to end the war. But I think we're up to day 145 in the Iran conflict. Meanwhile, in Australia...
13: Are you really comfortable with where she is taking you?
19: I think... Sit down! Sorry. It's a dog.
14: How long will we continue to talk about the dog for? Well, I don't know, but the dog has become the villain of the week. And, I mean, who calls their dog Stella? Who calls their dog after a beer, incidentally? So hopefully tomorrow morning, because I mentioned we're going to be talking about this all week until eventually we stop talking about it. Tomorrow morning, we're going to have a chat with somebody on the show about where these particular topics of influence come from and why we gravitate towards something like Barnaby Joyce with Stella, the dog named after a beer that he yelled at. Why we talk about that non-stop for a week. Incidentally, on the subject of talking about things, in particular politics, I caught up with Dr. Bill Swanee, who's a senior lecturer at the Thomas More Law School at the Catholic University of Australia. They had those rulings for the Melbourne Symphony Orchestra and Latouf rulings. We know about those. But where does this leave free speech at work? And are you able to talk about politics at work?
20: Well, both these cases are quite specific and they're quite narrow in terms of the decisions and the areas that they apply to. So the Gillam case involved a musician. His concert was cancelled after he made public statements on the stage during a performance, and it was found that the MSO were actually entitled to cancel his concert in response to the comments that he made. And the Latouf case also involved a journalist, and so it relates to a very specific area of work. And in that case, it relates to an ABC journalist who had posted social media comments relating to the Israel-Gaza conflict, and whereas found that she actually, the ABC wasn't entitled to terminate her contract of employment in response to the post that she made.
14: So are we talking about rules regarding things that are broadcast, for example, on stage or on Facebook or on the radio, or is it all areas of at-work speech?
20: We are talking about some very specific areas here. We are talking about very public statements, whether it was by the musician Gillam on the one hand or by Antoinette Latouf through her social media posts. So these decisions don't really relate to general employees. They do apply more specifically to the two particular situations that they concerned.
14: One of the rules about having free speech at work, if you've got a particular political opinion, can you freely tell people what you think, or could you actually be held into account by that?
20: It's important to keep in mind that in Australia we don't have a constitutional right to free speech, whether it's free speech generally or to political opinion generally. And most of us can be regulated in terms of the workplace. So we can be regulated in terms of the speech that we make through our workplace. Particularly, most employees are regulated in terms of they can't make statements on behalf of their employer without actually getting authorisation to do that. Many areas of work have, at least traditionally, they have quite a lot of freedom associated with them. So what made the Gillam case interesting is that traditionally artists and performers have had a degree of discretion in terms of the statements that they can make on the stage. But what the court stated in the Gillam case is that classical musicians have to get the authorization of the host of a concert before they can make a statement on political matters. And if they don't get authorization, then potentially their concerts can be cancelled in the future.
14: What about if you make statements on Facebook and things like that? Can that affect your work or your job?
20: It does depend on the type of employment. So, of course, Facebook has its own code of conduct, and you can be removed from Facebook if you breach the code of conduct. But it really does depend on the workplace. So academics generally have a fair amount of freedom, which is associated with their role. Artists usually have a fair amount of freedom associated with their role. Journalists also traditionally have a fair amount of freedom. But it does come back to the workplace in terms of the nature of the work, and the policies that apply to the particular employment relationship.
2: And again, just going back to the political opinion at work, if you have an opinion, should you be allowed to freely express it, or could you be held accountable for that too?
20: Well, in most workplaces, there are policies which regulate what can be said in the workplace, particularly if a political comment could breach vilification laws, for example. So there is, in the Victorian Equal Opportunity Act, for example, there is a prohibition on discrimination. So employers can't discriminate against people based on their political opinion. But that's also subject to other laws, for example, anti-vilification laws, hate speech laws. So if you vilify another person in the workplace or through social media posts, for example, that could be a breach of anti-discrimination laws. It could also be a breach of employment policies as well, and that could lead to disciplinary outcomes.
2: Well, I guess you just have to be careful what you say at work then, really, don't you?
20: It does pay to be careful, and it does pay to be really, every person who's an employee should be familiar with the terms of their employment, and particularly the policies that apply to them in the workplace, because this is a complex area where it involves the operation of anti-discrimination laws on the one hand, employment contracts on the other, and also the fact that we don't have unlimited freedom of speech in Australia, that we can be regulated, at least in the workplace.
2: All right. Thank you so much.
20: Thanks very much.
2: Dr. Bill Swanee there, the Australian Catholic University senior lecturer. How do you go with talking about politics at work? Nick sent me a text, and I won't mention where you work, but he said, Phil, even though your workplace allows one specific political opinion and not the other, the place that I work for, you try working there and with their, you know, direction of politics, you can't exactly bring up what you want to talk about. I was even talking to John Stanley, who, of course, does the night show here, last night about how we were going to talk to Bill about this. And he said, well, imagine trying to do that at this radio station to enforce people talking about their political leanings, you know, not on air, but off air. And I said, I think you'll find that's probably the case, though, here, John, that people are still very wary of talking about political opinions. Certainly talking about anything else immediately, you know, will drop you into some kind of HR situation, especially if you're making lewd or suggestive comments or anything like that. Not that people would do that. But I said to him that, you know, there are areas where you wouldn't want to bring up your, you know, leanings, your political leanings, even at the radio station like this. And I worked at another radio station where a friend of mine's very political and has very, you know, vehement opinions about his political leanings, but he won't talk about them because as soon as he talks about them in what is primarily a left-leaning department of the radio station where he works, he says, I'd rather not talk about it because it's just not worth the grief. How about with you? Do you find that you're able to talk about politics at work, or would you rather just keep your opinions to yourself? Is that the safety way? 131873 is the number. 18 past five.
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3: Russell Howcroft here. The best piece of business advice I ever received, well, I've probably got two. First would be from my grandfather, who was a successful businessman, who said to me, doesn't matter what you do, just be the best at it. So I've always thought that was a pretty handy bit of advice. The other being, it's very important to have a mentor, but most importantly, make sure you listen to your mentor. The main rookie mistake that business owners make is not allocating enough time to admin. The reality is, if you're in business, you've got to do a lot of stuff, frankly, on behalf of the government, and you've just got to allocate the time. It's not something you can do after hours. You really have to allocate the time, put in the effort, make sure you've got all the support you need in order to do the administration.
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2: 21 minutes past five. Margaret said on the text, just appalling about stifling political opinions in a workplace. As long as they're spoken about respectfully and not bullying, what's the issue? No freedom of speech here in Australia. This is the outcome of so-called multiculturalism. Well, I think that if you have of an opinion contrary to other people's political beliefs. And in this particular case, I mean, that's, you know, name the person, Donald Trump and MAGA, very divisive. But if you are in certain environments, like my mate who would very much like to talk about Donald Trump, he gets shouted down. It's probably similar to if you wore a MAGA hat, Make America Great Again hat, around the supermarket, there's going to be somebody that's going to find that particularly offensive. So sometimes it's best to keep your opinions to yourself, which is a shame. However, how does that leave us here in Australia when we talk about the really important issues of the day?
26: By the way, he's told the dog, shut up. So what is your problem with that?
27: Well, no, I mean, it's, well, because it just sort of seemed a little bit erratic. Did you not think the whole thing? But sort of yelling at his dog during a nationwide interview.
26: I don't know what the situation was. I don't know what sort of day he had or, you know, what was going on around him. I thought that it was just, it's unusual for anyone doing an interview to turn and tell your dog to keep quiet.
2: It's just crazy that even Pauline Hanson's asked about Barnaby's dog. And I got a load of texts as well from people saying, OK, Phil, you've got to play this bit of audio.
28: Stella!
2: Surely someone's going to turn that into a meme on social media. Chris at Engadine says, all corporate Australia is left-leaning these days, Phil. You can share your political opinion in these places as long as it's left-leaning. All the corporates have gone nuts in the last 20 years. And that probably is very much the case, Chris, and I agree with you there. But if you have a right-leaning opinion, you're best keeping it to yourself. And also, just going back to the snails, boy, we've had 5.5 hours of this, and I think it's fantastic. We spoke to the snail championship bloke, and people are still sending through suggestions for not just names of snails, but also snail bands, including this one from Alan, who says 9-inch snails. See, that's very, very good. Let's get to your fuel prices. Sydney, $1.74 with the ULP 91s in the capitals. You've got $1.80 in Melbourne, $1.79 in Brisbane, $1.69 in Perth, Adelaide $1.71, Canberra $1.83, $1.78 in Hobart, $1.81 in Darwin, and we're led to believe that if the conflict in Iran continues to keep going the way it's going, it's certainly going to affect petrol prices.
7: And now on Wake Up Australia, a finance update.
2: All right, here's what we've got. Tough day for sideways trading for the Australian share market on Tuesday. So having clawed back losses from earlier in the day, investors returned to beaten-up technology stocks, and this brought the dip in the gold miners. So you've got your ASX 200 index closing up just 2 points to 8793.30. And currently $1 is buying 70 US cents and 52 British pence. Hello, Scott, how are you? Says you're too selective. Well, I don't know, being selective on politics or being selective on snails or dogs called Stella. I don't know. I make up my own mind on that particular one, but yeah, appreciate that. And John says, hey, Phil, Barnaby's always had these issues with the dogs. Remember those illegal immigrants, Pistol and Boo? Johnny Depp's girlfriend brought those in. Well, you know, John at Wangaratta said eventually, you know, you're going to have to deal with that. But in order to keep the story alive, as we're obviously having to do here in the media, because, you know, it's the clickbait of the day, how long before somebody gets Amber Heard on the radio to ask her or Johnny Depp's opinion on this particular dog gate incident? 5:25.
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8: Good morning in Crestmead. There's a car fire on Waratah Drive at Forestwood Street and a breakdown on the Logan Motorway westbound before Paradise Road in Larapinta. Some roadworks for the Pacific Motorway inbound in Greenslopes are causing delays, currently back to around about Holland Park West. Delays on the M1 northbound, Logan home to Snacks Creek, slow for the Mount Lindsay Highway northbound in Park Ridge and the Bruce Highway southbound in Mango Hill. With traffic every 10 minutes, it's Olympia on 4BC.
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2: Here's one from Melinda on the text. Phil, if you're a lefty, do not talk about politics if you're working in an Australian university. Is that right? I thought it would have been the other one. Hello, Margaret. Barnaby needs to stop bullying his pooch and the way he interacts with his management. I wonder if we'll talk about this tomorrow morning. Trish says, why didn't Barnaby just get the dog out of the room before the interview? That was the elephant in the room, wasn't it? All right, I've got to go. We've got a podcast. If you go to the website, you'll get that. Catch you back here at midnight.
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13: It's 5:30. Good morning. I'm Chloe Affleck. Two people have been killed in a horror house fire in Logan. The blaze erupted at the Kingston address shortly after three yesterday. Four people managed to escape. However, a man and a woman were located deceased inside. Police are investigating. A teenage boy has died following a crash in central Queensland. The 17-year-old was riding a motorcycle in Banana around 9:30 last night when he lost control and crashed into a tree. He was declared deceased at the scene. Australians have been urged to reconsider whether they need to travel as tensions continue in the Middle East. Federal politics reporter Nelson Scott.
14: The Albanese government has updated travel advice for Jordan, Oman and Saudi Arabia, with officials describing the conflict as volatile. The advice has been upgraded to level 3, which urges people to reconsider if they need to travel. The three nations joined Bahrain, Israel, Kuwait, Qatar and the United Arab Emirates on warnings at that level. Six countries continue to be on the highest warning level, which advises Australians not to travel at all. These are Iran, Iraq, Lebanon, Palestine, Syria and Yemen. Nelson Scott, Canberra.
13: Energy Minister Chris Bowen's department will spend over $400,000 to promote the COP31 Climate Summit. News Corp reports Mr. Bowen has hired a PR firm to help market the event. The deal follows revelations $4 million will also be spent hosting foreign delegates at a luxury Fijian resort ahead of the summit. Shadow Energy Minister Dan Tehan argues Labor's priorities are misguided.
15: They're going to spend $400,000 trying to spin it as good value for the Australian taxpayer. Chris Bowen should hang his head in shame.
13: A new report shows women's health is declining across a number of key measures. The latest Women's Health Index reveals just one in four females had a preventative cancer screening in the last year. Researchers blame rising living costs, high stress and systemic healthcare barriers for the rise in skipped medical care. And an aged care program being undertaken in the state's north is helping to address workforce shortage in the sector. James Cook University and a North Queensland aged care provider are working together to deliver fertility and exercise services to residents. Senior lecturer Michael Inskip says the workforce, especially in rural and remote areas, are in dire need of more workers.
18: An exercise physiologist as a profession are relatively new into aged care, and we've seen this transition of the workforce into residential aged care of exercise physiologists. And so for us, giving our students exposure to that makes sense. It sets them up.
13: In finance, one Australian dollar is buying 70.1 US cents.
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13: NRL Round 21 team news. Billy Walters has been named to return for Brisbane against North Queensland this weekend. Jake Clifford also recalled alongside Tom Dearden for the Cowboys. A head knock has ruled AJ Brimson out of the Titans side to face the Dragons. In cricket, Scott Boland is framing to dethrone one of Australia's big three quicks for the Bangladesh Test Series. Pat Cummins, Josh Hazlewood and Mitchell Starc are all fit and have been included, but selector George Bailey says Boland is mounting a strong case to start in Darwin. And Lions star Kai Lohman has revealed he began reviewing tapes of his 2024 grand final performance to find confidence and turn his season around. After a lean patch during Brisbane's mid-year slump between round 11 to 15, Lohman has kicked 12 goals in the past 3 weeks. It's 26-6.
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8: On Milton Road, there's a crash heading inbound just before Castlemaine Street. The left lane is blocked in Petrie Terrace. Also, a crash for the Gateway Motorway northbound just before the Port of Brisbane Motorway off-ramp in Murarrie. That's just got delays building back to around about Tingalpa for now. A car fire in Crestmead on Waratah Drive at Forestwood Street. And there's a breakdown for the Logan Motorway westbound just before Paradise Road in Larapinta. With traffic every 10 minutes, it's Olympia on 4BC.
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8: A few showers around Brisbane this morning, reaching a top of 23 degrees in the city and in Ipswich, 22 on the Bayside. Looking ahead, partly cloudy tomorrow with a top of 24, cloudy on Friday 23 and mostly sunny on Saturday 22. On Moreton Bay, south to southeasterly winds 10 to 15 knots, seas below 1 metre. Right now it's 14 degrees at Carindale. I'm Chloe Affleck with more news at 6 on Brisbane's 4BC.

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1: Hello, welcome to it. 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Big show today. I'm going to catch up with Evan Lucas soon, and this is disturbing. We're going to discuss the true cost of federal government's proposed, brand new property tax changes, CGT and fringe benefits, or negative gearing, I should say. They are huge. The amount of money they're going to rake in, and when you consider it's not grandfathered, no wonder Polly's started selling their properties before this became law. We'll talk to Evan about that. Ben Hunt from the Broncos. He's off to Townsville today ahead of their Saturday night clash against the Cowboys. It's a must-win clash. Every game the Bronx play now is a must-win clash. Jeez, I hope they stay out of the Mad Cow. The Mad Cow has brought many a great men to their knees in Townsville, so I hope the boys stay out of there. Sam has sport for us today. Robbie Curtis, he's a legend, this bloke. If you don't know, he's the man who runs the Emmanuel City Mission in South Brisbane. And this bloke is just a legend. He just typifies the Aussie male. And he just gets in there and gets stuff done. And if you don't know, he walked 2,500 kilometres to the Alice to raise money for the Emmanuel City Mission. He did so. He raised $1.1 million in 90 days. Incredible feat. Went through four pairs of shoes, bragged to me the other day, didn't get one blister. All right. I mean, I get chafed walking to the shop. This is the difference in us. But this bloke is a bloody legend. And we'll catch up with him after 6 o'clock this morning. Madeline Johns, I was going to have her on yesterday, but we ran out of time because of our Angus Taylor interview and your thoughts on that. She's from the Roar Academy in Redcliffe. They need a new home. Because of the extension to the Redcliffe Hospital, which I get, and I'm four, they need a new home. So we need your help after 8:30 this morning on that. Maybe you know a space. Hoping to get Barnaby on after 8 o'clock this morning. We have been talking to him. But after 8 o'clock, I just want, was it a dog or not? Is the dog okay? These are the big questions I'm going to ask Barnaby if we get him on after 8 o'clock this morning. And just on politics, is the well dry when it comes to choices for PM ahead of the 2026 election? I'm starting to think maybe it is. That's the feedback I'm getting from you. We'll take a look at the candidates after 7 o'clock this morning here on 4BC Breakfast. Of course, breakfast banger before 6 o'clock. Got an idea. Drew's on the text on 0499 880 882. He said, for my banger this morning, I'll have some monster mash, possibly some black-eyed peas, and lots of how to make gravy. All right. Thank you, Drew. But what's your breakfast banger? What song do you want to play before 6 o'clock this morning to get Brisbane fired up and ready for another day at work? Let us know. 133-882 or 0499-880-882 is our text message, or you can, is our text number, or you can actually send us an email as well, breakfast@4bc.com.au. Chloe has the latest news. Olympia will be keeping an eye on our roads as well, and you can have your say anytime. 19 to 6. Now, Brisbane Broncos winger Josiah Carapani has been fined $350 and disqualified from driving for 3 months after pleading guilty to a drink driving offence. Sound a bit light? Well, it is. And I'm going to have a bit more to say about this after 8 o'clock this morning. The 24-year-old was pulled over on the Pacific Highway or motorway at 8 Mile Plains on the morning of June 28, blowing a blood alcohol content of 0.037 on his pee plates. His lawyer told the court Carapani had miscalculated his alcohol level from the night before. He was also fined for driving an unregistered and uninsured vehicle, failing to display pee plates, and speeding. Wait for it, allegedly travelling at 119 k's an hour in a 100 zone. How unsafe is that? The magistrate fined Carapani $350 and disqualified him from driving for 3 months. Recording, no conviction. You know what? You know what's really ticking me off? I am getting sick of one rule for a Broncos player, one rule for the rest of us. This has got to stop. Magistrate Kerry O'Callaghan said the offence was out of character and noted Carapani has a career as a successful football player and that's ongoing. So what? So does that mean the law and the punishment doesn't apply as much to a Broncos player as it does you and I? I don't get it. Of course, Broncos management have done the right thing. They've supported Carapani in court with the club and the NRL Integrity Unit currently deciding, well, what's their penalty going to be? I'm not surprised. I mean, Ezra Mann was the great example. The public was outraged, but that just all fell on deaf ears. What sort of culture is being bred within that club? And when you're handing out soft penalties like that, and I'll go into the penalties that you and I will face compared to a Broncos player after 8 o'clock this morning, it's incredibly different. You can have your say, 133-882. That's our open line. But watch smoke alarms this morning. 0499-880-882 if you want to send a text, 17 to 6.
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2: In Petrie Terrace, there's a crash on Milton Road heading inbound. The left lane is blocked just before Castlemaine Street and delays the building back to Auchenflower. Also a crash on the Gateway Motorway northbound before the Port of Brisbane Motorway and delays it back to around about Tingalpa. Also heavy from the M1 to Mackenzie for the Gateway. Slow on the M1 northbound from Logan Home to Slacks Creek and the Logan Motorway westbound delays in Druvale. With traffic every 10 minutes, it's Olympia on 882 4BC.
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4: My name's Katie Brennan. 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
1: 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RACQ average fuel price for Brisbane today, it's all right, about $1.69.9. So if you see it around that price, then that's pretty good. Make sure you fill up. Time for our frontline wrap. Police are investigating a fatal house fire in Kingston this morning, just after 3 o'clock yesterday. Emergency services were called to the Adelaide Street address to reports of a house fully engulfed in flames. A man and a woman were located inside the house and declared deceased. Four other occupants managed to escape the blaze unharmed. A crime scene has been declared with investigations into the cause of the fire underway. Police have charged a 24-year-old man with multiple offences following the alleged theft of a box trailer and a jerry can of fuel on the Sunshine Coast. Let's hope this stuff's not starting again. People allegedly knocking off fuel. It is alleged the trailer was stolen from Perigian Beach on July 9. Then 11 days later, the jerry can was stolen from a service station in Kenilworth. Police managed to recover the stolen trailer after intercepting the man's vehicle in Girala on Monday. The man has been refused bail and is due to appear in Maroochydore Magistrates Court next week. And the Forensic Crash Unit is investigating a fatal traffic crash in Banana in Land of Rocky. Around 9:30, the rider of the motorcycle travelling along Greville's Road lost control and crashed into a tree. 17-year-old male rider sustained critical injuries and was declared deceased at the scene. That's your frontline wrap this morning. Yeah, 23-year-old emerging Queensland harness driver Nathan Rothwell was left unconscious for 5 hours after an alleged coward punch outside Fortitude Valley's Hey Chica nightclub on July 12. Are we still cowardly punching people? The driver suffered a dual fractured jaw and ongoing concussion symptoms. He faced a fluid-only diet for a month and an extended hiatus from race driving. Now, patrons on Brunswick Street reportedly feared Rothwell was dead as he lay unconscious. His twin brother, Will, was so traumatised by the ordeal, he took leave from the sport. Now, Queensland police arrested a 22-year-old Alexandra Hills man, charging him with grievous bodily harm and issuing a licensed premises banning notice after bail was refused. It's the perfect name, isn't it? A coward punch. Rothwell, who has driven nearly 200 career winners, says he remembers nothing of the assault and vows never to go out in Fortitude Valley again. I don't think he's on his own there. I've never felt safe in the joint. It's where people go late at night to continue partying. Alcohol and whatever else is in people's systems, just take control. He's a very lucky young man, isn't he? Very lucky indeed. 11 to 6. Carol says, by the way, I can't believe the Carapani got $350 fine. Again, how do these players ever learn a lesson if they constantly get slapped on the wrist? Well, Carol, they're Broncos players. One rule for them, one rule for you and me. If that was you driving to work this morning right now and you got pulled over, I bet you your punishment would be more than $350. Although I doubt very much that you'd do it. It's incredible, isn't it? 133-882. Our brekkie banger, we're going to get to it. It's a ripper today. We're going to get to it next here on 4BC Breakfast, 10 to 6.
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2: In Milton, there's a crash on Milton Road inbound. Left lane's blocked near Cribb Street and delays are back to Auchenflower. There's a crash on the Gateway Motorway northbound in Murarrie and delays are back to Tingalpa. A breakdown also for the Logan Motorway westbound before Paradise Road in Larapinta. That's got delays reaching back to Druvale. Slow for the M1 northbound, Logan Home to Slacks Creek, and delays for the Bruce Highway southbound North Lakes to Griffin. With traffic every 10 minutes, it's Olympia on 4BC.
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1: 7 to 6. Breakfast with Jason Matthews on this Wednesday morning. 133-882 is our open line for what smoke alarms. Mike has sent in a text this morning on 0499-880-882. Mike says, don't blame Carapani, blame the judge again. Well, Mike, I've got to disagree with you a bit there, because it was Carapani who decided to get behind the wheel. If he doesn't get behind the wheel, he doesn't go to court. Lots of suggestions for the breakfast banger today. Dave got yours. The two Daves have got yours. Elle got yours. Warren from Castledine got yours. But sorry to say it, you miss out. I'm going with Mark from Carindale this morning. Phil Collins, Phil Bailey, the two Phils. Easy Lover. I don't always pick this. I've got... I mean, the name of the song is Breakfast Banger, but I don't want to go any further. Easy Lover. Welcome to Wednesday, 4BC.

0: Phil Collins, Phil Bailey, Easy Lover. What a great breakfast banger to kickstart the day. Thank you, Mark and Carindale, for that. 133-882. We'll do it again tomorrow morning. That's our open line, or 0499-880-882 if you want to send a text. Just on Carapani. Jason, I love your show, but it's the judges who hand out the ordinary sentences. Yes, Carapani is stupid, but he can only serve what he's given by the judge. Look, I appreciate that, Matt, but he's the one who decided to get behind the wheel. We'll talk about this more after 8 o'clock this morning here on 4BC Breakfast. News coming up. Evan Lucas joins us next hour as well.
1: Stapleton, Pimpamar, Helens Vale, 4BC is Brisbane.
2: It's 6 o'clock. Good morning. I'm Chloe Affleck. A horror house fire in Logan has claimed two lives. Emergency crews were called to the Kingston address yesterday afternoon, where they found the home fully engulfed in flames. Four people managed to escape. However, a man and a woman were found deceased inside. Anyone with information is asked to come forward. A motorcycle crash in central Queensland has killed a teenage boy. The 17-year-old lost control while riding in Banana last night when he crashed into a tree.

0: Anyone with relevant information or footage is asked to contact police. Some energy experts warn Australia may be left considering fuel rationing within months as a second key shipping lane in the Middle East is disrupted. With the Strait of Hormuz still impeded, Iran-backed Houthi rebels claim they will blockade Saudi vessels in the Red Sea. The price of Brent crude oil has climbed back above $90 a barrel. Retired US Major General James Marks has told CNN United States forces can intervene if needed.
1: The concern truly is, do they have the capacity to do that? Can the Houthis close the Bab el-Mandeb? Well, they've done it in the past, but it's been opened again because of the efforts of the United States, not with a lot of help from other allied partners. But there's an incentive for the Saudis certainly to be involved.
0: Meantime, Australians have been urged to reconsider the need for overseas travel as tensions continue in the Middle East. Travel advice has been upgraded to level 3 for Jordan and Saudi Arabia. Six countries on the highest level, which advises Australia not to travel at all, are Iran, Iraq, Lebanon, Palestine, Syria and Yemen. The housing minister has been forced to intervene after the family of Brisbane quadruplets were told they were ineligible for government rental assistance. After their story made headlines, the mother of eight was told that the success of an online fundraiser meant she no longer qualified. The assistance has been restored, with work underway to find a suitable home for the family of 10. And Broncos winger Josiah Karapani has been named to take to the field this weekend after avoiding conviction for a drink driving offence. Amy Drew has more.
2: The 24-year-old entered a guilty plea in court to a charge of provisional licence holder driving over the zero limit following a roadside stop in Eight Mile Plains last month. He's had his licence disqualified for 3 months and was hit with a $350 fine. In June, Karapani was hit with a one-game ban over the incident, marking his second standing down of the season for an off-field indiscretion. In a statement, the Broncos say they're continuing to work with the NRL Integrity Unit to determine any potential club-imposed sanctions. But for now, Karapani retains his position in the back line for Saturday's clash against the Cowboys in Townsville. Amy Drew, Brisbane.
0: To finance, one Australian dollar is buying 70.1 US cents.
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0: Cowboys coach Todd Payton is doubling down on his claim everyone outside of Brisbane hates the Broncos. Naming his team on Tuesday afternoon, Payton claimed Townsville would turn out in full force for a round 21 sellout against their bitter rivals.
4: Yeah, it's awesome. I think you've got 25,000 Bronco haters going to the game. So it's always a big occasion. It is for the club. It has been for my whole entire time being at the club. Our players are looking forward to it.
0: LIV Golf has taken another hit to its long-term survival, losing its feeder tour. The Asian Tour has signed a deal to be brought into line with the European and the PGA Tour. It's 6:04. That's the latest news and sport.
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8: There's a crash on the Pacific Motorway inbound after Esher Street in Tarragindi. Delays are back to Upper Malcolmbat. Also a crash in Runcorn on Beanley Road at Perth Road. And a crash on Milton Road inbound. The left lane is blocked at Cribb Street in Milton. That's got delays back to Auchenflower. Also a crash for the Gateway Motorway northbound in Murarrie. Delays are back to Tingalpa. And a breakdown for the Logan Motorway westbound just before Paradise Road in Larapenta. Delays are back to Berrinbah. With traffic every 10 minutes, it's Olympia on 4BC.
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0: A possible shower over Brisbane this morning, reaching a top of 23 degrees in the city and in Ipswich, 22 on the Bayside. Looking ahead, partly cloudy tomorrow with a top of 24, cloudy on Friday 23, and mostly sunny on Saturday. On Moreton Bay, south to southeasterly winds up to 15 knots, seas below 1 metre. Right now, it's 14 degrees at Chermside. I'm Chloe Affleck. 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
12: So good to be here this morning. 133-882. 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Text machine's blowing up. Mike says, this is perpetrators don't sentence themselves. Yeah, well, they don't, but the judge does. Who appoints them needs to be famous. I don't understand what Mike's saying. We're talking about Carapani copping a $350 fine for driving over the limit, no registration, no insurance, and allegedly driving at 119 k's in a 100 k zone. $350, suspended for 3 months. Now, in fairness, the Broncos and the NRL Integrity Unit haven't got their hands on him yet. So I expect some sort of suspension coming up for Carapani. If there's not, there will be outrage. But what I'm getting, the courts treat Brisbane Broncos, what seems like the courts are treating Brisbane Broncos players differently to the rest of us. I'll have more to say about that after 8 o'clock this morning. Michael is on the line. Good morning, Michael.
13: Good morning and welcome to your new spot. And looking forward to listening to you on my way to work in the morning.
12: Thank you, Michael. I appreciate it.
13: Yeah. No, I just texted in saying that, you know, both things can be true. You know, you make a good point. He should have never got behind the wheel, you know, and did what he did. He had made a bad judgment call there, and the fault is on him. But since he did do that, the magistrates need to punish them, people like this, appropriately.
12: Absolutely.
13: This two-tiered system. Where, you know, a celebrity or a sports person gets one punishment and the rest of us get another. That's not, and it might be because they feel like they get special treatment. They do these. He might not never got behind the wheel if he thought, no, I'm going to be treated just like everybody else. But maybe he feels he gets treated differently. So he takes those risks.
12: I hope the Broncos, thank you, mate. I appreciate that. And I hope the Broncos pick up the public sentiment and hand out the appropriate punishment to their players. And more concerning, what's the culture like at the club? I thought they would have learnt and educated the players what happened around Ezra Mann was a black eye on the club. And again, Carapani, I'd excuse if he was slightly over limit, still not good. You should know, you're an adult. But the fact that he was also allegedly speeding 119 k's in a 100 zone, come on. Come on. You've got to take responsibility for yourself. 133-882, that's our open line. Well, this is a turn of events. We talked about this yesterday. You know the family of four that just had quads? And I just presumed yesterday that they thought, we've got four, let's just, you know, make it a nice uneven number of five. They weren't even trying. And then bang, pardon the pun, four kids, quads. It's incredible. And all identical. Now, they set up a GoFundMe page after their family doubled to eight kids. It's been abruptly stripped of government-funded rental assistance. Now, thanks to the public housing bureaucrats ruling, the viral online fundraiser made the family too wealthy for assistance. Never mind they have to feed 10 mouths, but too wealthy. Less than 24 hours after the mother of eight's story was published, the Department of Housing officer emailed her, notifying her that the application for private housing support had been withdrawn. The bureaucrat, don't we love them? It's too many of them. Cited a strict liquid asset limit of $5,500, pointing out donors had contributed more than $62,000. $62,000 doesn't make a family of 10 wealthy. There is no way. We spoke to Evan Lucas about this yesterday. To raise a child from birth to 18, it costs $350,000. Multiply that by eight. Sure, there's some hand-me-downs, but incredible. I'm still crying over that fact because I've spent $700,000 on the twins. I could have had a boat. The funds raised to go towards helping the family of 10 move out of their three-bedroom rental and afford basic supplies and get a bigger car. They need a 12-seater. Now, this is all on them. I get that. But the decision sparked immediate distress for the family and has ignited serious backlash, arguing that the family were being penalised for the generosity of the community. Isn't it just a donation? It's not an income. It's a donation. So do you have to declare every single donation if you get some sort of housing assistant? See, this is why we need less bureaucrats. Do they have hearts? Do they have brains? Thankfully, Housing Minister Sam O'Connor intervened to exercise ministerial discretion. Restoring the family's rental support and acknowledged the extraordinary situation fell outside normal departmental guidelines. I'm a fan of Sam O'Connor, and he's got it right again. Good on you. Actually, I've reached out to Sam. Hopefully, he'll jump on the phone before 6:30 this morning. What are your thoughts on this? Cold-hearted bureaucrats. First, we have too many of you. And secondly, you've fair dinkum. Go and do something else. Incredible. 133-882. What are your thoughts on this morning on 4BC Breakfast? 13 past 6. Welcome to Wednesday.
14: Traffic. The census is coming in August. You'll get instructions soon on what to do. In the census, every answer matters. 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
8: In Tarragindi, there's a crash on the Pacific Motorway inbound after Esher Street and delays are heavy back to McGregor. There's a crash in Runcorn on Beenleigh Road at Perth Road and a crash on Milton Road inbound. Left lane's blocked at Cribb Street in Milton. That's got delays reaching back to Auchenflower. There's a breakdown to the Logan Motorway heading westbound just before Paradise Road in Larapinta. Delays reaching back to Berrinbah. And also a crash on Johnson Road westbound at Paradise Road. Delays are back to Hillcrest. With traffic every 10 minutes, it's Olympia on 4BC.
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12: Welcome back to the program, 16 past 6. 4BC Breakfast. Jason Matthews for this Wednesday morning. 133-882 is our open line. I welcome your calls anytime. I'm curious, does this pass the pub test for you? Gold Coast City Council boss Tim Baker has refused to disclose his expenses for the last year following a direct media request. A council spokesperson confirmed that while overseas travel and senior executive remuneration will be included in annual reports, itemised operational expenses will remain undisclosed. You know, it's a rort if you're not involved. This is unlike elected officials like Mayor Tom Tate. I hope you're having a good holiday, Mayor. And city councillors who are legally required to publicly register and disclose their routine work expenses. The refusal follows disclosures in February revealing that Baker had spent over $110,000 of ratepayer funds on work travel over a single 12-month period. The amount equivalent to, 11 round-the-world economy flights, including stops in Tokyo, London, New York and Los Angeles. That's pretty good research by the team here at 4BC. Meanwhile, Tom Tate responded to inquiries into his recent travel expenses, specifically a trip to Florida to meet US President Donald Trump at Mar-a-Lago. The mayor's office clarified that although hospitality from the visit was initially logged as a gift on his register of interests, Tate personally reimbursed all accommodation and vehicle transfer costs. Oh, that's nice. You know what P155s me off is the fact that our rates, not just the Gold Coast, everywhere. Our rates are going up. Everything's going up for us. And these people keep taking the P155 out of us. When is it going to stop? When is this rubbish going to finish? Don't vote them in. He should be, this bloke, Tim Baker, don't even know what he does, should be declaring every expense that the public has to pick up. And the fact he doesn't is filthy. 133-882 is our open line. Steve, I love your text on 0499-880-882. He says, Jay, so government can go get millions of dollars from donations to get them voted in again to get $300,000 salaries and double allowances. But a young woman, and in this case, a family, can't get a handout from hardworking punters to buy her a car because it's too much money. That'll do me. Steve, a lot of people are feeling the same way you are. It's a donation. Bugger off. Get out of her life. 8 kids to raise. And the public have said, you know what? I want to help you out because that's what people in Brisbane do. So get your hands off them. It's incredible. Absolutely incredible. Talk about overreach. Talk about justifying your job as a bureaucrat. Got some breaking news coming through. We're hearing police are dealing with an incident on the Story Bridge. All southbound lanes are stopped with traffic backed up all the way to Ann and Warner Streets. If you're in that, get on the phone. Let us know. 133-882. That's our number here on 4BC. Breakfast. Do you want to hear some more reckless spending? Let's just get it out of the way now, and then we'll talk about something more positive after 6:30. State politicians are treating Queensland Parliament House like a hotel. And you know who's paying for it. You and I. Budget estimates hearings have revealed taxpayers were hit with a $35,000 tax bill last financial year just for MPs staying overnight at the parliamentary annex. Wonder what that's like. Overnight stay skyrocketed from $39 to $191 in a single year. In total, 33 politicians used the rooms for personal stays, with one MP clocking up a staggering 36 nights on their own. Is this a holiday? When pressed to reveal who is using the rooms, the Speaker and the clerk flatly refused, claiming personal privacy. But again, I'll just say it. It's our bloody money. We have the right to know. And by the way, they work for us. And the perks don't stop there, ladies and gentlemen. What a surprise. The parliamentary dining room was also kept open outside sitting weeks to feed regional ministers, slugging taxpayers another $56,000. You'll hear me say this a lot. It's only a rort if you and I are missing out. In the meantime, thousands of Queenslanders starve every night. Oh, but not these people. Feeding their mouths on our purse. It's not as if they can't afford to go and grab a quick takeaway. No. We're going to sting you another 56 grand. You should be fired up about this today. How am I not yelling at clouds? What are your thoughts? 133-882. That's our open line for Watch Smoke Alarms. 22 past 6. Welcome to Wednesday.
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12: All right, let's lift the energy a bit. The Eck is not too far away. When is it? It's coming, I think, August 8th. Can't wait. It's going to be massive. I've got a family pass to give away somewhere between now and 9 o'clock this morning here on 4BC Breakfast. We do have a sound of the Eck. Rubes, let it rip, mates. A pigeon? Fair dinkum. Has the breakfast show on day 3 jumped the shark team? Out of everything that happens at the Eck, have we come up with a pigeon? Righto. I mean, last week on mornings we had a cat. So I guess it's a step up. A pigeon's actually a feature. Do they have racing pigeons? Yeah, they must, right? Yeah. All righty. Apart from the ones around the bins. 133-882, Sounds of the Echo. When you hear that before 9... You know be excited about that? Bill Laurie. Is that Wendy? Can I have one more listen, please? That's Wendy. 133-882, when you hear us play that before 9 o'clock this morning, be caller number 12. Family pass will be yours to the Echo. It's our Sounds of the Echo here at 4BC. The Echo, country spirit, city heart. 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
21: The outbound lanes are blocked on the Story Bridge and delays are back along Barry Street to Brunswick Street in Fortitude Valley. There's a crash for the Pacific Motorway inbound in Tarragindi. Delays are slow back to McGregor. Also a crash on Milton Road inbound. Left lane's blocked at Cribb Street in Milton. Delays are back to Auchenflower. And there's a breakdown for the Logan Motorway westbound before Paradise Road in Larapinta. It's got heavy delays reaching back to Berrinbah and delays also for the Mount Lindsay Highway northbound. With traffic every 10 minutes, it's Olympia on 4BC.
12: Thank you, Olympia. 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
5: 26 past 6, welcome to Wednesday, 133-882, 4BC Breakfast with Jason Matthews here. Just on the pigeons at the Echo, no, not just around the bins, that's the dump ducks anyway, isn't it? It's not the pigeons, you can't put the pigeons in the same category as an ibis. You can view hundreds of award-winning pigeons and birds at the Poultry, Pigeon Birds and Eggs Pavilion. Now that is cool. At the Echo, your chance to win that family pass coming up before 9 o'clock this morning here on 4BC. 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It says, Jason, the decision by the bureaucrats was a bad one. This is in relation to the Quad family who had their housing funding stopped because people have made donations to them so they can hopefully settle in with eight kids and buy a bigger car. It's a donation by the public, by generous Queenslanders. He says, what's more amazing is they made a decision in a day, whereas I'm dealing with them regularly and then they can't make a decision in months. Also, when it comes to pollies and senior bureaucrats' decisions, when you're paid via the public purse, you should never do anything. I'm not prepared to have anything you're not prepared to have on the front page of the paper. Pollies are often good people and start out okay, but once they're in, they just fit in with the rest of the bad ones. Good call, Mark. 133-882 if you want to have your say this morning. I'm sorry about this. I apologise in advance. Chloe's too classy to put this in the news. And I hope you're not eating your breakfast, but I just wanted to bring you this story out of the US. There's currently wrestling a nightmare scenario. Australian health experts are warning that the country is dangerously unprepared for a massive outbreak of, wait for it, explosive diarrhea. Why can't it just be diarrhea? Why do we have to throw in the word explosive? And it's happening across 34 US states. Cue the Donald Trump, you know, jokes now. The pathogen, which triggers loud, severe and frequent, distress, is suspected to have spread through contaminated shredded lettuce imported from Mexico. Maybe my daughter's right. She refuses to eat lettuce. She said she's allergic to it. Now, before you go throwing out your salad, our strict biosecurity usually keeps us safe, but top Aussie specialists are warning we're completely unprepared if it breaches the border. Please, I do not want to be reporting on explosive diarrhea on this show, nor do I want it, nor do you on your morning commute. So if a rogue traveller or some dodgy imported lettuce brings it over, our health system might not even notice it at all. Well, our bathrooms. Oh, there goes toilet paper sales again. 133-882. News coming up shortly. Sam O'Connor, Queensland Housing Minister, joins us before 7 right here on 4BC Breakfast.
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7: It's 6:30. Good morning. I'm Chloe Affleck. An investigation is underway into a fatal house fire in Logan. Lachlan Gray reports.
8: Emergency crews were called to Adelaide Street in Kingston yesterday just after 3 o'clock, where they found a house fully engulfed in flames. It took crews about an hour to get the blaze under control. Four occupants managed to escape uninjured. However, a man and a woman were located inside the home, deceased. A crime scene has been declared with investigations underway. Anyone with relevant information or footage is asked to come forward. Lachlan Gray reporting.
7: Energy experts claim Australia could be hit with fuel rationing by September if the Strait of Hormuz isn't reopened soon. Fresh conflict between the United States and Iran has effectively blockaded the key shipping route. The federal government says Australia has more fuel in its reserve than it did at the start of the Middle East conflict. A new report shows female health is declining across a number of key measures, driven by a rise in skipped medical care. The latest Women's Health Index reveals just 1 in 4 women and girls had a preventative cancer screening in the last year. Researchers blame rising living costs, high stress and systemic healthcare barriers for the downturn. Aggie Cox from the Women's Health Index says more needs to be done to address the issue.
9: Health screening gaps persist amongst Australian women. Although the numbers are moving in the right direction for individual tests, many women still remain unscreened for major health risks.
7: The United States is imposing a 50% tariff on several consumer items and industrial goods imported from Canada. The levy is in retaliation to the alleged mistreatment of American cars, dairy and alcohol. It sparked fresh fears of further tariff announcements from the US on countries around the world. Industry groups claim skyrocketing alcohol prices risk making bootleg alcohol as widespread as illicit tobacco. They're calling on the federal government to freeze the twice yearly alcohol tax hike before it comes into effect next month. Queensland taxpayers forked out more than $35,000 over a year for MPs to stay in Parliament overnight for personal use. Budget estimate documents reveal one MP spent 36 non-work nights at the parliamentary annex between April 2025 and May 2026. And Tabcorp has agreed to pay more than $2.7 million in penalties for breaching spam and telemarketing laws. It's the second time ACMA has fined the company for sending non-compliant messages to its VIP customers. The authorities cement the AUC says the breaches suggest serious weakness in TAB's compliance systems.
10: This time around, the ACMA has accepted a court enforceable undertaking from TAB in addition to the penalty of $2.7 million.
7: To finance, one Australian dollar is buying 70 US cents.
6: With the 4BC app, you have the power of 4BC in the palm of your hand. 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Brisbane's 4BC.
7: Queensland star Kurt Capewell says his Warriors are setting their sights on the NRL Minor Premiership. The New Zealand side is just a win behind the ladder-leading Panthers, who have lost 3 of their past 4 games. Capewell has told Sports Today they won't be happy with just a top-4 finish.
11: We want to finish on top. I don't think, you know, it's no use aiming for top-4. We want to finish first, and if you're not aiming for that, you probably shouldn't be playing.
7: In cricket, Matt Renshaw and Michael Neeser are the unlucky Queenslanders to miss out on Australia's test squad to face Bangladesh. And the Spanish football team have returned home with the World Cup to a huge party celebrating their victory in Madrid. It's 26-7. That's the latest news and sport.
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13: There's a police incident on the Story Bridge and all southbound lanes are blocked, causing very heavy delays around Fortitude Valley. There's a crash on Milton Road inbound. Left lane's blocked at Cribb Street in Milton. And a crash also for the Gateway Motorway northbound in Murarrie. Delays are back to Tingalpa. A crash on Johnson Road westbound at Paradise Road in Forestdale. It's got delays reaching back to Browns Plains. And there's a breakdown for the Logan Motorway heading westbound before Paradise Road in Larapinta. Heavy traffic back to Berrinbar. With traffic every 10 minutes, it's Olympia on 4BC.
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13: A possible shower over Brisbane this morning, reaching a top of 23 degrees in the city and in Ipswich, 22 on the Bayside. Looking ahead, partly cloudy tomorrow with a top of 24, cloudy on Friday 23 and mostly sunny on Saturday 22. On Moreton Bay, south to southeasterly winds up to 15 knots, seas below 1 metre. Right now, it's 14 degrees at Ashgrove. I'm Chloe Affleck with more news at 7 on Brisbane's 4BC.
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5: Welcome back to the program. Flying along this morning, 23 to 7, very shortly, Evan Lucas will join us with finance news in just a moment. You won't believe the amount of income the federal government's going to make from the changes to CGT. Incredible. Absolutely incredible. See, they're running out of money, so they need more of ours. We'll get to that in just a moment. We'll find out how the markets are going this morning. Just some feedback. And guys, we are ending it here. But that explosive diarrhea situation in the US, it took about 0.7 seconds for Robert to send through a text saying, "Morning, Jason, I hear Donald Trump has explosive verbal diarrhea all the time." I predicted that. Two more. That's it. I'm moving on. Helen says, "Can be explosive. You've never had it then." Thank you, Helen. And then she laughs. And then finally, William says, "Explosive diarrhea is the Labor Party. What do you mean you're not going to report on it? On explosive diarrhea. You're always reporting on explosive diarrhea. How many times can we fit that in a sentence? Every time you speak about the Labor Party. Done and dusted. Everyone happy?" No more stories like that this week, I promise you. 133-882. If you want to have your say on anything this morning, coming up, Sam O'Connor, the Queensland Housing Minister. I want to thank him for a couple of things. It's not often we get a politician on and say, "Mate, you are doing a ripper job and I want to thank you for it." Wait till you hear what he's been doing. And Robbie Curtis, speaking of great jobs, he runs the Emmanuel City Mission in Brisbane. I went out on Monday afternoon, had a chat with him, and I met some incredible people, absolutely incredible people, who some are doing it very tough. But you know what? You could feel the love in the room. And what we're doing is making a difference. We'll get to that before 7 o'clock this morning as well. It's 21 to 7.
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5: Righty-o, time to talk finance with economic futurist Evan Lucas, host of the podcast Exchanges with Evan Lucas. Evan, leaked Treasury documents revealed the true cost of Labor's overhaul of property tax perks. Do you want to give us the number, mate?
18: So the number is, if you do the forward 10-year estimates, it's $77 billion in terms of what it is. Now, to break that down, it's basically, if you look at the changes to the capital gains tax discounts, that will basically lead to about a $2.5 billion annual tax movement. You'll then see with the changes to what's going on with negative gearing that that's going to get around about $1.2 billion starting from 28-29. And when you extrapolate all the rest of the changes that they're doing, it gets you to that $77.1 billion over 10 years. I just want to point out before we get to it, that's almost what Jenny Wilkinson, who is the Treasury Secretary, sort of said at her Senate estimate testimony when the budget came out, was that we need to raise revenue somehow. It sort of shot the government's foot concept around this idea that it's all around intergenerational equality. It is clearly also around the fact that they are trying to change the way that they raise revenue for the federal treasury.
5: If you want to make the future better for our kids and our grandkids and our great-grandkids, how about you just dial back on your spending? Like, let's start there punishing us.
18: Yeah. On that, I'm not sure if you've seen it or not, but there was written submissions to another parliamentary inquiry, this time around the national distribution of cash, which is between Armaguard and the banks, by Bill Kelty, the former Labor and ACTU member. He did not mince his words that basically until we get to this idea of doing tax reform for structural reform rather than tax reform for spending, we're going to go nowhere, that the economic rot in this country is ridiculous. And he is basically highlighting your exact point, which is at the moment, the reform is around spending reform. It's not around helping real wages. It's not around helping actually structurally reform the economy, that it's not reliant on incredibly high taxation rates and incredibly high taxation take to deal with it. So even, you know, left-leaning thought process people like Bill Kelty, who does never mince his words at the best of times, is now lamenting just where we currently sit with this.
5: All right. What's the fallout like with these changes to the property market? Are we seeing it slide everywhere?
18: Yeah, so I mean, look, auction clearance rates are interesting. So they have had 9 consecutive weeks now below 50% across the nation. In Brisbane's a little bit better than that. It's sitting at about 62, but even so, for Brisbane and actually the greater Queensland area, that's still very low considering it normally sits in about the upper 70s, low 80%. So we are saying that slide. It isn't just around what's going on with the budget. It is also higher interest rates. It's the cost of living, but it's also because at the moment, people believe prices are starting to decline in housing. And if prices are declining, people won't sell their homes. So there's actually less supply at the moment as well of homes coming onto market. All of that's leading to where we currently sit, which is why the house price market is very interesting to watch. It's clearly starting to slow down.
5: It's good to see a lot of our politicians, though, sell their homes before changes came in. How are the markets expected to open today, Evan?
18: So the US broke a 3-day losing streak last night, which is good to see. We were actually okay yesterday. We were actually up only 2 points, but, you know, better than nothing.
5: Yep.
18: We're pointing up again today about 25 points as well.
5: All right. Evan Lucas from the podcast Exchanges with Evan Lucas. Talk to you again tomorrow morning here on 4BC Breakfast. It is 17 away from 7. A housing minister, Queensland Housing Minister Sam O'Connor, joins us shortly. And Olympia tells us, she'll get into it in a traffic in just a moment, but the story bridge is open again.
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13: That is right, Jason. The southbound lanes on the Story Bridge have now reopened. Those delays around Fortitude Valley are now easing. We still have a breakdown for the Logan Motorway westbound before Paradise Road in Larapinta. That's causing heavy delays reaching back to Berrinbar. It's also causing heavy delays back along the Mount Lindsay Highway, reaching back to Crest Road in Park Ridge. And delays also on Johnson Road heading westbound from Hillcrest to Forestdale, and slow on the Captain Cook Bridge heading into the city. With traffic every 10 minutes, it's Olympia on 4BC.
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5: 133-882 is our open line for What Smoke Alarms. Busy morning this morning. Text 0499-880-882. Text of the day so far. Does it go to 260, team? No name in it. Put your name in it. I want to put you up in lights. I want to give you the credit you deserve. And it's only four words. Albo will get liar ear. That's good. You even got a laugh from Rubes in the studio. He doesn't laugh at anything. That's good. 133-882. Keep your texts coming through. If your local clubhouse is looking a little tired around the edges, well, 4BC Breakfast wanted to give it a fresh new lease of life. 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Tell us in 25 words or less why your local clubhouse deserves a facelift. Go on. Give it to us, warts and all. It's all thanks to Rochelle Paints with Purpose. If it's worth painting, it's worth painting well with Rochelle. 14 to 7, the Brisbane parents of identical quadruplets that set up a GoFundMe page after their family doubled from 4 to 8 kids. Can you imagine that? We talked about it yesterday morning. We mentioned a day out of 6 o'clock this morning. Have been abruptly stripped of government funding rental assistance. Thanks to those bureaucrats in public housing, their viral online fundraiser made the family too wealthy. Donations from you, hardworking Queenslanders, just wanting to help a family get ahead. It's not right. Less than 24 hours after the Mother of Eight story was published, a Department of Housing officer emailed her, notifying that the application for private housing support has been withdrawn. The bureaucrat cited a strict liquid asset limit of $5,500, pointing out donors had contributed more than $62,000. That's not right. And one person who realised it wasn't right was Queensland Housing Minister Sam O'Connor. He joins me on the line now. Good morning, Sam.
22: Good morning, Jason. Great to be with you.
5: Mate, you know what I love about this? And I love the work that you do in all different areas. What I love about this and what my listeners want from our politicians, Sam, is just good old-fashioned bloody common sense, and I think that's prevailed in this circumstance.
22: Well, absolutely, Jason, and the circumstance you described, it shouldn't have happened, and as soon as it got escalated, it got resolved. And I want to be clear, there are exceptional circumstances that we see every day, and it's not just me that can raise these issues. The Director General gets these sort of cases, and we work through those on a case-by-case basis. But this was resolved because we immediately realised that shouldn't have happened, and it got fixed pretty quickly.
5: Yeah, mate, good to see that. I mean, I had Evan Lucas, our economist, on this time every day. We spoke yesterday in particular. It's over a lifetime for kids from 0 to 18, and I've got 19-year-old twin girls. It's on average $350,000 to raise a child. Now, imagine trying to do 8. So, mate, I think any money that they get donated will go towards setting up their home and finding a bigger home so that they can fit their family.
22: Yeah, absolutely. And I want to be clear as well, this wasn't around their social housing application. That was approved in June, and that there was no issue with that at all. This was around the private rental market assistance that we provide.
5: Right.
22: And we're still working with them on that. We have been offering that support, and we'll continue to work with them. The detail we've got is that they've got a rental through to February next year, which is good, but we'll keep working with them to see what options there could be.
5: Great to hear, mate. I appreciate that. Could I just throw a question at you from one of my listeners without notice. Says, morning, Jason. Could you please ask Sam O'Connor why you don't move single people out of 3- and 4-bedroom homes? Is there a reason why?
22: We do, but we don't force them to move out. So about 14% of our homes are what we call underoccupied, but we don't force people to move. We use carrots, not sticks, and that's incentives where we'll pay the removalist costs or we'll offer them new ones that we've got and try to get them to accept those offers. But we're not going down the path of forcing people to move from homes that in some cases they might have been in for decades and decades and decades. But the ultimate selling point for these people are the beautiful new homes that we've got coming out of the ground. Most of them are 1- and 2-bedders, which is the vast majority of need that we have. But we don't force people or kick them out of their homes if they don't choose to. We

0: we offer incentives to help them make that choice themselves.
1: Sam, just quickly before I let you go as well, you and I have spoken about this before, and I thank you for the work you've done with Emmanuel City Mission. The government throwing in just over $7 million to help homeless people here in Brisbane, and I love it. I went out there on Monday and I had a look. It's quite emotional, isn't it, the whole situation there. But you know what I thought, what I saw out of that the other day, and I'm going to talk to Robbie Curtis after 7 o'clock this morning, who runs the place, is just the love in the room from everyday Queenslanders who are struggling and the appreciation that there's people out there willing to help and some very generous businesses as well.
0: Oh, they've built a beautiful thing there, Jason, and that's why we're getting in behind them, because they've got the runs on the board and Robbie has created a great culture there, and this is all about taking them to the next level. So absolutely, it's a beautiful, beautiful place, and we're very proud to be the first government to be supporting it. It is well worth the investment we're making.
1: No, good work, mate. Government money, public money used in a very good way. Appreciate your time this morning, Sam.
0: Thanks for having me.
1: Sam O'Connor, Queensland Housing Minister, joining us on the phone this morning, intervening with the quad couple and using, believe it or not, ladies and gentlemen, using common sense. Isn't it nice? Isn't it refreshing? 133-882 is our number if you want to have your say on anything this morning. Sam Leckie's got sport next, and apparently everyone hates the Broncos. Oh, my God, this is going to fire people up this morning.
2: The latest Brisbane traffic on 4BC, thanks to Rochelle Paints with a Purpose. If it's worth painting, it's worth painting well with Rochelle.
3: In Forestdale, there's a crash on Johnson Road westbound at Paradise Road. Delays are back to Browns Plains, and a breakdown for the Logan Motorway westbound before Paradise Road in Larapinta. That's got delays reaching back to Berrinbar, and also delays back along the Mount Lindsay Highway to Park Ridge. Heavy on the M1 northbound from Logan Home to Snacks Creek. Pacific Motorway inbound, 8 Mile Plains to Tarragindi. And Centenary Highway's heavy inbound from Darra to the Jindalee Bridge. With traffic every 10 minutes, it's Olympia on 4BC.
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1: Welcome back to the program. 5 to 7, 133-882. Catherine, you've hit the nail on the head here. Thanks for your text. Kate Nipswich says, good morning, Jason. Well done, Sam O'Connor.

0: about playing against the Broncos this weekend. Tom did, and playing against his own club, and Todd Payton jumped in.
1: Everyone hates the Broncos.
2: Yeah, but everyone north of Brisbane,
1: north of the city.
0: So I think everyone thought that this was just a bit tongue-in-cheek, just a bit of fun. They're sitting in the bowels of Suncorp Stadium after a game, after they've just lost. A little bit of fun. Todd Payton's gone and doubled down.
1: Yeah, it's awesome. I think you've got 25,000 Bronco haters going to the game. So it's always a big occasion. It is for the club. It has been for my whole entire time being at the club. Our players are looking forward to it. The crowd and the stadium make a big difference to our boys and what we do on the field. And you saw that in the Penrith match. And it's so loud and influential, and can't wait for Saturday.
3: You can tell Todd Payton's got a new contract in his back pocket. He's as cocky as, but it's good to hear this. I love it. It's great for the game.
0: And last week you had Terry Reader coming out and saying that the Broncos were a manufactured club and have manufactured fans, and that the Redcliffe and the Dolphins
3: are
0: Brisbane's team. It's good for, and I had a little chat to the Broncos yesterday. They're actually okay with it. They reckon, and I know that you're going to put this to Benny Hunt, it's great for the rivalry.
3: Yeah.
0: Us as fans and a neutral fan, I don't support either the Broncos or the Cowboys, but as a neutral fan, it makes it exciting to watch and think, like, these two teams are going to go at it hammer and tong.
3: I didn't know what I was doing Saturday night. I didn't know what I was doing, but you know what? 7:35, I'm watching that game. Yeah. Has Madge said anything?
0: No.
3: Madge doesn't get involved.
0: Madge won't get involved. No. He'll say, well, they're more than welcome to have that opinion, but they'll be up there in Townsville and get plenty of...
3: Mad Cow?
0: Yeah, maybe after the game.
3: That's brought a lot of teams undone. You know, back in the old days, the players will tell you when they landed at the airport in Townsville, there'd be promotional women standing there handing out free drink cards to the Mad Cow.
0: Mm.
3: And that the Cowboys were thinking that's their best way of beating the travelling. Remember they used to lose every game?
0: Yeah, they're all too professional. Yeah. They're all too professional.
3: No, they weren't. Yeah. Trust me.
0: These days. But it comes off the back of yesterday's team list dropping. And Todd Payton, he's not only showing a bit of you-know-what with around talking about the Broncos, but made a big call in his team. He's brought Jake Clifford back in to partner Tommy Dearden in the halves, which I think is a good...
3: I like that.
0: I think is a good move. You get Jake Clifford's kicking game. It also means Jackson Purdue moves back out to the centres where he's been so dangerous this year. So it's a big game for the Cowboys, and Billy Walters returning for the Broncos as well, which is awesome news.
3: Can't wait. Thanks, mate. We'll chat to you in another hour. And as you said, Benny Hunt coming on the program just after 7:30 this morning here on 4BC Breakfast. It's 1 to 7. No, is it? Yeah, it's almost 7 o'clock. That means the news is coming up in just a moment. Chloe will have all that for you soon. Just on the text, I see another one here from Dave. It says, Jason, I trust you well. Sam O'Connor, at least some common sense. Yeah, Dave, I agree with you on that. I absolutely do. Susan says, hi, Jason. Only game Cowboys sell out is when they play the Broncos. Oh, a lot that can be said as well for the Titans as well, Susan. You either love the Broncos or you love to hate the Broncos. Is that a fair observation? I think it's fair. You've got to respect them, though. They are the biggest club in the game. I want to play a game with you after the news at 7 o'clock. It's called Choose Your Leader. We'll get to it next.
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6: It's 7 o'clock. Good morning. I'm Chloe Affleck. The United States Department has issued a worldwide alert for its citizens, warning there's a potential for unforeseen escalation in its war with Iran. Australians have also been urged to reconsider the need for overseas travel as tensions escalate. Analysts now fear the global oil prices could push higher if the Strait of Hormuz remains shut. During a fiery exchange with a reporter, President Trump has defended his administration's military strategy.
7: Is the plan to just keep bombing until they give up?
8: Why do you know something that I don't know?
7: Will they continue to attack our allies?
8: You don't know what the dialogue is behind the scenes, that they want to meet desperately to try and end it because they're getting decimated. You don't know anything.
6: Back home, fire investigators will today return to the scene of a fatal house fire in Logan. A man and a woman were killed when the Kingston home went up in flames yesterday afternoon. Four others managed to escape uninjured. The site remains a crime scene while detectives probe the cause. The state's housing minister has stepped in to assist a Brisbane mother of rare identical quadruplets. The now mother of eight's application had been withdrawn by a department bureaucrat due to a successful GoFundMe campaign. Sam

0: Connor has told Jason Matthews the family should not have been put in that position.
1: As soon as it got escalated, it got resolved. And I want to be clear, there are exceptional circumstances that we see every day. And it's not just me that can raise these issues. The Director General gets these sort of cases and we work through those on a case-by-case basis. But this was resolved because we immediately realised that that shouldn't have happened.
0: New research shows the cost of fleeing domestic violence has risen by more than 70% over the last decade. The Anglicare study finds much of the surge has come from increases in rent, fuel and childcare costs. The rise in expenses means some people are forced to choose between staying in violent situations or facing financial insecurity. Anglicare's Claire Dunlop argues greater supports are needed for victim survivors.
2: More funding put into expanding purpose-built transitional and long-term housing options for people leaving violence. And this might even be through funding such as the Housing Australia Future Fund, which is crisis and transitional accommodation program.
0: An Australian study has found physical frailty can accelerate the onset of dementia. The University of Queensland research suggests regular exercise, especially strength training, could delay, reduce and in some cases improve frailty. And Brisbane City Markets is set to undergo a major expansion. The popular weekly event will grow from 60 to 80 stalls and will include cooking demonstrations, cultural flavour months and guided tours. A Friday night markets will also be launched, with the first to be held on September 26. To finance, one Australian dollar is buying 70 US cents.
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0: Scott Boland may finally have done enough to break the grip of Australia's test bowling big three. The cult hero has never been picked when Pat Cummins, Josh Hazlewood and Mitchell Starc are all fit, but selector George Bailey says Boland could be the nod to start against Bangladesh in Darwin next month.
4: Scotty would never say it, but yeah, I think he's mounting a strong case that when you use the words the big three, that he could be one of those.
0: Recapping NRL team news, Broncos hooker Billy Walters is set to make his return from a long-term ACL injury in round 21. Jake Clifford also recalled alongside Tom Dearden for the Cowboys. It's 7:04. That's the latest news and sport.
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7: In Chandler, there's a crash on Old Cleveland Road inbound at Backton Road and delays are back along Moreton Bay Road. There's a crash on Johnson Road westbound at Paradise Road in Forestdale, delays are back to Browns Plains. And there's a breakdown for the Logan Motorway westbound before Paradise Road in Larapinta. That's got delays back along the Mount Lindsay Highway and also back to Berrinbah. Also a breakdown in Toowong on Frederick Street heading inbound just before Birdwood Terrace. With traffic every 10 minutes, it's Olympia on 4BC.
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0: A possible shower over Brisbane this morning, reaching the top of 23 degrees in the city and in Ipswich, 22 on the Bayside. Looking ahead, partly cloudy tomorrow with a top of 24, cloudy on Friday 23, and mostly sunny on Saturday, a top of 22. On Moreton Bay, south to southeasterly winds, 10 to 15 knots, seas below 1 metre. Right now, it's 14 degrees at West End. I'm Chloe Affleck with more news at 7:30 on Brisbane's 4BC.
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12: 7 past 7. Thanks, Chloe. 133 882 is our open line. 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Mark, thanks for your lovely text, mate. Really appreciate that today. Very soon, Robbie Curtis from Emmanuel City Mission will be joining me on the program. Can't wait to have a chat to him this morning. But first of all, let's get into this. What a great song. Tommy Cochran. One hit wonder. One of the best. Hey, 4BC is giving you the chance to win an amazing Outback Queensland adventure right across breakfast here on 4BC. It's your opportunity to have your very own Outback Queensland road trip. Nothing like it, particularly this time of the year. Just listen out for our special cue to call, which is Life is a Highway by Tommy Cochran. There it is again. You know, I had that song stuck in my head all day. Bloody Tommy Cochran. Listen out for that. Be caller number 7 to get yourself into the draw for a wonderful package and your dream holiday in Outback Queensland. What a wonderful prize it is. 133-882 when you hear that before 9 o'clock this morning. Now, this fantastic trip, by the way, is not to be sneezed at. Valued at up to $5,000. The ultimate Outback adventure could be yours thanks to 4BC and Outback Queensland.
10: People you know. Opinions that matter. News you can trust. And now, Jason Matthews comments.
12: Yeah, welcome to Wednesday. 133-882 is our open line. You won't have your say on anything this morning, but I want to ask you a serious question. And I want answers from you this morning. Has it ever been harder to choose who should run this country? And I'll have Barnaby Joyce joining me this morning after 8 o'clock. Hasn't he been in the news of late? We've got a cost of living crisis going on at the moment. Our cost of living is just going through the roof. We've got a housing crisis. We don't have enough roofs. We have record immigration. 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Meant to be coming down? No, energy companies, stuff that. We're putting them up. Productivity going backwards. More bureaucrats being employed. 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And there's not a thing that happens each week that does not surprise me from this Labor government. So, you know what I want to do today? I want to play Australia's favourite game. Well, I made that bit up. 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I want to play Choose Your Leader today. But this version doesn't come with $1 million. You get bugger all. It comes with $1 trillion of debt. Congratulations. That's your prize, ladies and gentlemen. Let's have a look at the field.
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13: 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What does he stand for?
15: Shag, marry, date. Kylie Minogue, Nicole Kidman, or Rhonda Birchmore?
16: I've just got married. I'm only 6 months in.
15: But if it goes tits up, let's just pretend.
16: Oh, Kylie, clearly.
15: You marry Kylie and Shagger and Data?
16: All of the above.
15: All right, it's a triple.
16: She's terrific.
13: Contestant number two, Angus.
11: Change or die.
13: Taylor, what does he stand for?
12: We are yet to hear anything from our male leaders in this country, including yourself. Why aren't you speaking out against domestic violence?
1: Women and children, of course, should be respected in their homes, their workplaces, and sadly, that's not what we're seeing. I am very happy to call it out. We'll work with the government on any sensible measures.
12: I understand that, Angus, but you're the leader now, and I've heard diddly squat from you.
1: Well, just said it, and I'll keep saying it, Jason. More than happy to.
13: And contestant number three, Pauline.
17: Please explain.
13: Hanson. What does she stand for?
17: I just want to clarify that, no, Gina's jet is not broken and I didn't come cattle class, or I did come cattle class, actually. So anyway, just if you're dwelling on that, what question you're going to ask me, I just want to get that out of the way.
13: Back to you, Jason.
12: Yeah, what a lineup, hey? Honestly, can I phone a friend? I don't know if I can answer this question. Every day, people tell me the same thing. Jason, we need change. And I agree, we need it. I don't even know if I can hang on for the next 22 months. But the question today, and I'm putting it out to you because you're smart, what does that change look like? Anthony Albanese, let's move on. Angus Taylor. I like Angus Taylor, but every answer somehow becomes a 400-word essay. It really does. We witnessed it firsthand yesterday. Pauline Hanson, she's saying things a lot of Australians agree with. I agree with a lot of them. But can she soften the edges enough to convince the swinging voter? The Greens, oh, do we have to? I mean, let's talk about the Greens. They'd have us debating pronouns while the rent goes up another $100 a week. Let's be honest. The Teals, meant to be independent, but geez, they seem to agree with each other, don't they? And then there are dozens of crossbenchers who promise they'll keep the bastards honest. Really? You're feeding off the teat of the Australian taxpayer as well. And at this rate, I'm wondering if we should just hand the keys to the first bloke or woman who can explain how to buy a house, lower prices when it comes to energy, and feed the kids. Because you'll get my vote. And maybe that's the real problem here. Australians aren't crying out for perfection. It doesn't exist. But we're crying out for competence. And right now, I don't know if we're getting it from any of them. Someone who can answer a straight question with a straight answer. That's what I want. Someone who remembers that ordinary Aussies don't wake up thinking about ideology. We wake up wondering how we'll pay the mortgage, the rent, or the groceries. So here's my question to you this morning, 4BC Breakfast listeners. The smartest in the land. If the election were held tomorrow, who gets your vote? Because right now, well, let's discount the Greens, the Teals and Albo. It's a tough call. Or are you like so many Aussies still standing in the supermarket aisles of politics, looking at the shelves and thinking, is this really all we've got? What are your thoughts? 133-882, that's our open line for Watch Smoke Alarms. I really want your input this morning. 14 past 7.
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7: In Chandler, there's a crash on Old Cleveland Road inbound at Backton Road and delays it back along Moreton Bay Road. Also a crash on Johnson Road westbound at Paradise Road and Forestdale that's got delays reaching back to Browns Plains. And we still have that breakdown for the Logan Motorway westbound in Parkinson with delays reaching back to Berrinbars, also causing very heavy northbound delays on the Mount Lindsay Highway. It's heavy from Crest Road in Park Ridge. And so on the Bruce Highway southbound in North Lakes. With traffic every 10 minutes, it's Olympia on 4BC.
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12: Welcome back to the program. 17 past 7. Barnaby Joyce joining me after 8 o'clock this morning. I've got to ask about the dog. I've got to do that. We'll get to that after 8 o'clock this morning. 133-882. Who's your choice? I gave you your leaders. Albanese, Taylor, Hanson. Who's it going to be? 133-882 on the text. Kerry says Barnaby's dog. I expect that. Craig says Matt Canavan. What else have we got? Jan says, morning, Jason. Angus Taylor is PM. Stephen's in East Brisbane. Good morning, Stephen. Who is it?
24: Good morning, Jason. Yeah, the best prospective leader of the lot, and you wouldn't get many bleepers out of him, and that is Josh Frydenberg.
12: Okay, there you go.
24: There's moves behind the scenes to actually get him into a seat down in Victoria.
12: All right, Steve, we should be getting you on the rumour file at 8:25 this morning. Let's go to Peter in Cleveland. Peter, who is it for you?
25: It's definitely Pauline Hanson.
12: And why?
25: Because I tell you what, you got Lyra in the lodge, you got the Uni Party and Angus Taylor and them. They only care about themselves, the Uni Party, and yeah, Pauline seems to stick up for us Australians.
12: All right, Pete, appreciate your call this morning, mate. I really do appreciate you taking the time out to call us. Linda's in Mount Gravatt. Who is it for you?
26: Definitely Pauline. Okay. I think she's the one who cares about Australians, and I just think that Albanese has divided this country like no one before him.
12: All right, Linda.
26: Sorry, just Pauline. I think she's been saying the same thing for 30 years, so hopefully she'll be able to pull it all together.
12: Linda, appreciate your call as well. Glenda's in Goodna. Hello, Glenda.
27: Hello, good morning. I'd say Pauline.
12: All right, another one for Pauline as well.
27: Thank you.
12: No worries. There you have it. Keep your thoughts coming through. We'll get to more of them soon. 133-882 if you want to call in for what smoke alarms. 0499-880-882 if you want to shoot us a text. Kev says, morning, Jason. I'll be voting for Pauline. Pauline for Don. Keep them coming through. 133-882. Early in the week, the team and I went out to Emmanuel City Mission in the city. And for those who were listening to me on mornings on 4BC, this is an organisation I'm very fond of. The work they do in the community is amazing. And the man who runs the joint is incredible. I know a lot of you already know him, but his name's Robbie Curtis. He just completed a run in 90 days, 2,500 Ks from Brizzy to the Alice, 4 pairs of shoes, and he brags there was no blisters. And the work they're doing at the Emmanuel City Mission is great. Sam O'Connor, Housing Minister, was on before. The state government are throwing in $7.7 million so they can get their night sentry, which currently works at the moment, one night a week, not many people can stay, to 7 days a week, housing about 110 people. It's brilliant. And we went along on Monday when they're serving lunch for everyone. They do that every day. And it's incredible. And just on that run slash walk that Robbie did, he raised on his own, thanks to Queenslanders, $1.1 million. There is no more generous state in Australia than this place. And thank you. Robbie gave us a tour of the Emmanuel City Mission, and just walking around the building was inspiring and so heartwarming.
0: Robbie, you know what I picked up when I walked into this? Just the love in the room, mate.
2: It's a beautiful
0: and
2: room, mate.
0: And the appreciation,
2: yeah.
0: Mate. Like from everyone who's here, they're coming up and I've done nothing, right? And I've just done my job and helped promote. People are coming up shaking my hand. Everyone's giving you a rounding applause. I just can't believe the love that's in
2: this
0: room.
2: Yeah, awesome,
0: everybody
2: Jason.
0: Everybody appreciates what you're doing.
2: That'd probably be the most important thing you could highlight here, man. I think when you haven't had family or you've burnt family or family cost you, there's got to be somewhere where you can have that connection. I've come from I've been very, very, very blessed in life to come from a strong foundation of family. I have a responsibility to communicate that through this place, through being a service provider. So all the things we must do as a registered charity. But then beyond that is it's people, it's human beings. We've got brothers and sisters walking that front door, and you can't always there isn't always corporate and clinical language to articulate what is actually needed in the way of just friendship and relationship with boundaries. Can I say, Jason, this place isn't a free for all. I've exited a few people this morning lovingly. I've told them to come back tomorrow or, hey, come back next week based on whatever it is that has occurred. But that's also part of it too. It's having order, because a lot of people are used to sort of chaotic sort of scaffold, whereas here is very, very firm, very fair. It's based on a really rewards base rather than a penalty base. But certainly there is a line of between that order and chaos.
0: You
2: and
0: can
2: a lot
0: feel
2: of
0: that respect,
2: known.
0: Mate, when you walk in.
12: That guy is a bloody legend. When you speak about great Queenslanders, that's the bloke we should be putting on a pedestal. We also got to meet people that rely on the service, and that was an honour for us. They're just open and loving. And also people who have come out the other side. And I want you to have a listen to Graham. This bloke, amazing. He's a volunteer at the Emmanuel City Mission.
0: So Graham, what did it mean to you personally to know that you had a place to come where you could, try and get life back on track, however that looked?
4: I mean, if it wasn't for this place, I would have been back in jail at best. And I didn't know, I had no sense of self-worth or my voice mattered or anything like that. This place really just showed love to me and that I didn't know and give me a sense of self-worth and got me back on my feet, essentially.
0: That's brilliant. And now you get the opportunity yourself, mate, to share that experience and to help others on their journey, right?
4: Yeah, I mean, I know the look of pain and suffering on people's faces, and from being there myself, I know intimately, and I can speak life into that now that I have life on myself. Just give them the same sort of hope that was given to me and the share the love that was shown to me when I walked in them doors.
12: Yeah, wonderful story from Graham, and just doing his bit now to help change other people's lives around. This is what I loved about the place. You know, we may whinge and moan about certain things, but, oh God, it just puts your life into perspective. And there are a bunch of people like Graham there with lived experience of homelessness, helping others get back on their feet. That's what it's all about. It's a wonderful community. But as the Emmanuel City Mission grows, they're going to need more volunteers. And Robbie Curtis said he'd love to see 4BC listeners come and lend a hand. I'd love you to be able to help. We've got a video going up on our socials. Watch it. If I could just ask you to learn more about their wonderful organisation, the Emmanuel City Mission, what it does, and if you're interested, you can head to their website and register your interest to volunteer. We're not done with it. There's plenty of work to be done. And also, just a special mention, on the day we were there, Queensland Cricketers Club, they were supporting lunch that day. Many other companies do. Mosaic, wonderful developers, lots of schools. It's such a great community space. Get in touch with them. And if you can volunteer, that'll be great. 7:25, 4BC Breakfast.
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7: In Chandler, there's a crash on Old Cleveland Road inbound at Backton Road and delays are back along Moreton Bay Road. Also a crash on Johnson Road heading westbound at Paradise Road in Forestdale. It's got delays reaching back to Browns Plains. There's a breakdown for the Logan Motorway westbound in Parkinson. Delays are heavy back to Berrinbar and delays on the Mount Lindsay Highway northbound from Park Ridge to Hillcrest. And Centenary Highway's heavy inbound Richlands to the Jindalee Bridge. With traffic every 10 minutes, it's Olympia on 4BC.
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12: It's 7:29. Transurban's traffic team tell us drivers are saving up to 19 minutes this morning using Clem 7 and Airport Link from the Gabba to the airport. Quicker trips with Transurban, operator of Link. 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Troy has sent me a text, says, I'd still vote Labor. I've always voted Labor, even if Albo says the odd weird thing about Kylie Minogue, says Troy. Great show, Jason. Thank you, Troy. Appreciate you stepping in and sticking up there for the Prime Minister, if that's the way you want to go. Brian says, great program. Can you please ask Rob? Oh, I've just missed that. Sorry, mates. Kev says, morning, Jason. I'll be voting for Pauline Hanson. Keep your thoughts coming through. 133-882. News not too far away with Chloe. Coming up after the news, Benny Hunt will be on the program before he jumps on a plane to Townsville to take on the Cowboys Saturday night. He'll respond to Todd Payton's wild claim that everyone hates the Broncos. Can't wait for Saturday night. Benny next.
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7: It's 7:30. Good morning. I'm Chloe Affleck. Energy experts claim Australia could be hit with fuel rationing by September if the Middle East conflict doesn't end soon. With the Strait of Hormuz still impeded, Iran-backed Houthi rebels claim they will be blockading Saudi vessels in the Red Sea. The federal government says Australia has more fuel in its reserve than it did at the start of the US-Iran war. Meantime, a federal government minister says it's still too soon to say if an Australian-born Islamic State member could return to Australia.
1: Paediatrician Tarek Kamle was previously thought to have been killed, but is now believed to be in an Iraqi jail. It's understood he is one of 13 Australian men linked to ISIS, hoping to be released and returned home. Murray Watt has told Today the government won't provide any assistance to foreign fighters trying to get back here.
3: Under the former coalition government, over 40 foreign fighters did return to this country. So sometimes there are limits around what governments can do, but certainly anyone who returns to Australia who's been part of these sorts of organisations will face the full force of the law.
1: Police are investigating a fatal shed fire on the Sunshine Coast. Emergency services were called to the blaze behind a block of shops in Nambour last night. Once extinguished, the body of a man was located deceased inside the shed. A crime scene has been declared at the scene while police probe the circumstances. Meantime, two people have been killed in a horror house fire in Logan. The blaze erupted at the Kingston address yesterday. Four people managed to escape. However, a man and a woman were located deceased inside. One Nation MP Barnaby Joyce says he's incredibly sorry for his verbal outburst towards his dog during an interview. When answering questions about the party's leader, Pauline Hanson, Mr. Joyce yelled "sit down" at his staffy border collie cross. Speaking with Today, Mr. Joyce says his dog Stella had been interrupting him during the live broadcast.
11: And I'm not on the balls of my toes. I'm not playing the good shots. So I'm getting a little bit angry. Then I'm getting really angry. And then I verbally assaulted the dog.
1: And Queensland is now the strongest property market in the country, according to figures from the Australian Property Institute. The state scored 6.6 in the third quarter of this year, down slightly from the second quarter, but still enough to be at the top of the national index for the first time in the history survey. API's Dr. Sherman Chen says we're seeing resilience in the Queensland market.
13: Queensland market is actually holding up pretty well. Its outlook is rated 6.6 out of 10 by property professionals against a national average of 5.1. And Queensland is the only state to have a positive sentiment score for every asset class that we track, and that includes residential, office, retail, industrial and agricultural.
1: To finance, one Australian dollar is buying 70 US cents.
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1: Lion star Kai Lohman has revealed he began reviewing tapes of his Classics 2024 Grand Final performance to rediscover his confidence and help turn his 2026 season around. After a lean patch during Brisbane's mid-year slump, Lohman has since kicked 12 goals in the past 3 weeks.
17: Probably just a little bit of confidence and, yeah, I think just attacking the game how I want to play and how I was in 2024. So Shuey McCluggage has been helping me with that stuff. It sort of just reminded me, like, he actually said to watch the grand final again and probably just reminded me that how good I can be. So, yeah, it was pretty good from him, actually.
1: LIV Golf has taken another hit to its long-term survival, losing its feeder tour. The Asian Tour has signed a deal to be brought into line with the European and the PGA Tour. And the Aussie Stingers are back in action tonight for the Water Polo World Cup Finals in Sydney. It's 26-8.
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7: There's a crash on the Gateway Motorway northbound just before the M1 on-ramp and it's got delays reaching back to Stretton. That breakdown now cleared from the Logan Motorway westbound in Parkinson. Still seeing delays though back to Druvale, and that crash is also cleared on Johnson Road westbound before Paradise Road in Forestdale, but delays are still heavy back to Browns Plains. Heading to the city, the Pacific Motorway is heavy inbound from McGregor to Tarragindi, also on the Captain Cook Bridge heading inbound. With traffic every 10 minutes, it's Olympia on 4BC.
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1: A few showers around Brisbane today, reaching a top of 23 degrees in the city and in Ipswich, 22 on the Bayside. Looking ahead, partly cloudy tomorrow with a top of 24, cloudy on Friday 23 and mostly sunny on Saturday 22. On Moreton Bay, south to southeasterly winds up to 15 knots, seas below 1 metre. Right now, it's 15 degrees at Wynnum. I'm Chloe Affleck. More news at 8 on Brisbane's 4BC.
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12: Great to be here this morning. Thanks for your company. 23 to 8. Thank you, Chloe. Just on the text, 0499 880 882. Paul in Manly says, Jason, I'm a mental health support worker. I support a couple of clients near Emmanuel City Mission. They survive each week with meals from the amazing team at the Emmanuel City Mission, led by Robbie. He's a truly amazing man, and his team help deal with the sadly growing number of homeless people in our city. Paul, well said. Well said, mate. I can't agree enough with that as well. And you'll hear more about this wonderful organisation as I continue to do breakfast here on 4BC. Hey, tomorrow it's 4BC Shout edition of Drive, where Carla Bignaska will be broadcasting her show live from the shores of Sandstone Point Hotel, Moreton Bay's iconic waterfront destination, opposite Bribie Island. I suggest you get there because it's not often Carla shouts. There's a rumour going around 4BC she wouldn't shout if a shark bit her. But anyway, get there. Carla will be there from 3 o'clock and the first 20 people to say g'day will be shouted a free drink on 4BC Drive. Broncos are in action Saturday nights in Townsville against the Cowboys. Again, it's another must win game. They're coming off the back of that huge win in horrible conditions against the Panthers last week in Sydney. It's a classic Queensland derby this week with the Cowboys. There's a lot of trash talk going on at the moment. And to add to it, Ben Hunt joins me now. Morning.
24: Morning, mate. How are you?
12: Yeah, I'm good. But what about all this trash talk that's going on? Well, firstly, the Dolphins kicked it off. And then on Sunday, the Cowboys, after losing, have then started laying into you guys straight away.
24: Yeah, I actually did see that. I don't know, it seems a bit interesting. There's a bit of trash talk going on. Oh, I think it's exciting for the game. I personally probably won't be diving into it. I'm not much of a trash talker myself, but I think it's great. You know, it fires it up, gets the fans excited and should make for a cracking game.
12: I know you're not that sort of bloke, Benny. I met you when we did that State of Origin roundtable. But, yeah, you know what, I'll get my listeners to help, 0499 880 882. Give us some lines for Benny to use on Saturday night against the Cowboys. I got your back, mate. But you know what's been fascinating? I don't know what's happened to Toddy, the coach of the Cowboys. It must be the new contract he has in his back pocket. He doubled down this week. Have a listen.
25: Yeah, it's awesome. I think you've got 25,000 Bronco haters going to the games.
12: He won't give up.
24: Yeah, man, I don't know what it is either. Might be the new contract, bit of confidence. They're playing some pretty good footy at the moment. I know they lost on the weekend, but they're still playing some really good footy. So he's obviously feeling very confident in his team, and he's up for a big fight.
12: Hey, what's it like at training this week after breaking that, what string of, was it eight losses?
24: Yeah, eight losses, mate. No, it's been great. We've had one session this week already, and we've got another big day today. So there's obviously a lot better feel around the place. Everyone's feeling a lot more comfortable with how we're playing our footy now. We're all back fit and healthy, and there's a bit of excitement around the place again.
12: Hey, what about Billy Walters? I mean, he was available last week, but the I guess the fans, the support for him through fans, I don't know about your social media, but mine's blowing up because of him. Is he a chance of getting a run this week?
24: Yeah, well, he's in the 19 this week, mate, and I'm not too sure of, you know, what...
12: Come on, Benny, you know.
24: Mate, I really don't. We'll find out a lot more today. Like, today's our main session for the week, so we'll work out a lot more. But it is just exciting to see Billy back in the 19, mate. He's a great player. He's a great club man and someone, you know, all of us boys love having around. So, yeah, it's exciting for him.
12: All righty. What's the pressure like? I mean, you've been through this before, but what's the pressure like with the young fellas in the team where you've basically got to win every single game?
24: Yep.
12: How are the young fellas handling that? Or do they just don't care, do they?
24: Mate, it is a bit like that these days, the young guys. They're just, you know, I'm not saying they're cocky or anything like that, but they're just full of confidence. And, you know, I think Madge has given us a lot of belief too that we can win any game that we play. So, you know, getting that win against the Panthers on the weekend was only one small step, but it definitely gave us a lot of belief that, you know, we can play some good footy against any team now. So we just got to take it, as they say, week by week and, you know, tick them off one at a time.
12: All right, mate. I'll get some things that you can go back with and we'll text them to you today as well, okay? So
24: sounds good.
12: Good luck. Saturday night against the Cowboys in Townsville. Benny, can I just give you one piece of advice? Just stay out of the Mad Cow, could you? Before or after?
24: Mate, I've had a few nights in the Mad Cow in my younger days, so yeah, I think I'm past that now. Might give it a miss.
12: It's infamous. Back in the old days, like some of the blokes used to play, you know, first grade told me that the promotions girls would be at the airport handing out free drink cards. That actually happened.
24: Yeah. Look, that's probably a bit before my time, but I've definitely heard the stories of that. And then, you know, I've heard stories that have come into the dressing room after a game and there's like, bits of paper, like somehow made their way into the dressing room saying, yeah, posters saying to go there.
12: Incredible. All right, mate. Good luck on Saturday night. We'll chat to you next week, Benny Hunt.
24: Cheers, mate. Have a good one.
12: Yeah, you too. Broncos taking on the Cowboys. Saturday night, 7:35. The heat is on, isn't it? There's a lot of trash talk going on. So we'll watch that game Saturday night. Broncos need to win every game to make the finals. 18-8. For those who are Bill Laurie fans, I can confirm that's Wendy the Pigeon at the Ecker. Good old Wendy. Hey, if you want a family pass, caller number. Did I say caller 12 before, team? Yeah, let's go with it. 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That, if you're listening on the app, it gives you the chance to win. 133-882. 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Of course, that is a pigeon. 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
5: There's a crash on the Centenary Highway inbound in Kemira before the Logan Motorway and delays are back to Springfield. A breakdown for the Gateway Motorway northbound in Belmont. It's got heavy delays reaching back to Callumbale. Heavy on the M1 northbound in Slacks Creek and the Centenary Highway inbound from Richlands to the Jindalee Bridge. Western Freeway outbound delays from Toowong to Fig Tree Pocket and slow on Ipswich Road inbound through Annerley and also in Maruka. With traffic every 10 minutes, it's Olympia on 882 4BC.
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12: Welcome back to the program. 14 away from 8. Barnaby Joyce joining me after 8 o'clock this morning. We're going to talk the dog, get the inside info on what actually went on that 7:30 report Crossy did the other night. Gary says on the text, good morning, Jason. Broncos will be like an NFL receiver on Brokeback Mountain on Saturday night. Have a good day. Gary, confirmed Titan support. I don't even know what the heck that means. If you can work that out, can you let me know? Gary also says, Monty Jason, support Manly and anyone that plays the Broncos. And remember, Manly hates you too. Thanks, guys. 133-882 is our open line. Let's go to Greg in Forest Lake. Good morning, Greg.
14: Good morning. How are you?
12: Mates, I'm good. It's terrific. It's Wednesday. We're all here and I'm giving away Ecker family passes to you, my friend. Congratulations.
14: Oh, fantastic. Thank you.
12: Now, the grandkids, are you going to tell them or surprise them?
14: I'll probably have to tell them in the end, I think.
12: Good on you, mate. They're 6 and 4, are they?
14: Yeah, that's right.
12: All right, mate. Well, you have a great day out with them. I'm sure you will, Greg, in Forest Lake. Congratulations. You and the grandkids are off to this year's Ecker. Well done.
14: Appreciate it. Thank you.
12: It's on from August 8 to 16, the Ecker Country Spirit, City Heart. 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It's our new time. If you've heard something that's happening, something that's coming up, or something that no one else would know, we want to crack it open. Let's tear the Band-Aid off it here on 4BC Breakfast. And here are some of the rumours we've heard so far this year.
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22: My rumour is all the signs on the outer limits of the Brisbane city are going to be renamed to Welcome to Brisbane, home of the 2032 Olympic and Paralympic Games.
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12: 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And if you come on and share the rumour and we get to the bottom of it, and you're the rumour of the week, you're going to the draw for our $50,000 prize. It's the Rumour File, 8:25 this morning here on 4BC. There's been another woman killed in Australia, allegedly by domestic and family violence. Yesterday, a 16-year-old boy was arrested in Perth after police discovered the body of the boy's 35-year-old mother at their home in the suburb of Bentley. His 12-year-old sister was allegedly stabbed at the same home, but she managed to flee and was found about 600 metres away along a busy highway. Sad. Family of the members of the public, I should say, called 000 and provided life-saving first aid to the young girl. She remains in hospital in a serious but stable condition. Police say investigations are ongoing. We've had 4 alleged EV murders in the last week and a bit. 2 women, 2 girls in 4 days, Lavanya Chapa, Toowoomba's Yana Armstrong, 13-year-old Layla Jeffrey, and an unnamed 17-year-old girl. And now allegedly we wake up to the news of another one today. And if you know me, this is the stuff I'm passionate about. And now there's a mum who's lost her life and a young girl who has been who has had her whole world shattered. Now, the Red Heart Movement, an Australian femicide watch, launched a petition earlier this year. The petition calls for the federal government to hold a royal commission into the killing of women and girls. I know this is a horrible subject to talk about, but we've got to. And I want to hear more men talking about this. And I know it's not all why. I know it's not all men. But 80% of the perpetrators, the fact is, are men. And it's not right. One life is too many. In the last 2 weeks, five. Over 137,000 people have signed up for this petition so far. But will our Prime Minister listen? Will any male leader in this country listen? It was hard to get a straight answer out of Angus Taylor yesterday when I had him on air. Look at their social medias. Not one word. Nothing. No outrage. No disgust. Nothing. Sweet bugger all. And I don't think the Prime Minister will listen. Here's what he said about the issue on FM Radio in Hobart just a couple of months ago.
7: I know that there is a call for a royal commission into the deaths of women. There's 90,000 signatures so far. What does your government feel about that? Will we see this royal commission?
10: Look, there's calls for a royal commission about everything.
7: Well, you've I think deaths of out... women are pretty paramount,
10: wouldn't
7: yeah, you
10: say? Yeah,
7: there
10: are, but you've got to work out what does a royal commission do besides fund lawyers?
12: That's the view of the Prime Minister of our country. It's incredible, isn't it? We need to do more. We need to do something quickly. Not all the blame is at the feet of men. A lot of it is. And we need to call this stuff out. It's a horrible subject. But the ramifications are worse. And I'll be putting it to Barnaby Joyce after 8 o'clock as well about what we should be doing, particularly as men. We'll do that after 8 o'clock. 8 to 8, 4BC Breakfast.
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5: There's a crash on Annerley Road inbound in Dutton Park and delays are back along Ipswich Road reaching back to Yeronga. Also a crash on the Centenary Highway inbound before the Logan Motorway in Kamira. Delays are back to Springfield and delays for the Centenary Highway from Richlands to Jindalee. Western Freeway, heavy outbound to Wonga Fig Tree Pocket and the M1 northbound in Slacks Creek. Slow as well on Coronation Drive inbound from Toowong to North Quay and the Captain Cook Bridge into the city. With traffic every 10 minutes, it's Olympia on 4BC.
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12: Can't believe it's four away from eight already. Where's the time go? Top of 23 today for Brizzy. Partly cloudy, possible shower, light winds, 15 degrees in Holland Park.
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12: Yeah, someone wasn't happy.

0: used photos of him smiling at his wedding. They'd used evidence of him speaking at the Brownlow about having to retire from concussion because of concussion from the sport that he loves. They'd used that basically to knock back his claim for permanent disability after having to retire from the AFL due to concussion that happened in 2023. And there's been a lot of fallout from this, but ultimately it's ended in Zurich and the Melbourne Demons ending their sponsorship deal. And you can imagine...
1: Who ended it?
0: You can imagine... The Melbourne Demons have... They've said that there's nothing to
1: good
0: do...
1: on them.
0: Nothing to do with a concussion stance.
1: Oh, that's okay.
0: You can read into that
1: what
0: you will. They're saying that they couldn't reach a financial agreement. But I think it opens up the conversation. Zurich removed concussion from their player insurance policy.
1: It's the biggest injury in the game.
0: Yes. And you look at across the AFL, you've had Danny Frawley, Michael Tuck, a number of other players that have been diagnosed with CTE posthumously. Yeah. You look across here at the rugby league, which is what a lot of us focus on in Queensland, and Paul Green, after he died in the tragic circumstances that he did, he was diagnosed with CTE posthumously, and he's not going to be the only former player who in 10, 15, 20 years' time, we're talking about them suffering from CTE due to concussion while playing towards the end of their career. And with everything that we know and everything that we learn about concussion, it was astounding that the news about Angus Brayshaw's claim being knocked back emerged. And basically, and the words that were used by doctors from Zurich and doctors from the AFL that knocked it back was that he seemed to perform normally from a cognitive perspective. That's all well and good.
1: Yeah, but that's
0: he retired 3 years ago.
1: Yeah, that's
0: He's
1: right.
0: He's still got 50 years of his life to live.
1: I mean, it's
0: a conversation that is going to be had in all boardrooms across contact sports in the country.
1: It defies research, medical research. We've seen it in the NFL. We're seeing it in the AFL and rugby league. It's an appalling decision by the insurance company. Thanks, Sam. We'll catch up with you tomorrow just after 8 o'clock this morning. Barnaby Joyce will join me. And I want to have a chat about the Broncos player Carapani. And the light sentence that he was given for being over the limit on P plates and allegedly driving at 119 Ks in a 100 zone. This is completely different than it would be for you and I. We'll get to that after 8 o'clock. You've got a question for Barnaby. 133-882 is our open line, or you can email breakfast@4bc.com.au. News time.
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3: It's 8 o'clock. Good morning. I'm Chloe Affleck. Analysts warn the escalating conflict between the United States and Iran could slow economic growth in Australia, putting renewed pressures on fuel prices. The US State Department has issued a worldwide caution for its citizens, warning Iran and groups supportive of the regime may target American interests at locations across the globe. Former US Air Force Commander Glenn Ignazio says the situation is extremely volatile.
4: I think for the sustained operations, it depends on how much impact really goes to Iran. At the same time, the economic impact is even worse. They don't have the ability to rebuild, you know, half the systems or half the locations that have been.
3: One Nation MP Barnaby Joyce insists the federal government has the power to block a Perth-born ISIS member from returning to Australia. Tarek Kamler, who fled to Syria to join the Islamic State, has been found alive in an Iraqi prison. The former paediatrician is reportedly seeking to be released and returned home. Speaking with Today, Mr. Joyce says the Albanese government must intervene.
5: We don't bring animals or their wives back to Australia. I mean, I don't know what they're doing, cooking casseroles for the hubby after a day out murdering people.
3: An investigation is underway into a fatal house fire in Logan. Lachlan Gray reports.
6: Emergency crews were called to Adelaide Street in Kingston yesterday just after 3 o'clock, where they found a house fully engulfed in flames. It took crews about an hour to get the blaze under control. Four occupants managed to escape uninjured. However, a man and a woman were located inside the home, deceased. A crime scene has been declared with investigations underway. Anyone with relevant information or footage is asked to come forward. Lachlan Gray reporting.
3: Meantime, a body has been found inside the wreckage of a shed following a fire on the Sunshine Coast. The blaze erupted behind a block of shops in Nambour last night. Once extinguished, the man was located deceased inside. Police are investigating. And the housing minister has been forced to intervene after a family of Brisbane quadruplets

0: candidates were told they were ineligible for government rental assistance. After their story made headlines, the mother of eight was told that the success of a community fundraiser meant she no longer qualified. The assistance has now been restored, with work underway to find a suitable home for the family of 10. And a new report shows breast cancer cases are on the rise among young Australian women. The latest Global Women's Health Index reveals breast cancer rates in females aged 20 to 39 have more than doubled since the 1980s. The findings highlight a critical gap in early detection, as national screening invitations typically don't begin until the age of 50. To finance, the Dow Jones has closed up 385 points to 52,225. One Australian dollar is buying 70 US cents.
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0: The stage is set for a fiery Queensland clash when the Cowboys host the Broncos in a Townsville sellout on Saturday. North Queensland coach Todd Payton this week doubling down on his claim that everybody hates Brisbane. Broncos veteran Ben Hunt has told Jason Matthews it's good to hear a bit of trash talk.
2: I think it's exciting for the game. I personally probably won't be diving into it. I'm not much of a trash talker myself, but I think it's great. You know, it fires it up, gets the fans excited, and should make for a cracking game.
0: The Broncos will fly to Townsville today for a mini camp in enemy territory ahead of round 21. Aussie baseball sensation Travis Bazzano has hit his ninth home run on the MLB season, starring in Cleveland's win over Minnesota. It's 8:04. That's the latest news and sport.
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4: There's a crash on Annerley Road inbound in Dutton Park and delays are back along Ipswich Road reaching back to Yeronga. Also, that crash is cleared from the Centenary Highway inbound in Kamira, but delays are still a bit slow back to Springfield. There's a breakdown for the Gateway Motorway northbound in Belmont. Delays are back to Stretton. The M1 slow northbound in Slacks Creek. Delays on the Western Freeway outbound from Toowong to Fig Tree Pocket. And the Bruce Highway southbound delays in Mango Hill. With traffic every 10 minutes, it's Olympia on 4BC.
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0: A few showers around Brisbane today, reaching a top of 23 degrees in the city and in Ipswich, 22 on the bay side. Looking ahead, partly cloudy tomorrow with a top of 24, cloudy on Friday 23 and mostly sunny on Saturday 22. On Moreton Bay, south to southeasterly winds up to 15 knots, seas below 1 metre. Right now, it's 15 degrees at Greenslopes. I'm Chloe Affleck. More news at 8:30 on Brisbane's 4BC.
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6: Barnaby Joyce joining me in minutes, 7 past 8. Thanks, Chloe. 133-882 is our open line. 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My little visit out to Emmanuel City Mission on Monday afternoon and my chat with Robbie Curtis, which was wonderful. 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Lots of great feedback about Robbie and the Emmanuel City Mission. 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Rightio, he's the man of the moment. One Nation MP Barnaby Joyce joins me now. Let's get this out of the way. Let's lift the Band-Aid off this straight away, Barnaby. Let's clear this up. Have a listen to this.
7: You're defending your leader, but are you really comfortable with where she is taking you?
8: I think... Sit down! Sorry, it's a dog.
6: Barnaby, welcome to 4BC Breakfast. I appreciate your time.
9: My pleasure. I never realised a dog was the premier political item.
6: Well, that's...
9: Angus Taylor's upset about it. But anyway,
6: well, Barnaby, interesting. I had him on my program this morning. I wish I had the audio. I spoke to him at 8 a.m. yesterday morning. He had nothing to say on it. He just flat batted away, wasn't outraged, didn't say anything about it. Mind you, I did an interview where he didn't say much at all.
9: Yeah.
6: But I think as the day's gone on, he's realised there's a bit of outrage from the left, people congratulating the ABC. First of all, why do you bloody go on that 7:30 report? I mean, what a load of junk.
9: Look, that's a good question. But you've got to take the good interviews and the bad. And I like to never run away from anything. I see that there are other, I'd like to see Mr. Albanese go on certain interviews, which are a lot more formidable for him. And to be quite frank, I don't mind taking on the lefties. They're so predictable. They're so predictable with what they say. It's always tropes about you. It's you've got to be on the balls of your toes. And if you've got a dog underneath your veranda barking incessantly, so you can't hear the questions and you can't really get your mind in the right place to answer them. And the dog loves me. It still loves me and talks to me this morning, but I'm trying to convince it to be quiet. And then, of course, I had to raise my voice. And then, of course, the lefties get outraged about that because dogs are humans and humans are dogs. And they just hate me anyhow. So, I could, if I walked on water, they would say I was hurting the fish. So it really just doesn't matter with them.
6: Barnaby, well put. I do want to ask you another question, and this is a serious one. This is not preloaded with anything. I've just noticed recently you've been frustrated with quite a few things. You've been taking on a lot of questions about Pauline Hanson and Gary Hargrave. We'll have Pauline on the program after 9:30 this morning, all right? And he can talk to her about this. But, mate, are you getting frustrated with One Nation? Are you still happy to be there?
9: No, yeah, of course. Of course I am. I think that it's absolutely important more than ever now to change the political dynamic, to change the political conversation. Australia is in an incredibly more precarious position than where you and I were when we were at school. If you look at it, we've now got... I was just reading it this morning because sometimes I can't sleep. I go and read international news. Three submersible Chinese submarines have been stooging around the Indonesian transport channels that we rely on so heavily, just working out the oceanography of it, just working out the salinities, working out how a submarine would go around there. This is our trade routes. It would cause massive problems to us. We have massive debts. We're heading towards $1 trillion. And, yes, both sides of politics are responsible for that. But somehow your listeners have got to pay it back and our interest bill will head towards where, it's bigger than defence. It's stopping us put up, you know, being able to deliver money and pensions. You've got all this coal, especially in Queensland, coal, oil, gas, bauxite, cattle, irrigation, grain. Yet as a nation, we're getting poorer per person. I mean, this is why can Singapore do it without any of that stuff, and we can't do it when we've got all that stuff?
6: Well, they're not wasting our money, are they?
9: Yeah, these are exactly. These are the things that I just felt when I was with the coalition, good people, but just a lot of rhetoric, a lot of like, oh, we're not the Labor Party, but never any sort of real statements about a definitive move, because they're always worried about losing a faction, losing the moderate faction. And of course, the immigration is a big one, because the more people you bring in, the more house prices go up, and the more Australians who are born here can't get into a house. And
6: yeah,
9: at the bottom of the pile, the more Australians become homeless.
6: Just on that. Like, the face of homelessness is changing in this country, and that's what really awoke me about it. Like, I was just like, oh yeah, the homeless, you know, it was the odd drunk who wanted to be homeless, right, living on the street.
9: With mental illness, but now there's just regular...
6: It's regular people, mate. You're right. And in particular, women in their 50s who are getting divorced, who have supported the family home all their lives, don't have any super, have nowhere to go, and are sleeping in their bloody cars, Barnaby. I've never seen more people reaching out... Sorry to cut you off, but I've never seen more people reaching out for support.
9: And you go up even to Bundaberg and places like that and have a look under the bridges, and you'd say, this is incredible. Is this supposed to be Queensland? I mean, well, what's happened to this nation? We always had people with mental illness and problems with drugs and alcohol. Yeah, and we had a residue of people who, you know, St. Vincent de Paul and the charities had to look after. But now we've got waves of people, and so many of them, as you say, they're living in their cars, they're going from house to house. I mean, we found one lady living in a car, and we've got cottages on the place, and you know, we put her in a cottage on the place, and because otherwise they didn't have a house. Now you got these BS regulations. They say they're going to fix the housing crisis. About 20 to 25% of the cost of a house are regulations, because they're trying to create the perfect house, you know, the climate change house, the, you know, the environmentally sensitive house. It's just one, the perfect house, the climate change house, the environmental house that no one can afford to build. And if you do put someone in it, you got to charge them rent, which poor people can't pay. And one government has suggested one regulation they want to remove to make those houses more affordable. So it's all rhetoric. The houses that were built in the 1930s around Brisbane, your Queenslanders, your 1940s houses, they're all standing. They're all still working. Mm. But they wouldn't pass muster today. They'd all be, you know, inappropriate, climate net zero inappropriate.
6: Yeah, good call.
9: That's the stuff we've got. They're the sort of things that One Nation have got to fight against and stop this intermittent power rubbish and windmills and solar panels. And you can see now the reason I'm with One Nation. They're the things I want to fight.
6: So you're not going anywhere.
9: Not going anywhere. Okay. And we're going to change the politics of this nation. We'll either get there or they'll change to try and deal with us.
6: All right. I spoke to Angus Taylor about this yesterday, and one of the things that really P155s me off is domestic violence and the lack of voices, male voices, leaders that are saying something about it. We've got a huge problem in this country. And then in the space of 4 days, two women, two girls were allegedly murdered in separate domestic violence incidences. There was another one overnight in Perth, some family violence, domestic family violence. I've said this before, and I'm not hanging it on men, but we need strong voices. 80% of the perpetrators are male. We need strong voices in this community. You, me, other leaders, I'm not calling myself a leader, but other people with profiles, to get out and start talking about this. Barnaby, why aren't we talking about it? Why aren't men talking about it, calling this stuff out? And why aren't we talking about the help that is available for men in this country to be able to do something to fix themselves?
9: Yeah, I mean, it's just, you know, getting the golden rule, you know, walk out before you lose your top, walk out of the house, just walk down the street. Just, you know, don't, you know, and, you know, it's in everything we do. It's, you haven't got style if you blow your horn in the traffic. It means you're not cool. It means you haven't got control of yourself. It's not stylish. It's everything you do. Like, just be cool. Be, you know, James Bond didn't lose that. Is loved in the cinemas because he keeps it all together. You know, the blokes who lose their bottle have no style.
6: But Barnaby, can I go one step further? can you take action? Like, I mean, I'm calling on you to speak out against it. I'm calling on you. Do we need a royal commission into this scourge in society? I mean, the Prime Minister's not interested. He said that publicly. But, mate, can you put pressure on him to do something about it?
9: I am, and I'll tell you, there's a good guy up there who does a lot of this. A bloke called Lou O'Brien. You should get him on the on your program. He's a member for Wide Bay. He was an ex-copper. And, you know, people like that really, really, they can tell you the war stories and tell you the solutions, because these are guys who've got it together. They're cool. They know how to work under pressure. And, you know, for our part, yes, we've got to make sure that in how we act around women and how we conduct ourselves is one that it's, you know, you don't have to be a wowser. You don't have to, you know, be a snowflake, but you have to show that being a man is keeping you cool, controlling yourself around other people.
6: I mean, yeah, and that includes men, Barnaby. That includes other men. It's how men speak about women.
9: Yeah, exactly. I think everything you're saying is completely utterly appropriate.
6: So, can we get you on board?
9: Yeah, I'm happy to do that. I'm absolutely happy to do it. I'm not dodging it, but of course, as you know, if the police arrest somebody, they do it under state laws, not under federal.
6: I understand that,
9: and that's why you've got to sort of, you know, if people ask for me to change state laws or move a motion in a parliament to change the state law, I can't. It's just
6: no.
9: It's just it gets ruled out.
6: I get that, but the language has to be. I want to see it from leaders in this country to say, stop doing this. Seek help. This is where you go to get help. And that's. I just want to start the conversation, Barnaby. And people listen to you. People are influenced by your opinion, mate.
9: Yeah. Well, thank you very much for that. And I think we don't even like to talk about it, do we? But you know, I've never been accused of hitting a woman or doing anything like that. I've got many other things, but that's never one of them, because it's disgraceful, it's disgusting, because it hurts other people. And,
6: all right.
9: I think that, you know, for my part, and I'm just sort of trying to start the metaphor, is, you know, be attracted to people who can handle pressure, and style is not losing your mind with other human beings, and it starts in the traffic. You know,
6: all right.
9: Be cool.
6: It starts at home as well. Barnaby, appreciate your time. I'm glad the dog's okay and you're okay. Thanks for your time this morning.
9: Everything fine. Loves me this morning. Okay, see ya.
6: Cheers. 19 past eight, Barnaby Joyce there. It is hard to get answers, isn't it? And Peter says, looks like 4BC has become One Nation's cheer squad. I don't think so. But I tell you what I'm learning, geez, it's bloody hard to get straight answers out of these leaders in our country. We've got to be better. 20 past 8, 4BC Breakfast.
1: 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Got something you want to say? You're in the right place. This is Brisbane's 4BC. 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
4: There's a crash on the Ipswich motorway outbound in Riverview and delays are heavy back to Goodna. Also a crash on Ipswich Road at Gough Street in Moorooka. Delays there in both directions. And a crash also in Holland Park West on Bapholm Road at Sturculia Avenue. A crash on Annerley Road inbound in Dutton Park has cleared, but delays remain heavy back along Ipswich Road reaching back to Yeronga. And slow on the Centenary Highway inbound Richlands to Jindalee. With traffic every 10 minutes, it's Olympia on 4BC.
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6: 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Let's get into it. Rumour has it, Barrett the Bronco?
16: Rumour has it that Madge McGuire will be gone either before the end of the season or at the end of the season, and Trent Barrett will be the replacement, and that's the reason why he didn't go for the Dragons.
6: Really? Trent Barrett? Hasn't he had a couple of cracks at being a head coach already? And that, how's that going? I mean, it's a rumour. I don't think it's true. I don't know. We'll find out, I guess. I reported on this earlier today. Apparently, the explosion down under is here. Rumour has it, we're hearing reports that explosive diarrhoea really had already made its way onto Australian shores. There's a massive outbreak of it in 34 states in the US. And we're saying be careful that it doesn't come to Australia. But apparently it's already here. Now, rumour has it it's resulting in serious cases requiring hospitalisation for treatment. Issuing advice to avoid direct contact with public toilets as well. I don't think you should contact them most days. Just saying it. There you have it. If you've got a rumour you'd like to get on the radio for tomorrow, 133-882, give us a call here on 4BC or breakfast at 4bc.com.au, 25 past 8.
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4: There's a crash on the Ipswich motorway outbound in Riverview and delays are heavy back to Goodnar. Delays on the M1 northbound in Snacks Creek and the Pacific motorway inbound Maitmole Plains to Carrigindi, then also through Woolloongabba onto the Cap'n Cook Bridge. Slow for the Western Freeway outbound to Wongta Fig Tree Pocket and Centenary Highway inbound from Richlands to Jindalee. And the inner city bypass is heavy inbound from Hurston onto Hale and Countess Streets into the city. With traffic every 10 minutes, it's Olympia on 4BC.
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6: Welcome back to the program, 28 past 8. Great to have your company on this Wednesday morning. 133-882 is our open line, or you can shoot a text through as well. Gary Hargrave after 9 o'clock this morning. We'll talk to him as well before 9. Pauline Hanson joining him after 9.30. And I stayed away from policy today because I want Gary to go toe-to-toe with Pauline on that. We've got plenty of feedback about my chat with Barnaby, and I'll get to your feedback on that after the 8.30 news. We just did a rumour on the rumour file, which says that outbreak of diarrhoea, which has hit 34 states in the US because of a Mexican lettuce, seems to already be in Queensland. Now, I don't want to cause alarm. I really do not want to do that. But Dave's gone, morning, Jason, I can confirm that rumour regarding the exploding sickness. That's a much better way of saying it. I am texting you rather than calling in because I'm currently in the bathroom and I sound like crap. Pardon the pun. So maybe it's already here. Thanks, Dave. That could be a good rumour. 133-882, keep your feedback coming through. As I said, after the news at 8.30, we'll get to your feedback, warts and all, about my chat with Barnaby. Also coming up after 8.30, what's going on with magistrates and Broncos players? Are they massive fans? They must be massive fans because it's one rule for them and one rule for you and I. We'll get to that after the news at 8.30.
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0: It's 8.30. Good morning. I'm Chloe Affleck. Barnaby Joyce has rubbish suggestions. He's disenfranchised with the rising party. The One Nation MP claiming they've started a movement that will change politics and make life better for Australians. Joyce has told Jason Matthews he's committed to making housing easier to build and scrapping climate targets.
9: They're the sort of things that One Nation have got to fight against and stop this intermittent power rubbish and windmills and solar panels. And can see now the reason I'm with One Nation. We're going to change the politics of this nation. We'll either get there or they'll change to try and deal with us.
0: A man has been killed in a shed fire on the Sunshine Coast. The shed erupted into flames behind a block of shops in Nambour last night. Fire crews extinguished the blaze and found the man's body inside. The cause is not yet known, with witnesses asked to come forward. Meantime, fire investigators will today return to the scene of a fatal house fire in Logan. A man and a woman were killed when the Kingston home went up in flames yesterday afternoon. Four others managed to escape uninjured. The site remains a crime scene while detectives probe the cause. The US State Department has issued a worldwide alert for its citizens, warning there's potential for unforeseen escalation in its war with Iran. Australians have also been urged to reconsider the need for overseas travel as tensions escalate. Analysts now fear the global oil prices could push higher if the Strait of Hormuz remains shut. During a fiery exchange with a reporter, President Trump has defended his administration's military strategy.
23: Is the plan to just keep bombing until they give up?
24: There are no signs. Why do you know something that I don't know?
23: Well, they continue to attack our allies and
2: You don't know what the dialogue is behind the scenes, that they want to meet desperately to try and end it because they're getting decimated. You don't know anything.
0: The federal government says it won't provide assistance to any Australian members of Islamic State trying to return home. Paediatrician Tarek Kamler was previously thought to have been killed, but is now believed to be alive in an Iraqi jail. It's understood he's one of 13 Australian men hoping to be released and returned to Australia. And a perinatal clinician says a landmark report suggests Australian women are not thriving under our healthcare system. The latest Global Women's Health Index revealed a decline in their health and well-being across key measures over the past 3 years. Infertility psychologist Narelle Dickinson has told Today these findings cannot be pinpointed to a lack of resilience.
3: The stress, the worry, the sadness and the anger of women has climbed. All of those things have gotten worse in the last 3 years. But I think we probably have to look at what some of the systemic issues underlying all of this is.
0: To finance, one Australian dollar is buying 69.9 US cents.
5: Hi, this is Phil O'Neill. When the clock hits midnight, I'm on the radio and I'd love you to join me. Don't miss Australia Overnight on Brisbane's 4BC. Let's talk.
0: Lions forward Kai Lohmann says he's found a new way to stay in games after an earlier lean patch. The Brisbane star has found form with 12 goals in the past 3 weeks and credits lifting his work rate in defence for creating more opportunities.
7: All you want is consistency and to play well every week. So especially as a small forward as well, you get limited opportunities. But I feel like if my pressure is good every week, then I'm playing my role. So just lucky the goals are coming as well.
0: A head knock has ruled Titan star AJ Brimson out of their round 21 clash with the Dragons. Jalen De Groot moves into the side alongside the returning Curtis Morin. And Red Star Lucan Salakayaloto is set for a test recall when new Wallabies coach Les Kiss names his inaugural squad tomorrow morning. It's 26-9.
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4: There's a crash on the Ipswich motorway outbound in Riverview and delays are heavy back to Goodna. Also a crash on Ipswich Road at Gow Street in Maruka, delays there in all directions. Delays on the M1 northbound in Slacks Creek. It's slow for the Centenary Highway inbound from Richlands to the Jindalee Bridge and the Western Freeway outbound from Toowong to Fig Tree Pocket. Delays on the Bruce Highway southbound from Deception Bay down to Griffin. With traffic every 10 minutes, it's Olympia on 4BC.
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0: A few showers around Brisbane today, reaching the top of 23 degrees in the city and in Ipswich, 22 on the Bayside. Looking ahead, partly cloudy tomorrow with a top of 24, cloudy on Friday, 23, and mostly sunny on Saturday, 22. On Moreton Bay, south to southeasterly winds up to 15 knots. Right now, it's 16 degrees at Zilmia. I'm Chloe Affleck with more news at 9 on your newsleader, Brisbane's 4BC.
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6: 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Gary Hargrave will join me before 9 o'clock this morning. He's got Pauline on 4BC mornings, 9:30 this morning. So listen out for that. 133-882. Cheryl's in Narangba. Cheryl, you've got some feedback on my interview with Barnaby Joyce.
10: Yeah, I just want it cool. Like, I mean, I know you spoke to Angus yesterday about domestic violence as well as a few other things, and I thought Angus gave as best as he could about the issue, but I didn't think Barnaby was any better. And I just thought, what's cool? Like, what do you mean by men need to be cool?
6: Yeah, I was surprised by that, Cheryl, to be honest. And what's wrong with men in...
10: I think, Jason, I think it's a very complicated thing. And I think everybody has got to do something about it. I don't think it's a matter of just... It's not an easy fix.
6: No, I'd know that, 100%.
10: It's like... Yeah. Like, I'm probably a little bit older than you, Jason, and I mean, none of this, we didn't have any of this when we were growing up. Like, what's happened? My personal opinion on, I think a lot's got to do with drugs. I mean, we never had the drug situation when I was growing up like it is now.
6: Yeah.
10: And, you know, just the amount of drugs and everything that are around now, and nobody seems to be worried about it.
6: Yeah, Cheryl... Yeah, it could be. Look, it could be a small part of it. I think there's also a lot more in relation to this. I appreciate your call. It's just a hard thing to get people to talk about. I know it's not easy, domestic violence. It's not an easy topic. I feel uncomfortable talking about it, but it's got to start somewhere. Jason's in Kingaroy. Your thoughts on that chat?
11: Hey, Jace, mate. I just wanted to make a comment a little bit lighter. In the DV conversation is that I think that Barnaby's gone a bit woke, having to apologise for verbally abusing a dog. I found that a little bit silly.
6: Dog's okay, though. I checked that out for you, Jace, so the
11: well,
6: dog
11: I'm
6: is okay.
11: Glad he is. Old woke Barnaby now, eh?
6: Well, yeah, maybe. Well, you've got to... You know what? You spend half your time apologising for stuff. And that's the world we live in now, mate. That's the world we live in. Thanks for your call, Jace. 133-882 is our open line for What's Smoke Alarms. You can have your say on anything this morning. A story has come to our attention recently about a local music theatre group in Redcliffe. And I tried to get to this story yesterday. We just ran out of time. The expansion of Redcliffe Hospital has left Aurora Academy and Redcliffe Musical Theatre with nowhere to go. They've been completely displaced. They're having to store costumes and props in friends and family's garages. The Redcliffe Showgrounds have helped them out, which is terrific, renting out the Bird's Nest Theatre, but it's just not a long-term solution. Madeline Johns is the principal of Roar Academy, and she joins me now. Good morning, Madeline.
13: Good morning, Jason. Thank you for bringing this story to light, because it is very important.
6: Well, it is. You know, we're talking about community organisations that mean a lot to locals and they mean a lot to the performers. And I get why. You got the renos and the expansion of the Redcliffe Hospital, and I get that. That's important as well. But, mate, we need you to find a new home. But before we get to that, how important, what sort of role do you play in the local community?
13: Well, for the last 16 years, I've been president of Redcliffe Musical Theatre. Roar Academy is our training arm for Redcliffe Musical Theatre, so it's our juniors that we are training up to be future performing arts specialists, whether it be on stage or whether they're going to be a producer or whether they're going to be a director or choreographer or whatever. But we play a very important role locally as kind of a middle ground from young people deciding that that's something that they would like to do to actually moving into the performing arts. And when you lose a small theatre, then you lose your home, essentially. You're losing the base for the whole community that we have developed. And it's not, you know, just young people. We have members through to their 70s and 80s as well. So
6: I could imagine, Madeline, sorry, I can imagine this is a thing that would get a lot of people out of bed each day too, wouldn't it?
13: Well, it is. It's a safe space for young people. I guess what people, you know, if you want to talk statistics, 10% of children are not sports kids, and they tend to favour working in the arts, whether it be visual or performing arts or dance or whatever. And that's their happy place.
6: Yeah.
13: And they need to be supported just as much as all of the children who are you know, training in sports as well.
6: Nice.
13: And the thing I would say about performing arts is it's the same, it's a sport, but everybody wins. When you go home from a sporting match, you know, somebody wins, somebody loses. When you go and see a show, everybody comes out happy.
6: Madeline, I want to update you on junior sports. No one loses nowadays. I just want to add that little comment in. So you've reached out to council, and of course they're right onto it, aren't they?
13: Well, not yet. It's actually
6: what a surprise.
13: It's quite disappointing.
6: Yeah.
13: The performing arts in the Moreton Bay region actually sits under the Sports and Recreation Group, so yeah. It doesn't even have, an area that's dedicated to it. Since we've morphed into the Moreton Bay area, as opposed to having our separate council areas, there have been no new performing spaces that have been created for performing groups like ourselves. So there are three groups in the region that do get full council support, and we are not one of them. We started 16 years ago, and we have been pushing to get council support since the 16 years.
6: What are you hoping for, Madeline? Are we here today to try and find you a new home?
13: We are here to, yes, anything. I think the fact that we're actually talking about this out and about publicly now is something that hopefully will drive some action.
6: Okay. Well, we've reached out, Madeline. We've reached out to council, and they've just come back with a statement, which you expect from council. I mean, they would have thought about this for a day as well, but. And it's attributed to City of Moreton Bay spokesperson. They said, City of Moreton Bay is aware that Redcliffe Musical Theatre have to relocate following state government resumption of the property to expand the local hospital. Council continues to work closely with Redcliffe Musical Theatre. And you're saying they're not. Is that correct?
13: I'm saying, yes, they are working
6: right.
13: with us, but we haven't found any solutions. I mean, we are a very large organisation. It's not something that you can move a house in a day. We've actually set up a small theatre. So we have a very large footprint. You know, we've got 16 years of costumes, sets. We had a stage that we had put into the property ourselves with a proscenium arch, all the lighting, all the sound equipment. This sort of stuff is not something that you can just say, well, let's just find a shed and put it into.
6: No, fair enough. Fair enough. Sorry, Madeline, they also say they've offered them access, as in you guys, to Redcliffe Entertainment Centre for rehearsals and working on performance opportunities. My message today, Madeline, to the City of Moreton Bay is that pull your fingers out and get working on this ASAP. Madeline, I appreciate your time today, and please keep us updated on it, will you?
13: We will, yes. More than happy to come back and have a chat to you in the future if you'd like.
6: Yeah, I will. Thanks, Madeline. Keep us informed about what's going on. Quarter to nine. What have we got coming up? Oh, we're going to talk a little bit about the Broncos and what's happened with Josiah Carapani. And Gary Hargrave joins us as well here on 4BC. That's a cue to call. 133-882. I'll take caller number 9 now to get yourself into the draw for a fantastic road trip in outback Queensland. The caller 9, 133-882, and you'll get yourself into the draw. By the way, we draw it Friday on 4BC.
12: 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Quicker trips with Transurban, operator of Linkt.
4: In Acacia Ridge, there's a crash on Bradnam Street at Delacca Street. Also a crash on the Lytton Road exit from the Port of Brisbane motorway in Murarrie. And a crash in Strathpine on Gympie Road at Bell's Pocket Road. Minor delays there in both directions. Still got a crash for the Ipswich motorway outbound in Riverview with heavy delays reaching back to Ellen Grove. There's also a crash and the traffic lights are also out in Maruka on Ipswich Road at Gow Street. Intersection delays there in both directions. With traffic every 10 minutes, it's Olympia on 4BC.
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6: 133-882 is our open line. What do we want? Caller number 9. Let's go to Alan at North Lakes. G'day, mate.
28: G'day, Jason. How you going?
6: I'm good, mate. You're keen to get out back and discover Queensland?
28: I'd like to. My daughter's heavily involved in the ancestry and located a lot of our past family that are out that way, and we'd like to actually go out that way and visit it all.
6: Yeah, well, I don't know if you know that I've just discovered in the last couple of weeks I'm second cousin to Choppy. That'd be one of the things I'll be doing, going hunting down that other side of the family I don't know about. So, mate, you got to take your daughter if you win. Well done, Alan. You're in the draw. We'll do that on Friday.
28: Fantastic. Thank you.
6: Congratulations, mate. Good luck with that draw for you and your daughter happening this Friday here on 4BC. Spoke about this earlier this morning. Brisbane Broncos winger Josiah Carapani has been fined $350 and disqualified from driving for 3 months after pleading guilty to a drink driving offence. The 24-year-old was pulled over on the Pacific Motorway at 8 Mile Plains on the morning of June 28, blowing a blood alcohol content of 0.037 on his P's. It's meant to be zero. His lawyer told the court Carapani had miscalculated his alcohol level from the night before. As I said, he copped a $350 fine. He could have, and I think the magistrate's gone easy on him, he could have been fined lost his license for 3 to 9 months and a maximum fine of $2,417 and up to 3 months in prison. Now, we don't want to see him go to prison. But again, another light penalty for a Broncos player. Remember Ezra Mann last year? Ezra Mann, and that was the year before. It's been, I don't know, a long time ago. He got let off lightly. And it just irks me that there seems to be different rules for you and I and not Broncos players. He was also fined for driving an unregistered and uninsured vehicle, failing to display P plates, and speeding. And that speed was allegedly $119 an hour in a 100 zone. The magistrate fined Carapani $350 and disqualified him from driving for 3 months and recording no conviction. Now, the Broncos and the NRL have got to get their hands on him. You know, they've got to make a statement at that club. Ezra Mam's the example. Slap on the wrist, come back and play. We've got, the culture must be crook if this stuff is happening. And I thought all that stuff would have went with Madge. No doubt he's disappointed. And I hope the Broncos and the NRL handle this the proper way. Otherwise, it's just going to keep happening. Enough is enough. Speaking of radar love, Gary Hargrave in after 9 o'clock this morning. Wow, what a morning. You've got Pauline on at 9:30 this morning. I stayed away from politics. Well, you know, policy with Barnaby. I tried to squeeze some sort of comment from him or commitment re-domestic violence. I was disappointed.
2: He told her to sit down. I heard him. Down! Sit down! I know.
6: But the response to be cool is disappointing.
2: Yeah.
6: Now, Gary, it is.
2: They can't find their words, can they? Any aspect of any human, male, female, hurting each other, particularly in a close, personal, intimate, domestic relationship, just shows you are less than a human. You should be treated atrociously because you've acted atrociously.
6: Yeah.
2: Simple as that.
6: Gary, you and I are talking about it, right? I want more men. We've got microphones. We're lucky. Mm. And I want more people with profiles and who have the opportunity for people to listen to them to start talking about. And it's not about rubbishing men. It's not.
2: No, because there are women who do similar things to blokes.
6: Absolutely.
2: But that's what I'm saying. Forget the gender. Forget anything other than the circumstance of two people who should be good to each other. One person gets bad or two might get. I don't care what the excuse is. You just don't get physical.
6: But I can't get anyone to commit anything. And it's horrible. We've got a prime minister saying, oh, you can have a royal commission for anything. Angus Taylor, well,
2: one of the worst things I've ever heard a prime minister say.
6: I know.
2: We had that massacre at Bondi. They call a royal commission like they were drag kicking and screaming to it. Oh, you can have it for anything. So he's demeaning that, Jason.
6: Yeah, I know.
2: On any front.
6: He's not the only one, though.
2: Simple language, straight talking. Here's a word for you. Authenticity. Where is the genuine politician? Where is the person who came out of, I don't know, they were doing cake sales at the local school and the school said, that was good, can you go and represent the school at this forum? And then suddenly you became, through an organic process, a leader of the community and you ran for parliament. Where is that person? Right now we have...
6: There are some, mate.
2: There are some.
6: I mean...
2: I think Barney's one and I...
6: Sam O'Connor in the state is very good as well.
2: There's people who can fall into the category, yeah. But there are a lot of people who are just professional politicians. They start at 19 saying, I want to be a politician. That's not the person.
6: What a career, right?
2: Anyway, Pauline is joining us. We'll have a chat with us.
6: Anything else I can get excited about?
2: The pickleball, Big Pickleball's going to join the conversation about the whole Lota mess. We thought we'd talk to Big Pickleball. You heard of Big Tobacco and...
6: Yes.
2: Big Pickleball is going to join us.
6: I love it.
2: Statement this morning prepared.
6: You can get in touch with Gary. 133-882 is our open line. Thanks to Watch Smoke Alarms after 9 o'clock. Go well, Gaz. It's 5 to 9.
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3: In Acacia Ridge, the crash on Bradnam Street at Dulacca Street. Also a crash on the Lytton Road exit from the Port of Brisbane motorway in Murarrie. The crash is cleared from the Ipswich motorway outbound in Riverview, but we are still seeing delays back to the Logan motorway in Elland Grove. Delays on the Centenary Highway inbound from Richlands to Jindalee in the Western Freeway outbound in Fig Tree Pocket, and slow on the Bruce Highway southbound through North Lakes and also in Mango Hill. With traffic every 10 minutes, it's Olympia on 4BC.
6: Thank you, Olympia. Don't forget that open line with Gary after 9 o'clock. You might want to chuck in a question for Pauline, 133-882 for Watch Smoke Alarms. 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
5: Just a bit of feedback before we go. Clive from Upper Kedron doesn't think Ezra Mann was let off easy. 10-game suspension, 120k fine. And James from Waterford West says, my daughter was fined $400 for doing 66 in a 60 zone. It changes from 70 to 60. I thought, am I not doing 67 here, am I? Carapani, 350. For your information, she was on an open licence. Thanks for your feedback. Today has been a massive show. Tomorrow we're back from 5:30. MG, as we look at round 21 of the NRL, we'll get to that tomorrow. Plus, of course, a lot of your feedback as well. Gary Hargrave in after 9 o'clock this morning. His special guest this morning at 9:30. Pauline Hanson, have a great day. We're back tomorrow morning from 5:30.
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7: It's 9 o'clock. Good morning. I'm Chloe Affleck. Queensland police are investigating two separate fatal fires across the southeast. A man and a woman were found deceased inside a Logan home that erupted in flames yesterday afternoon. Meantime, on the Sunshine Coast, the body of a man has been found inside a burnt-out shed overnight. The federal government says it won't be providing assistance to an Australian doctor with links to ISIS who's in an Iraqi prison. Tariq Kamel, who was previously thought to be dead, is reportedly alive. He's understood to be one of 13 Australian men imprisoned in Iraq who are hoping to leave. Some experts claim Australia could be left considering fuel rationing by September if the Middle East conflict drags on. A second key shipping route in the region has been disrupted, with Houthi rebels claiming they will blockade Saudi vessels in the Red Sea. The Strait of Hormuz remained closed as the US and Iran trade strikes. Retired US Air Force Commander Glenn Ignazio has told Today Washington is working to address the strait's closure.
8: We see mainly tactical aircraft going in and hitting these targets. We haven't even brought in the heavy strategic bombers yet, if that is a particular case or an asset they want to use.
7: Experts warn a parasite inflicting bouts of diarrhea across the United States isn't at risk of going under the radar if it spreads to Australia. Authorities are investigating shredded lettuce grown in Mexico as a possible source of the outbreak of cyclospora. Scientists say the risk of the parasite getting into Australia via imported produce or an infected traveller should not be downplayed. Tabcorp has received a multi-million dollar fine for breaching spam and telemarketing laws. Between February 2024 and June last year, the company made 351 calls to VIP customers on the Do Not Call register. Tab also sent 217,000 non-compliant marketing emails and texts in 2025. ACMA's Samantha York says the breaches can cause harm.
9: For those customers who had, for instance, opted out of receiving marketing telephone calls, they may be people who have a gambling problem and who are experiencing real psychological and financial harm and distress.
7: An Australian study has found physical frailty can accelerate the onset of dementia. The University of Queensland research suggests regular exercise, especially strength training, could delay, reduce and in some cases improve frailty. And Brisbane City Markets is set to undergo a major expansion. The popular weekly event will grow from 60 to 80 stalls and will include cooking demonstrations, cultural flavour months and guided tours. A Friday night markets will also be launched, with the first to be held on September.

0: September 26. 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
0: Jake Clifford will spearhead the Cowboys' bid to break Bronco Hutts this weekend. He's been recalled to the starting halves and partners Tom Dearden after missing last week's loss to the Dolphins. Cowboys coach Todd Payton admits Zach Laybutt was unlucky to miss out.
2: Well, we felt that Jake needed a mental and physical freshen up after the Manly game. So he's had that. He's chopping at the big game here against the Broncos. And the unlucky one in all of that is Zachy Laybutt. He's put together a pretty good 4 to 5 weeks of footy since his ACL. So difficult decision and difficult discussion.
0: In cricket, Scott Boland may finally have done enough to break the grip of Australia's Test bowling big three. Selector George Bailey says he could get the nod to start over one of Mitchell Starc or Josh Hazlewood for next month's series against Bangladesh. It's 9:04. That's the latest news and sport.
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5: In Acacia Ridge, is a crash on Bradnam Street at Dulacca Street. Also a crash on the Lytton Road exit from the Port of Brisbane motorway in Murarrie. And a crash in the traffic lights have been hit on Ipswich Road at Gow Street in Maruka. Minor delays there. A breakdown for the Logan Motorway westbound in Forest Lake has got heavy traffic reaching back to Heathwood. It's heavy on the Eastern Tenere Highway inbound from Richlands to Jindalee and the Pacific Motorway inbound in Upper Mount Gravatt. It's Olympia on Brisbane's traffic leader, 4BC.
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0: Cloudy with a few showers around Brisbane today, reaching a top of 23 degrees in the city and in Ipswich, 22 on the Bayside. Looking ahead, partly cloudy tomorrow with a top of 24, cloudy on Friday 23 and mostly sunny on Saturday 22. On Moreton Bay, south to southeasterly winds up to 15 knots. Right now, it's 16 degrees at Woody Point. I'm Chloe Affleck with more news at 10 on your newsleader, Brisbane's 4BC.

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1: A very good morning to you and hope you're having a terrific day so far. Been a bit wet and a little bit woolly in the southeast corner. How's it at your place? 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Coming up as well this morning, you can send us a text, 0499 880 882. Senator Pauline Hanson's going to join us after 9.30. We'll have a live chat with her. She's back in Australia. Obviously, I did tell you that on Monday. She arrived back and has been busy in WA. Now, of course, coming back into her home state, Queensland. Let's find out what her take on quite a few of the things. Speaking about Queensland, a couple of our mayors are revolting, completely revolting. They've gone to Melbourne today. It's like they're being punished. And they're trying to get noticed by the Federal Emergency Management Minister, Christy McBain. Ironically, she's a former mayor herself. She has been ignoring, this is what they're saying, ignoring their concerns about emergency management funding. And oh, by the way, there's some issues. We'll get into that as well with this, you know, this big test. They're saying we're going to send you a text to prove that Albo knows your phone number. They're going to do that next week. There's a problem with it. And we'll tell you all about that as well. All the ads that they've been putting on the TV right around Australia. And including on this radio station. It's terrific. We'll take your money. Well, it's not their money. It's taxpayer money, but you know what I mean. Anyway, Ramon Jao, he's the Hinchinbrook Shire Mayor, is going to talk us through all of what they're doing, the little bit of revolution. I like to see a bit of proactivity. Well done to them. The Ministry for Common Sense returns also after 11. The government changing the language of power. Power and generating of electricity, we'll talk about that a lot this morning, but it's a reason for it. It's driving all the cost of living, killing a lot of businesses. Adam Crichton from the IPA will give us his take, plus your chance to win a family pass to the Ecker 4BC Sounds of the Ecker later in the program. There'll be a sound and a chance to do that. Also, a double pass to Carreras and Friends at the Gabba up for grabs. There's huge things happening on this program. You can send us an email, mornings@4bc.com.au. And, of course, the 4BC open line. Thanks to Watch. Smoke Alarms is 133-882.
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1: Of this talk about artificial intelligence, it is just piffle. It's going to amount to naught if we don't rethink the obsession government has with green energy in the Queensland government, in the Australian government. And it's not just me saying this, because I know I get text messages sledging me saying, "Oh, Gary, you know, you're going mad, don't know what you're talking about." No. Around the world right now, there is a dramatic collision unfolding between this aggressive political push towards renewable energy grids and this kind of exponential, unyielding energy demand for artificial intelligence, the boom of AI. They say it's going to be the biggest boost to productivity since the universal use of the electric engine. But the trouble is now, for years, government green Ponzi schemes, which have suited the elites, the vested interests, these Ponzi schemes have rushed to retire reliable baseload fossil fuel power plants, and they're promising that wind, solar and battery storage would seamlessly pick up any slack in the amount of electricity we have. It's always been nonsense, always been nonsense. Nothing wrong with the solar panel on the roof of your house or your shed. Nothing wrong with your own personal wind turbine, I guess, in your backyard. But all of this stuff about kind of big generating things, taking over farmland, killing off koalas on the top of mountaintops to stick up all these wind turbines, all of this stuff has been dangerous, total BS. And it's now been exposed by the sudden arrival of this hyperscale AI data center stuff that's emerging in various places around the world. So all of the nonsensical assumptions are being shattered. You see, artificial intelligence, data centers, requires astronomical amounts of uninterrupted high-density electricity, the stuff that comes out of, coal-fired power stations. And we're killing them off. And the harsh reality is subsidised renewables cannot handle the power demands of this digital future. And the cost of the rapidly building energy infrastructure to try and actually replace what we've already got in place, it's all going to deny us immediate access to AI and data and the possibilities that come from this. Here's an example, not Australian, but it's American. In the United States, New York State, New York City heading up towards Canada, it spent years passing the same kind of ambitious climate mandates, just like Australia. But New York State has recently hit a wall. Despite bringing in a lot of electricity generated by hydro and nuclear facilities in Canada, they've got the advantage of going across the border. Hydro, nuclear, sends a lot of electricity into northeastern America. But in recent weeks, New York has actually begun a temporary moratorium on new hyperscale data centers. There you've got the New York Stock Exchange. You've got all of the businesses that could locate there. And it's all been told, no, Paul, stop. And it's all a desperate effort to prevent New York's heavily strained power grid from completely collapsing. This stuff is pretty familiar to what's happening here in Australia because they went so green, they can't generate enough electricity for AI and data centres. So New York now is pausing environmental permits for data centres requiring 20 megawatts or more of power. And New York has now admitted they simply do not have the capacity. They haven't got enough electricity to feed these facilities without driving up power bills for everyday consumers or making or risking widespread blackouts. A word we're not supposed to use anymore, by the way. We're not allowed to say blackouts anymore. I mean, this is green madness. And New York's green madness is now demanding, and it's on paper. It says, oh, well, data centers, you want to open up one? You've got to source 90% of your energy from renewables by 2040. This sounds awfully like the policies of our Prime Minister and Chris Bowen, El Presidente, Blackout Bowen. I mean, New York, like Australia, has failed to build the necessary transmission lines to utilise wind and solar renewable energy in high-demand areas around New York City. So they can generate it, but they can't get it down there without new transmission lines because you can't have baseload power and intermittent power in the one transmission line. And they can't even fulfill existing green targets, let alone fuel the AI race. So here you've got, instead of getting big tech investment welcomed in New York, they've now warned big tech progress cannot come at the expense of their already fragile grid. This is Australia as well. It's a perfect snapshot of where we are at. We have an acute power shortage crisis born out of this green energy policy mania. And the Albanese government's aggressive push retiring all of these coal-fired power stations, they call them a fleet of power stations. All it's done is set us up to miss the big tech investment boom. Because wind and solar projects, they're plagued by severe transmission bottlenecks, a lack of reliable firming capacity. You need gas or you need massive battery storage to actually even out the rough spots between when the wind doesn't blow and the sun doesn't shine. And this kind of timing mismatch, it's absolutely devastating. So they've been deliberately switching off coal plants. And, of course, the AI data centre revolution, the government's saying, oh, it's going to triple by 2030. And if it does, it'll consume, wait for it, 11% of our entire national energy market. So 11% of electricity generated in this country is going to go into data centres. You're going to miss out while we keep AI going. And these data centre projects, they're likely to draw more power than aluminium smelters like in Gladstone. This is an insanity. And, of course, the Prime Minister knows this. They realise the grid is utterly unequipped for the load. And so the Prime Minister announced the other week, this cute announcement, he said, we're going to have AI, we're going to have data centres. But what they've got to do, the data centre operators, is completely offset the massive energy use they need to run their business with newly built green power. They've got to build their own power stations, solar, wind, and they've got to directly fund upgrades to the local electrical grid. This is absolute madness, this mania. It's costing new jobs. It's damaging our standard of living. Our prices of everything is going up. So we might have abundant solar, and people say plenty of sun in Queensland. Might have plenty of wind. There's plenty of wind, particularly coming out of the parliamentary chambers in Canberra. But the transmission network that's meant to transmit that electricity, that intermittent electricity generated, well, the last estimate I saw was $1.4 trillion with a T. $1.4 trillion to access this so-called cheap green energy. Meanwhile, the tech giants, what they're doing, is their problem. They're facing a crippling shortage of usable power because this renewables-first approach is flawed. They want to work 24/7, 365 days a year, 366 in a leap year. They need reliable supply, and they can't wait for the wind to blow or the sun to shine. So what the Prime Minister announced last week, great message to the world, is open up your data centres, do your AI in Australia, but here's your deal. You've got to pay for both your computing infrastructure and a multi-billion dollar grid overhaul because the government has failed to deliver it. You and I are copping it. The tech companies are saying, well, we're going to shift our investment to something else, some other country, which has got abundant, reliable, cheap baseload power. And worldwide, this actually means nuclear. Yes, you can have wind and solar. Yes, you can have hydro, great idea. Yes, you can have coal, and we've got plenty of it. But nuclear is the place where all these tech companies are going. In fact, in New York, some tech companies are polishing off old nuclear power stations and making them their own. So this green transition was marketed as a pathway to a clean, high-tech future. But the ideological rush has dismantled established power generators well before we've built the reliable, high-capacity alternatives. And it's leaving us dangerously exposed. It's why we're paying so much for power. We should be angry. We're being sold yet another pup. And the RSPCA should be called because we're abusing this pub. Australia's just going to lag behind. They say it's the most critical technological revolution of our time, and we're going to miss it. Keen to know what you think. 133-882. That's the 4BC open line. Thanks to Watch Smoke Alarms. We're broadcasting today, of course, on 4BC, 4RO, Rockhampton, and around Queensland on the Resonate Network. You're welcome to join us. It's 20 past nine.
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2: In Acacia Ridge, there's a crash on Bradnam Street at Julacca Street. There's also a crash in Murarrie on the Lytton Road exit from the Port of Brisbane motorway. A crash in Maruka from earlier this morning has taken out the traffic lights on Ipswich Road at Gow Street. There are delays there in both directions. It's slow for the M1 northbound in Snacks Creek and the Pacific Motorway inbound in Upper Mount Gravatt, and the Logan Motorway westbound delays in Parkinson and Heathwood after an earlier breakdown. It's Olympia on Brisbane's traffic leader, 4BC.
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1: 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It's quite interesting. Technology, frightening stuff, isn't it? Providing the power system is right. Probably. Patrick's at Woody Point. Mate, what's your take on all of that?
7: Oh, Gary, it's just getting out of control, these data centres. Like, we live in a country that's, when we go into drought, we have very little water, and then these data centres are going to suck the guts out of our water system. And what's going to go there on then? Like, what's going to happen?
1: I'm not afraid of AI. I'm not afraid of data centres. We all need it. But, Patrick, where's the infrastructure? Where's the big build? Where's the plan for the dams? Where's the plan for the power systems? Where's the plan for the roads and the rail? I mean, it just doesn't stop.
7: That's right. Like, look at China. They're building coal-fired power systems to actually use it for the data systems. And we're going the opposite.
1: It's got me completely stumped. And I found the New York example really interesting because Kathy Hochul, means nothing to most people, I'm sure, here in Australia, but she's a very high-profile left-wing governor of that state. And Canada, they're run by the left as well. They've gone into nuclear. I don't understand what this very left-wing federal government is thinking.
7: Oh, mate, they're the worst. This is the worst government to ever govern this country in history.
1: It's getting dragged down the hole. That's the problem. Mate, hold your head up and wait out the storm. That's what I'll say. But thanks for contributing. That's Patrick at Woody Point. You might have your own take on all of that. But I don't want, and I said this, I said when Albo was elected in 22, I said, look, I didn't vote for him, but I want him to succeed. I want all governments of all stripes to succeed because I want our country to succeed. But this bloke is just, he's heading down the failure pathway every time you look. 133-882, thanks to Watch Smoke Alarms. Hold your horses, we're going to cross to Melbourne next hour. You see, six Queensland mayors, they're revolting. They're taking their fight to the Australian government over disaster funding. You've seen all these ads. You've seen all these ads saying, oh, Monday, we're going to test to see whether your mobile phone will get the text alerts. All sounds good. As my wife, Lorraine, and I have decided it's purely proof that Albo's got our number. Albo's the same one since 96. It's not hard to ring me, right? You can ring any time. But the country's emergency management ministers are gathering there today. They have a ministerial council meeting once a year. They get all the various state ministers together with the federal minister. And these Queensland mayors, they're trying to get across a concern about the AusAlert emergency warning system. It doesn't work in all parts of Queensland. That's their fear. Like Telstra might cover 98% of Australians, for instance, with their mobile net coverage. But that's not 98% of Australia. There's a lot of very remote parts of Queensland where maybe it's just a copper wire, a couple of copper wires connecting the home phone. That's it. Maybe it's a satellite phone. They're concerned about it. And they've been trying to raise this with the federal minister who's just gone into full-blown cricket mode. Like, they ring up this Minister McBain and say, look, we want to talk to you. And the response from the minister, it sounds a little bit like this. It really does. It's crickets. Nothing. That's it. We're trying to get her as well. Look, she's in a meeting. The alert system, the idea of this test that's happening Monday, is going to send alerts directly to the mobile phones of people in areas affected by an emergency. So they will be knowing where your phone is. They'll know where you are. The system is to be tested Monday. It's going to launch in October. I don't mind the concept of it broadly, but Western Australia and Queensland have been raising concerns about the system and whether it'll be able to contact landlines, which are still favoured in very remote areas. And also, here's another point. The plans are only to send messages in English, which might limit their effectiveness in certain parts of the country, where English may not be as well spoken. Now, that's another issue. It raises another problem. I mean, if you're going to be in Australia, a couple of things you've got to do. English is the key language. There might be 200 languages in the country, but you've got to know English. But reading English is different to speaking it. So I don't know whether the government really has thought this thing through. Oh, are you surprised? Meanwhile, a GoFundMe site has been set up to help that Brisbane mother. Amazing story. The one in 15 million chance. The one in 15 million chance of the incredibly rare quadruplets that she has given birth to. But how is she going to fit now 8 kids plus her and hubby in the one house? There'll be a lot of double bunks in every room. Anyway, donations amounted to $60,000 so far to help the family raise the 8 children. But the family's application for social housing was revoked because of it. So it meant that Housing Minister Sam O'Connor has had to step in to ensure a bit of common sense prevailed. How rare. He was on breakfast here on 4BC with Jason Matthews this morning.
8: What my listeners want from our politicians, Sam, is just good old-fashioned bloody common sense. And I think that's prevailed in this circumstance.
9: Well, absolutely, Jason. And the circumstance you described, it shouldn't have happened. And as soon as it got escalated, it got resolved. And I want to be clear, there are exceptional circumstances that we see every day. And it's not just me that can raise these issues. The Director General gets these sort of cases. And we work through those on a case-by-case basis. But this was resolved because we immediately realised that that shouldn't have happened. And it got fixed pretty quickly.
1: Memo to every state government minister, be more like Sam O'Connor. Demand that ministers actually oversight problems. That's what we want. We actually elect politicians to sit in a parliament to frame laws which then are enforced by our police, judged by our judiciary. And the judiciary, well, that's another matter. I mean, I get it, Deb Frecklington, you are working on it. I heard her last night at the Samuel Griffith Society where she is outlining her plans to review the conduct of judges and magistrates. That's good. But what I really want now are ministers to be ministers. Sam O'Connor has realised there is something numpty about the fact that a family's ended up with 8 kids when they only had 4, unexpected pregnancy, had 4 children in one hit. Where are we going to live? Can we get some help? Oh, we've got a GoFundMe page. Oh, sorry, you can't qualify for social housing. Think there's something stupid here? Yeah, and the minister intervened. That's what we need. Less of the Sir Humphrey minions, more of the minister. Deb Frecklington, I really do want you to fix up the key performance indicators for judges and magistrates, and the more that they complain about it, the more you know you're onto something. More of that. Meanwhile, 19,000 Queensland police staff, they could be eligible for a class action due to former Police Commissioner Katerina Carroll's COVID vaccine mandate. No jab, no job. The directive from September of 21 led to 38 employees being sacked after refusing, with 150 suspended after failing to meet the deadline. Now, I'll say right here and now, I had the two jabs, didn't have 15. Don't plan to have any more. It's between me and my doctor, and everybody should talk to their doctor about it. To have government and employers say no jab, no job was wrong, always wrong. And some of the stuff we're hearing now about the nonsense we were peddled through the COVID period proves how wrong it was. But in 2024, dozens of Queensland Police Service and also Queensland Ambulance staff won a legal fight against the directive. And the director of Sibley Lawyers, Justin Sibley, said the Supreme Court class action could lead to hundreds more coming forward. And the deadline is going to be September 18. It's been set to try and sort of opt in or opt out. We'll see what happens there. But it is wrong. No jab, no job was always wrong. Coming up in moments, we're going to talk to Queensland Senator Pauline Hanson. Yeah, the lady from One Nation. She's here. We'll have a talk to her live. It's 27 minutes to 10.
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1: It's 24 to 10. Pauline Hanson has attracted a lot of support in polls. And if you look at the way politics is stepping out right now, there's a lot of anger There's a real lot of anger. I sum it up this way. As somebody who was proudly a member of John Howard's government, proudly in those days very involved in the Liberal Party, I find that the sort of Team Red, Team Blue thing is just over in the minds of a lot of people, not in everybody. I think that One Nation is capturing those who basically are flipping the bird at established politics. And every time media elites, others comment and say, oh, look, you know, One Nation, stupid comment from Barnaby, stupid comment from Malcolm Roberts, oh, Pauline's over seeing this bloke over in the UK. Every time, a lot of everyday Australians, they kind of proudly call themselves deplorables, for want of a word. They're everyday Australians who are basically saying, well, if the teams I don't like her, then I'm going to like her. So the more you complain about Pauline, elites, the more I think her polling's going to go up. Now, she's been on this European tour. The elites called it controversial. She's now sort of navigating a massive wave of voter popularity. A few fires in her own ranks. I mean, Barnaby's his own bloke. I love this dog thing that happened the other day. But Pauline Hanson joins us now. Senator, this is extraordinary times. Like, you're pretty ordinary, aren't you? Like, you're just an ordinary person who's sort of being put into a pretty extraordinary position.
0: I certainly am. That's exactly how I feel, Gary. Really, it's what's happening at the moment. I couldn't believe it. I come back here and they're playing the headlines about Barnaby telling his dog to sit down. And they said, how do you feel about that? And I thought, well, it's funny. Okay, he's doing it. I bet he was talking to Sarah Ferguson when I first...
1: Well, I was hoping he was. I mean, look, you know, we've actually taken a little bit of Barnaby. We've put it to music, Pauline. Have a listen to this.
21: Who let the dogs out?
22: Sit down!
21: Sorry, it's a dog.
22: Who let
21: the dogs out?
22: Sit down!
1: You kind of think that's where people have settled on this. I mean, who cares if the ABC got a bit iffy about it? Who really cares?
0: Look, people are fed up with this, honestly. There's so much that's happening out there concerning people and about the cost of living. People are losing their homes, their mortgages, kids can't get jobs, no future for themselves, people living in their cars, homeless, that's happening, and they're worried about Barnaby telling his dog to sit down. And they're trying to say that it's possibly something to do with me because she was asking him a question about me and he's frustrated at me. I have a fantastic working relationship with Barnaby. There is no problems, no issues, nothing whatsoever. And they're making a mountain out of a molehill. They really are.
1: Yeah, but this must in a funny way, kind of delight you. I'm gonna give you my assessment. The more they complain about you, the more people seem to want to back you.
0: Look, it does appear that way because people see me, I'm just an ordinary person. I'm trying to do my best. I'm standing up and fighting for the country. I'm bringing up issues that no one else wants to talk about, buried as if there's no issue there, there's no problems. And I really appreciate the support that I'm getting from the Australian people. I had this speaking engagement yesterday and I flew in the morning of... Monday morning, I'm losing track now of time. But, you know, I went to the speaking engagement in Perth. We had nearly 900 people there. They said to me I had more than what the Prime Minister got at that meeting. But I filled the room with basically just ordinary people. Mm. They paid $180 a ticket to come and hear what I had to say. Mm. And this is what Australians want. They're looking for change. They want someone who's prepared to speak up. And not just give us this twisted spin on everything all the time. Be upfront, honest with us. They want change.
1: I think that's right. I think people do want change. I'm tortured by where we're at right now, let's face it. But you know Gina Reinhardt. Apparently that is a great sin against humanity. Yet I think, and I don't mean any offence to Mrs. Reinhardt, but I think she's a pretty straight-up ordinary person as well. It just has an extraordinary amount of wealth. Have I got that wrong?
0: No, you haven't got it wrong. You know, she's very passionate about the country. We think so much alike in what needs to be done. And you've got to give her credit what she's done, what she's achieved with her life. And a lot of people don't know that she had nothing on stage. They were flat out even paying the bills. Mm. And then she had to borrow everything. And there was only a very small team, only a few people around her. She's built that up into employing thousands of people, pays the most tax in this country. She went out and spent $200 million and putting vets into homes. She looks after the swimmers, that our Olympians, that the government doesn't even care or do anything about, but we're all flying flag and, you know, all want to be Australians when they win their gold medals after all the hard work of years going without trying to struggle to get there. Then you have the farming sector, then the Royal Flying Doctors that she keeps them afloat. So there's so many things that she does, and it makes me so mad that people, through pure jealousy, want to have a go at her.
1: Yeah, look, she does a lot of stuff. I'm aware of that, and I must admit, I've got to know well over the last couple of years, not as well as you do. I haven't been in a swimming pool or gone to a cabana in Sicily with her, but look, who cares? I don't know whether most people do. Let's deal with some hard issues, if I may. On that trip, the meeting with Tommy Robinson, I've got to ask about it because one of the things that's sticking out in Australia right now is domestic violence as a scourge. It's a real scourge in society. And even this morning, our mate Barney, he spoke to Jason Matthews. Can I just play to you that he had a... I don't know, maybe it's an awkward response, but he was asked directly about domestic violence. Here's what Barnaby said this morning.
2: Yeah, I mean, it's just, you know, getting the golden rule. You know, walk out, before you lose your top, walk out of the house. Just walk down the street. Just, you know, don't, you know, and, you know, it's in everything we do. It's, you haven't got style if you blow your horn in the traffic. It means you're not cool. It means you haven't got control of yourself. It's not stylish. It's everything you do. Like, just be cool. Be, you know, James Bond didn't lose. That is loved in the cinemas because he keeps it all together. And, yeah. You know, the blokes who lose their bottle have no style.
1: What's your message, Pauline Hanson, to blokes who lose their bottle, who get angry and bash and hurt their intimate partners? It's wrong. I want you to call it out. Can you call it out?
0: Well, it is wrong, but it's also a two-way street. But I'm not saying that it's just men and women can lose their cool as well. Society is under so much pressure, Gary, than what it used to be, ever has been in the past. And I think today everyone's sitting on a time bomb because the pressures of cost of living and people having to be able to pay the bills, tension that's going on, or if you lose your job or the kids, what's happening with the children these days, everyone is under so much pressure. And it's really hard. I don't think we communicate enough with each other. We don't explain our feelings, what's happening at the moment. We bottle it all up. And I think that people need to be able to communicate more, to talk to each other instead of sitting on their phones. If you go to restaurants now, what are they doing? Sitting opposite each other on their telephones. We've lost the communication because technology has taken that away from us to be able to communicate and tell each other how we feel. Yeah. And it is the pressures of life. Domestic violence is a scourge, but sometimes, I'm not going to go into detail, but I've been through it myself in my life. And I just feel that if you're not in a house where you feel safe, you feel you don't want to be there, then you shouldn't put up with it. And if these women are getting abused by men out there, then don't put up with it. That's what I'm saying.
1: Well, it's interesting. The Prime Minister was asked, you know, can we have a royal commission? His response seemed to be, oh, we have a royal commission into lots of things. I mean, you can't dismiss it. You can't dismiss it as a problem. We've got to be better than this.
0: You can't dismiss it, but people don't know where to go or what to put up, you know, how they can deal with it because of the pressures in life, and that's what it is. But you've got to have some way of people need to go where they can talk it out. Whether it's mediation, if you can get both of them there to talk about their issues and what's going on in life.
1: I know you've been passionate on this, and for men as well as women, I get that, and I've said similar things that it can be both. But blokes have been responsible for women being killed, those sorts of things. It's all wrong. It's all wrong. It's absolutely wrong. And What we're trying to get is the sort of political leaders to say it's wrong. You've at least said that, which is a step forward on a few other people. Can I ask about this Dr. Jihad guy, a Perth-born paediatrician, presumed to have been killed in Syria a decade ago. Apparently he's alive. He's in an Iraqi jail. He's one of 13 linked to ISIS, hoping to be released and returned home. What the heck's going on here?
0: Well, it is. It'll be the same thing again over the ISIS brides. And the government, Tony Burke, said about the ISIS brides, oh, no, it's nothing's happening here, underhanded. Well, look, we'll just do what we need to do, but we won't be seen to be doing anything about it. So it's all clandestine, hidden. We won't tell the public what's going on, but we'll work behind the scenes. I don't trust this government. They can tell me one thing. He can tell me, Murray Watt can say he can rot over there in hell, but we don't care. I don't trust them. I don't believe them. They're a bunch of liars. And as far as I'm concerned, he should rot over there. I don't want these people back in this country.
1: Okay. Can I ask a couple of quick fire questions? Do you want to be Prime Minister?
0: Well, it'd be a hell of a job. I tell you, well, then I'll put it to you. Would you have liked to be Prime Minister?
1: Well, I could have been. Good response asking, you know, me a question. Yes, I could have been. I was second on the list there, one list.
0: There you go.
1: I was minister assisting the Prime Minister. That's as close as I got. But do you, Pauline Hanson, want to be Prime Minister of Australia?
0: If I can make a difference in this country, yes, I do, because everyone out there would answer themselves, yes, give me the job for a day or two and I'll tell you what I'd do about this country and try and clean it up. So who wouldn't? If you got passionate about what's happening and you feel for the people out there living in poverty and the despair and everything like that, of course you'd want to be Prime Minister if you have an opportunity to actually turn it around and make a difference.
1: Can One Nation realistically win lower house seats all around Australia? Can you do it?
0: Why can't we? We won Farah with 40% of the vote. We won 7 seats in South Australia. Victoria's going to be a real tester for us as well. But it's up to the people of Australia. Don't ask me, ask the people of Australia, ask the people listening to your radio station now. Are you prepared to vote for One Nation? Give us the opportunity to possibly make that difference.
1: Well, that's Pauline Hanson's question, 133-882, if you want to answer it for her. And I guess the other point is that the journos are demanding, you know, announce your candidates and your policies now. How do you react to that?
0: Well, Gary, they never asked that of anyone else. Why me? Why am I treated so differently to the other political parties? You know, it's just ridiculous. Has Angus Taylor, is he putting up all his policies now? Is he putting up every candidate that he's standing for the next election? No, they haven't. Either has Labor. So, people, give me a fair go, will you please? And the media, stop having a go at me, treat me the same as every other member of parliament instead of having a go at me. Yes, I know I have to answer the questions because of the position that One Nation's in, and yes, I am the leader of a political party. But all I'm asking is do it in a fair and balanced way. If you're going to have a go at me, have a go at everyone else.
1: Well, best of British with that ambition, Pauline Hanson. We'll always happy to talk to you, but appreciate your time. Welcome back to Australia and stay in touch.
0: Be home, I can touch.
1: Thank you. Well done, Senator Pauline Hanson. What do you think? 133-882. Thanks to Watch Smoke Alarms, 10 to 10.
3: The latest Brisbane traffic on 4BC, thanks to Rochelle Paints with a Purpose. If it's worth painting, it's worth painting well with Rochelle.
4: In Paddington, there's a crash on Hale Street southbound. The left lane is blocked at Caxton Street, causing delays on the approach, and some emergency roadworks happening in the Grange on Howard Street. Lanes are blocked between Grange Road and Baltic Street. There's a crash from earlier this morning and the traffic lights are out at the intersection in Maruka on Ipswich Road at Gow Street. And in Kapera, the lights are out on Samford Road at Dawson Road. Delays on the Captain Cook Bridge into the city and Centenary Highway inbound Dara to Jindalee. It's Olympia on Brisbane's traffic leader, 4BC.
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1: We are going to give you the chance to win a family pass to the Ecker. 4BC Sounds of the Ecker later in the program. Listen out for this sound. 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When you hear it, give us a call, 133-882. 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We'll give you a chance very, very soon. Wayne's at Holland Park. You had a listen to Pauline Hanson. How did you take all of what she said?
27: Yeah, g'day, Gary. Look, every time Pauline speaks, she just speaks what people are thinking. She just speaks what's actually happening.
1: Yeah,
27: a lot of people have their head in the sand. And look, as I was saying to the fellow a minute ago, I grew up a Labor voter. I was around when the dismissal happened. And, I'd never vote Labor again. They are not what they were, and they never will be again. So every time, like you said, they knock Pauline, mate, people just get galvanised with her vote and others come across.
1: Yeah, I have of an uncle. He's no longer with us, sadly, but he was actually a union shop steward in his place of work. Labor man his whole life until 2004, and he changed his vote. And the Labor Party of your father and grandfather is not the Labor Party of today. That's what he told me. So pretty interesting. Pretty interesting, Wayne, you should say that. But appreciate your contribution, mate. Really well done. That's Wayne at Holland Park. You might have your own thought. 133-882. Thanks to Watch Smoke Alarms, 4 to 10.
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3: Minute to 10 coming up next, our big hour coming up. Big Pickleball's joining us. You've heard of Big Pharma, Big Tobacco, Big Pickleball. After what happened in our debate yesterday in the suburban area around Lota, Fox Park, where the people are filthy mad. What's this word, consultation? It is the C-bomb everybody in government drops constantly. Big Pickleball are going to have their say on the pickleball court controversy. It is a controversy. Plenty of texts coming in. I'm going to get into a bit more of that. Kerry says, Pauline makes so much sense. She's right. Bring it out to the open. More safe houses, et cetera. She is right about domestic violence. Well done, Kerry.
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5: It's 10 o'clock. Good morning. I'm Chloe Affleck. The One Nation leader has weighed in on the current state of the country's domestic violence crisis. It follows a surge in DV-related deaths, with the Red Heart Movement reporting 38 Australian women have been killed this year alone. When asked about what her party's message was on DV, Pauline Hanson has told Gary Hargrave it's a two-way street.
6: Well, it is wrong. But it's also a two-way street. But I'm not saying that it's just men and women can lose their cool as well. Society is under so much pressure, Gary, than what it used to be, ever has been in the past. And I think today everyone's sitting on a time bomb.
5: Investigations are underway after two separate fatal fires across southeast Queensland. Yesterday afternoon, a man and a woman were found deceased inside a Logan home. Meantime, a man's body was found inside a burnt-out shed on the Sunshine Coast overnight. Final preparations are underway for next week's test of the new emergency alert system to be rolled out in Australia. State and territory representatives are meeting with federal counterparts to discuss any concerns ahead of the national test on Monday afternoon. Federal Emergency Management Minister Christy McBain says the old text alerts will continue this summer.
7: So there is no one silver bullet in emergency management. This is another tool in the toolkit, and it's incredibly important that people continue to listen to the advice of emergency services.
5: One of Australia's most infamous Islamic State fighters, who was widely presumed to have been killed in Syria a decade ago, is alive. The Australian reports Perth-born paediatrician Tarek Kemlet is imprisoned in an Iraqi jail. It's understood he is one of 13 Australian men linked to ISIS, hoping to be released and returned home. Queensland researchers are raising concerns for a lesser-known native mouse after only one was found in a recent survey. The University of Southern Queensland study conducted more than 10,000 overnight traps across seven Pukela sites over nearly 3 years. Throughout that time, only one was found. Lead researcher Abby Denian says at this stage they can't definitively determine what is happening with the species.
8: But we do know that because there's sort of been a lack of detections across all of those known locations in Queensland, that it is a concern for the species. Whatever's causing this sort of decline or change in detections is likely widespread.
5: Also making news, strength training could be a secret weapon to stave off a dementia diagnosis, and industry groups want the federal government to freeze the twice-yearly alcohol tax hike. In finance, a few minutes into trade, the All Ords have opened up 16 points at 8,993. One Australian dollar is buying 70 US cents.
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5: Broncos veteran Ben Hunt is playing coy on whether Billy Walters will make his long-awaited comeback this weekend. The star hooker is poised to return from a long injury layoff after being named on the bench to face the Cowboys. Hunt says they're working out the finer details.
9: It is just exciting to see Billy back in the 19. He's a great player, he's a great club man, and someone, you know, all of us boys love having around. We're all back fit and healthy, and there's a bit of excitement around the place again.
5: Australia's fastest woman has smashed her own national 100-metre record this morning, just days